0: fishing expedition. The suit attempts to block subpoenas of nondisclosure agreements, which may have involved Black and women. Committee Chair James Comer says the committee is weighing whether to file contempt charges against Black. In New York, I'm Liz Warner.
1: Severe storms are threatening more than 50 million people across the Midwest, the Ohio Valley, and Mid-Atlantic. Level 2 out of 5 severe thunderstorm risks are posted covering major cities, including Milwaukee, Chicago, Detroit, Baltimore, and Washington, D.C. Forecasters say the weather threat's expected to shift its focus to the southern Mid-Atlantic states on Friday. Thousands were without power earlier today after storms brought wind gusts to a corridor spanning from parts of the Midwest to the Northeast. I'm Scott Carr.
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5: 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And Pramila Jayapal decides to talk about addressing the homeless situation. But before we get to any of that, our top story of the day has been a press conference we had at 9 a.m. this morning outside a courthouse in downtown Seattle about the fact that the Washington Capitol Correspondents Association has asked to be let out of the lawsuit that me and Brandy Cruz and Jonathan Cho are doing against them with our friends over at the Citizen Action Defense Fund for denying us press passes to the Washington State Legislature. The Washington Capitol Correspondents Association was put in charge of deciding who gets press passes and who doesn't. It used to be the Associated Press. The Associated Press said, we don't want to deal with this anymore. We don't have the time. We don't have the resources. We don't have the people. And who wants to cover the Washington State Legislature? So they turned it over to the Washington Capitol Correspondents Association, which until then was basically, I'm a member of the Washington Capitol Correspondents Association. Look how cool I am. I don't think they even had a comedy dinner. I don't know about that. Do they have any big names to do comedy at the Washington Capitol Correspondents Association annual dinner? Is Trump coming to that one?
6: My phone hasn't rung yet. See?
5: You'd be better than anybody they'd get, Zach. I will. You know, oh my God. We should join the Washington Capitol Correspondents Association just to make sure there's a dinner that we get to run where you get to headline the thing. And you can make all the jokes about me you want. Those will be funny. Those would be great. You've been waiting years to do this, right? So we'll do that. But really what this organization was, it was a bunch of people on a power trip. It was run by Jerry Kornfield over at the Washington State Standard and Shauna Sowersby over at the Seattle Times. And this wasn't the usual conversation about they're not journalists. They're not journalists. We don't want them in here. It was a, we don't want you because we don't like you. We don't like your opinions. We don't like that you make more money than us. Yeah, they actually went into our finances. That's what they were going after because we got their emails in discovery where they were talking about us. Jonathan Cho just released a vicious, and rightfully so, video summarizing what was in those emails today. Give a listen.
7: The emails they had discussing Jonathan and Brandy were infinitely worse than what they did to me. Discussing the amount of money they made and whether or not that qualifies them as a journalist. I don't remember that being in the Constitution.
8: Talking about Jonathan's attire and all sorts of things that really have nothing to do with whether someone's a bona fide journalist.
7: And I will call them out by name.
9: And they would have lawmakers would introduce the tax.
7: Jerry Kornfield with the Washington Standard. Shauna Sowersby with the Seattle Times.
10: Including this until further up the road.
7: We're the two primary gatekeepers at the Capitol Correspondents Association. And what I saw was a personal assault on our press access. They looked into my personal W-2s. They talked about how much money I made at the various outlets that I currently now report for. What does that have to do with getting a press pass? One even called my wife, who works for an international news outlet, to vet her.
4: She was asked whether she was related to the rabble-rouser and troublemaker Ari Hoffman. First of all, guilty as charged. But why should my reporting, my opinions, or someone's personal opinion of me affect whether my wife, who works for a completely different news organization, receives a press pass?
8: And then to have reporters from the Seattle Times and other media outlets sitting behind the government in solidarity with the government to go to those lengths to keep us out.
4: This was never about giving us press passes. It was an insider's club helping the government decide which journalists it wanted covering it. Instead of going out of their way to get us in to Olympia to hold our elected officials accountable, they went out of their way to keep us out. First Amendment doesn't reserve freedom for the press. Our favorite group of legacy reporters in the Fourth Estate isn't supposed to become an enforcement arm for the government that it covers.
8: You know, and I think that's the part of this that really shocks the conscience is you have these people who every step of the way were working against press freedom, working against press access, and not only working against it, working hand in hand with the government, the very people they're supposed to be holding accountable.
5: Exactly. Jonathan Cho did a great job getting the highlights of that press conference today, and I think me, Brandy, and Jonathan hit all our respective points, which is it was the media trying to stop us. I think at this point, everybody's seen the video of when Dow Constantine was the King County executive and literally said to Jonathan Cho, you're not a journalist, you're not a journalist, you're not a journalist. I think they realized they lost that fight. So now it's just the truth is all out there. We don't like you. And we got it in their emails. You know when they decided to settle this thing and the Washington Capitol Correspondents Association said they want out? It was when we got their emails. They knew we were going to read them when it was bad-mouthing me and Brandy and Jonathan. And it wasn't discussing whether or not we were journalists. It was they didn't like our opinions. They didn't like how much money we made. They didn't like that we did speaking engagements. Hey, Shauna. Hey, Jerry, if you're jealous, maybe you guys should go on the lecture circuit. Maybe you guys should just actually be good public speakers. Maybe people will invite you. Just a thought. Just a thought there, by the way, guys. What, jealous nobody's asking you? Come speak at the Democrat conventions? By the way, speaking of people speaking at Democrat conventions, would you like to know who the Democrats are having out for their annual dinner? Ro Khanna and Tim Walz. Talk about some of the worst people you can bring out for your dinner. Do you know why they're bringing them out? Do you know who the GOP is bringing out the exact same night? The exact same night. Nick Shirley. Oh, we're fighting against fraud. We want more fraud. Wait, hang on. So the GOP is bringing out the guy who exposed the fraud. And the Democrats are bringing out the guy who's responsible for allowing the fraud. Let that contrast go forward for a second. What are the Democrats so mad about us exposing? What are the mainstream media so mad about us exposing? They tried to claim that we weren't journalists, that we were advocates, that we were lobbyists. Because me and Brandy do work with Let's Go Washington. We go and speak at their events for free, even though they try to claim otherwise. You know, they went through our records. This was great. Zach, you know what else they decided to settle? When they asked for our discovery. Because they're trying to prove that we got paid by Let's Go Washington. And I even said to my attorney, how am I supposed to provide proof of something that doesn't exist? It's a double negative. I never got paid by Let's Go Washington. How am I supposed to produce evidence I didn't get paid? What, I need a letter from Let's Go Washington? We never paid Ari Hoffman? Is that what I need? Because it's not my finances. I had to release my finances to these guys because they were on a fishing expedition to try and prove that I got paid by Let's Go Washington. Brian Haywood, Steve Gordon are paying Ari Hoffman. No, you know what? I don't want an income tax. I don't want boys and girls sports. I don't want parents to be denied their rights by schools.
6: Then they say, that's a lot of tuna bagels. This much Star Wars stuff, huh?
5: I know. That much stuff.
6: Does that say Christmas R2-D2?
5: Zach's talking about my wish list. I don't know if you've noticed, I cut back on my tuna bagels because it's not good for the waistline. I am down 12 pounds.
6: That's not good for the scent in the office.
5: That's not. I don't care. You know what? People heat up fish over there. I don't care. Oh, actually, that dude's not here no more. But yes, okay. There's only so many things I can eat in this town, man. It's kind of terrible for everybody.
6: There's other toppings.
5: What?
6: Lox? Like what?
5: Well, that's true. I could do that. But then you're going to complain about the lox smell.
6: It doesn't smell.
5: Here. All right. Fair point. All right. For you, Zach.
11: I will do the locks from now on. I will do that. Okay, fair enough. Nobody ever said anything. You guys say something, I do something about it. Anyway, switching gears over here, back to this. They were mad because they didn't like our bagels. No, they were mad because they didn't like our politics. And they claimed we were lobbying for Let's Go Washington. And what the crazy thing to me is, they were giving press passes to actual lobbyists to be in the chamber. People were coming in with an agenda, trying to get money out of the Washington legislature. But worse than that, the Seattle Times claiming we were lobbying. The Seattle Times literally went down to Olympia this year to advocate for them getting money of your taxpayer dollars to fund their dying outlet. The Seattle Times, as part of the Washington Correspondents, Capital Correspondents Association, was funding this lawsuit. And they knew they had a loser on their hands. Brandy mentioned this at the press conference today. When we had our last hearing in front of a federal judge, you know, people usually sit on the side they're on. Well, nobody was there for us except for us. We didn't tell our supporters to come. But the lawyers for the House, and the lawyers for the Washington Capitol Correspondents Association, the Seattle Times and Jerry Kornfield showed up to support them. So journalists trying to stop journalists from being there. Now, this fight isn't over. Just because the Washington Capitol Correspondents Association begged for a settlement to get out of this, it's not over. The case against the House, because now control of press passes has reverted to the government. Now, on one hand, it could be a good thing. Bob Ferguson, the Senate, the Attorney General, their standards are basically if you identify as a journalist and you can behave, as long as you find out about the presser and RSVP to the presser, you could show up so they keep deleting me from the email list. But I assume if I actually got there, they wouldn't stop me because they don't stop Brandy and they don't stop Jonathan. Why doesn't the House adopt the exact same rules? They're using your taxpayer dollars to stop us from getting press passes, which is beyond crazy, absolutely beyond crazy. And here's something else. All these media outlets. When we were denied the judge's ruling to give us press passes because he said you can't really, here's basically the ruling to explain it to everybody. So it wasn't the case was finalized. It was a preliminary hearing where our lawyer said, well, we want to get them press passes for the rest of the session while this thing is litigated. So can they have the press passes for the rest of the session? The judge said, no, they can't because they hadn't applied for one every single day. They just applied for that one day. It was denied. You can't sue your way into a press pass, which I disagreed with the ruling, but I understood at the time. The way that the media breathlessly, the Seattle Times, the AP, and every breathlessly covered that they won that one hearing. Where were all of them today? Today we had our friends from the Center Square, and Andrew Suarez was there, and Mario Lotmore from the Linwood Times. Where's the Seattle Times? Oh, they didn't want to be there because they knew we were going to bash them because we have their emails from Discovery. Where were they today? Weren't there. You know who I did kind of think would be nice if they showed up? The Stranger. And you're thinking to yourselves, why The Stranger? Because guess what? The Stranger should want this access too. The Burner should want this access too. All these guys should want this access. I mean, look, everybody says about The Stranger, they're a far left rag. I've said it myself many, many times. They should have as much access as we should. This is kind of funny, by the way. The Stranger wrote a hit piece on me the other day. Remember last week I predicted this was going to happen? One of their journalists reached out to me. His name is John Stang. John Stang, well, let's just say he looks the way his name sounds. John Stang looks like he always wanted to be a real journalist and never really got the job, but he's still trying really, really hard. Anywho, he filed a report on me filing the PDC complaints against the Seattle Times. Now, what have I been doing, for those of you who haven't been following this drama? You had this activist group, which is a left-wing activist group, file a public disclosure commission, which means an election violation complaint against Brandy Cruz and Let's Go Washington. They claim that by Brandy Cruz talking about how much she doesn't want the income tax, how much she doesn't want boys and girls sports, and how much she wants parents to have parental rights in schools, that that is an undisclosed campaign donation to Let's Go Washington. That's what they were claiming. So I said, if you guys want to play this game, let's play this game. So I filed a PDC complaint against the Seattle Times because they have the climate lab and they have the education lab, and they have Project Homeless. All these things are paid for by liberal activist donors. In fact, the climate lab went active when they were trying to pass the Climate Commitment Act, the thing that spiked your gas prices. So 4 full-time reporters were hired by the Seattle Times by the funding for the left-wing donors for the climate lab, who are the same donors who are bankrolling to stop the initiative to repeal the Climate Commitment Act. That's way more of an undisclosed campaign violation, so campaign contribution. So I filed a public disclosure. I filed a PDC complaint. And then I filed a second one about their homeless insanity. They're advocating for the taxes to fund Homeless Inc. while writing these articles about how they need more money for Homeless Inc. so people think it's a real problem. But really, it's these same left-wing donors that want the money for Homeless Inc. who are funding the articles in the Seattle Times, because they know people look at the articles in the Seattle Times and say, oh, this must be real news. They must need the money. We must vote for it. So this is what's going on behind the scenes. You have to turn their own insanity against them. They file a PDC complaint. We file 20. I've got 3 more ready to go. I've got one I'm working on for the education lab about how they want to fund those taxes for education. And they had the education lab funded by the same left-wing activists. It's like what they did to Andrea Suarez. Andrea Suarez cleans up the mess made by King County, by Seattle, by Washington State, giving out needles, giving out drug paraphernalia to addicts. So Andrea cleans it up, and they hit her with a labor and industries violation, claiming she's not doing it safely, when literally she has documented how they clean things up. It's done safely. But the people giving this stuff out, yeah, take the drugs. Here's the stuff that can kill you. Go right ahead. So I filed a labor and industries complaint against Plymouth Housing. Plymouth Housing is the one Jonathan Cho has extensively covered about what they allow, the awful, awful conditions they have in their facilities, the drug use, the arrests, the everything that's going on there. I filed one against them. I've got one ready to go against the Downtown Emergency Services Center. I've got one ready to go against them. I've got one ready to go against every single city-funded, county-funded, state-funded homeless provider. Because if they want to play this game, let's play this game. You want to do this? Then let's do this. It's absolutely insane to me that they think they can get away with this. This PDC complaint nonsense was settled years ago. We've spoken about this on the show before. There was actually a moment where I was getting sued by some crazy Hamasnik, and it was when John Carlson was retiring and we were taking a whole picture in here, and Mike was giving me a lot of flack for getting sued by this person. And he said something to the effect of, I bet you John never got sued. And John goes, ooh, well, actually we did. And John was telling the story about how there was going to be a gas tax and him and Kirby Wilbur were fighting against it. And somebody decided to file a PDC complaint against them, claiming they were giving undisclosed campaign donations to the anti-gas tax thing just by talking on air. It went to the Washington State Supreme Court. They won unanimously against a lefty in a lefty court. But what's even more crazy about that, you know who wrote an amicus brief, which means a supporting brief, supporting KVI? The ACLU for freedom of speech. Have you ever heard such a thing before in your life? Ever heard such a thing? I wondered why they didn't come after me with these PDC complaints, because it's settled law. They're trying to go after Brandy because she's a podcaster, claiming that's not real journalism. Claiming that again. I assume these things will probably be thrown out, but they want to play this PDC game? No problem, because I got some ready to go against the stranger. I've got some ready to go against the burner. I've got some ready to go against every left-wing outlet, Jerry Kornfield, at the Washington State Standard. We can keep filing these things all day long. They breathlessly covered when we were denied our press passes. They didn't cover this. They breathlessly covered when this activist group filed PDC complaints against Brandy and Let's Go Washington. Didn't cover it when I filed them. The bias is there, and the reason they don't want us having press passes, and the reason they don't want us having voices, and the reason they don't want us on air, and the reason they don't want us having podcasts, is because they know we're the only ones exposing their insanity. We're the only ones doing it here in Washington. There's so few of us. So now, little invitation for everybody. I want you to be part of Ari's army. I want you to be part of Doge Washington. I want you to be part of the fight. If you ever have something that just smells weird in your community, I don't mean the homeless people. If you ever have something that smells weird in your community, doesn't look right at your job, and you work for the state, you work for the city, you work for the county, email me, ARIKVI.com. You email me, ARIKVI.com. 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Sometimes people send me links to stories. I don't see everything. I can't. There's no way to see everything. You guys are our best resources, and that makes every single one of you citizen journalists. They want you to stop looking up the Washington State checkbook about how much Somali daycares are getting in South Seattle. They want you to stop reporting what's going on with your kids' classrooms and what these crazy teachers are saying. They want you to stop doing that so they can enforce and impose their radical agenda. Well, you know what's standing in their way? You. You are standing in their way. And working together, we can expose this insanity. You can always email me this kind of stuff, ARIKVI.com. That's ARIKVI.com. I'd like to thank the Citizen Action Defense Fund, Brandy, Jonathan, for standing with me through all this, because this is a huge victory. Now, Speaker Lori Jenkins, it's up to you. Will you give us the press passes, or do we need to waste hundreds of thousands, if not millions of dollars more, of Washington taxpayer money litigating this case that, if it continues, will likely go to the Supreme Court and you will lose? But you won't feel bad whatsoever about spending Washington taxpayer money when you claim you have a massive budget crisis. This is what you're wasting it on? Insane. Absolutely insane. Hopefully we'll be victorious there as well. Can't wait to do discovery on Lori Jenkins' emails. Wonder what she's talking about over there. Would love to see that. Because that's coming next, my friends. Up next on the show, by the way, Pramila Jayapal now says she has a new plan regarding the homeless. Let them do what they want. I'll tell you all that insanity when we come back. 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
5: Welcome back to the Ari Hoffman Show. 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That's brought to you by our friends over at Wade's Eastside Guns and Bellevue Indoor Range, Puget Sound's premier destination for everything firearms. 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Out at Roy, Washington, they're going to have bareback bucking broncos, and they're going to have mutton busting. It's going to be a lot of fun. So head on over to KVI.com. Enter now for your chance to win. Will be a lot of fun out there. And there's a beer garden, covered beer garden with seating. That always gets me excited. Lots of food, lots of t-shirts, lots of souvenirs. Plus, it's a rodeo. How can you not like it? My wife asked to come with me last time to the rodeo when I said I was going. She's like, I want to see the animals. So we went to see the animals. She enjoyed it. She had a lovely time because she got to see the animals. So coming out to the rodeo, have a good time. Also, just a reminder that while you're over at KVI.com, make sure you sign up to become a KVI insider. That way you find out about all the events, all the contests, everything else that's going on. Switching gears, Representative Pramila Jayapal, the Democrat from Gaza, was part of a press conference today. They have a new approach to homelessness, her and Rashida Tlaib. Okay, if you're teaming up with the actual representative of Hamas, this is going to be a bad idea. What was her brilliant idea that her and her fellow squad members were pitching today?
19: Homelessness is not a personal failure. It is a policy failure.
5: Nope. It's a personal failure. Sorry. Look, you may have lost your job. You didn't have the savings. That's a personal failure. It's outside your control. It's a personal failure. We know that this isn't an issue of money. It's an issue of drugs. It's an issue of crime. It's an issue of mental health. That may not be a personal favor. You're born in the physiology you're in. But if you did a whole bunch of drugs and it fried your brain, that's a personal failure. Look, I know some people who have been down on their luck before, and they had nowhere else to go. But you know what they did? They worked really hard to get back on their feet. That's personal success. The homelessness crisis is not a homelessness crisis. It is a drug crisis. It is a crime crisis. It is a mental health crisis. So drugs are a personal failure. Crime is a personal failure. Full stop. That's it. Let's keep going with this nonsense.
19: That means we can fix it. We don't have to have homeless people in the richest country in the world. And this legislation that we're introducing today under Representative Frost's leadership is really so important to counter the greed of the private for-profit industrial complex that is using U.S. taxpayer dollars to enrich themselves by locking up as many people as
5: possible. Hang on. For a second, I thought she was talking about Homeless Inc. For a second, I was about to say, yeah, I agree with you. Let's shut down Homeless Inc. Wait a second. She's worried about private prisons and the homeless population? Pramila, Bubby, in Seattle, we don't lock up anybody for being homeless or anything. And look what's happened to the streets around here. You really think that's the issue here? You have presided over the largest homeless disaster. You know what area she represents? Seattle. She represents Seattle. They're not locking up anybody here, ever, for anything.
11: Don't we still have two guys on the loose for the Bite of Seattle shooting? Anybody find those guys anywhere? No. They just released the guy from the last mass shooting outside of McDonald's back in 2021. Just released that. Well done. Bravo. You think our issue is we're not jailing enough people? Or we're jailing too many people? We're not jailing enough people. That's the issue.

0: these days at whatever shelter. You can do that and just turn those things in. Excellent point, Zach. What other pearls of wisdom did she have for all of us?
1: Possible. We are here today to operate from the fundamental truth that every person deserves a roof over their head and a safe place to sleep. That is why I introduced, along with many of my colleagues, the Housing is a Human Right Act, because I believe it is. We should have those roofs. Everything else becomes impossible when you don't have a place to live.
2: Oh, we're back to the Housing First disaster. We're going to do that. Yes, let's give free apartments over Green Lake to the junkies. That'll fix the problem. That'll fix it, right?
3: I would also argue there's a lot of people who had a safe place to sleep at night until you let all this happen.
2: Yes. We've talked about the people who live in RVs, for example, like the people who commute. They live really far away. They bring their RV here, work 4 or 5 days a week, and then go back. And now they're not safe in the RVs because all the riffraff moved in. But all the people who live around here, who are now being, they're having their stores broken into, they're having their houses broken into, they're having their cars broken into because of what you have enabled on our streets. What happens when all these businesses leave and then you get the homeless moving into these empty storefronts and burning down the building? It happens all the time. A friend of mine, a student of mine, got married. This was a couple of years ago. What's that? Box 42 or something in Belltown. There's this venue you rent. It's an event venue that you rent. It's called like Box 42, Box something, whatever it is down there. So I remember I was there the week before for a different occasion, and I look at the rooftop, and I look at it, I go, this is a lovely view of the city, and the buildings are right there, and it's a really nice place. I was there for this wedding. The building across the street had burned down in the meantime. And this is where they were planning on doing their wedding pictures and all that. They just switched direction a little bit so they could get the building out of the pictures. And I go, what the hell happened here? So I go over to one of the people who runs the venue. I said, hey, what happened? And she goes, oh, the building across the street was abandoned. And I said, ah, a gas leak, huh? She went, no. And I said, ah, I see. I see. Some animals gnawed on the electrical wiring, right? That triggered it, right? Right? It's like, no.
3: And some animals tried to steal the electrical wire.
2: There you go. Yeah, some animals moved in, tried to steal the electrical wiring. That's what happened to that building. We know that's what happens around here. So now you're pushing this nonsense. You have presided over a massive homeless catastrophe. It's not even a crisis, not a disaster anymore. It's a catastrophe with this mantra. And you're going to try it again? Good luck. Up next, my friends, a bunch of people in the construction industry are stepping up to say how the millionaire tax is chasing wealth out of Washington. And because the wealth is leaving, they're not paying for the people who build their houses anymore. Tell you all about it when we come back. You're listening to the Ari Hoffman Show on Talk Radio 570 KVI. Rental property in Washington, you already know it's not what it used to be. Rising property taxes, increasing maintenance costs, and some of the most onerous landlord-tenant regulations in the country. At some point, many landlords ask the same question. 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
6: Yesterday, I told all of you about this letter that came out from architects and builders here in Washington State, and about how what Bob Ferguson and the Democrats are doing with the millionaires tax, even if it was just going to stay on millionaires, which we know it's not, is actually chasing away all the people who work for millionaires, the people who design their houses, the people who build their houses, the people who take care of their boats, the people who take care of their airplanes, people who take care of their cars. And for those of you who think it's a superficial lifestyle, it's not superficial for the people who make the money off the people leading these lifestyles. And it's causing them serious business problems. Joining us today for our Newsmaker Spotlight, brought to you by Renewal by Anderson, Western Washington Windows and Doors for Every Home, Mark Elster, who is the Managing Director of AOME Architects. Thanks so much for being with us today.
7: And my pleasure.
6: So let's start with, why'd you write this letter? I mean, we all know this is a problem, but it seems like Democrats or other elected officials here in Washington State are ignoring it.
7: Well, that is the beginning reason, is we think they're ignoring it, or maybe they're unaware of what's already happening. This tax isn't going to be enacted for until 2028 and collected until much later. But we're already seeing revenue go down in our businesses. And that means the taxes we pay on that revenue are going down. That means if our income is going down, we're paying less in sales tax because we're not purchasing as many things. And when you hire an architect to design a home, the architects then go out and hire sub-consultants, engineers, interior designers, landscape architects, civil engineers, surveyors, and we formulate the design, and then we and our client go out and hire a general contractor who then hires subcontractors. We're talking plumbers, framers, foundation, wallboard, insulation, roofers. And they go out to suppliers and they buy windows and doors, and people install those, and truck drivers transport those things between places. And all of those people patronize restaurants and food trucks. All those people are impacted when that kind of economic activity slows down or disappears.
6: I'll add in one more thing, which I find ironic, sad, but ironic, is that there's a lot of fees you got to pay on permits. And there's a lot of people who work for the city who come out for those permits. And so they're going to be seeing less fees. I mean, I literally have a building at the synagogue I have to rebuild. We had a fire. $12,000 in permits I had to pay for this thing to be rebuilt exactly as it was, just as a percentage of the project. If people aren't building these things anymore, that means the city, that means the county, that means the state isn't getting that revenue anymore.
7: Yeah, that's right. That's absolutely right. And we have proof from our own experience. We had a major project of ours. It was going to be a home between $18 and $20 million for the full development of it that was canceled. And the proximal cause the owner cited was the millionaire's tax compounded with the prior estate tax.
6: Yeah.
7: And they decided that they didn't feel comfortable making an investment in Seattle or Washington with the prospect that it was only going to get worse. So they canceled their project, and we're not doing it now. And none of the people that would be hired to build that project are going to be working on it either.
6: So let's go through the levels for a second. That means you're not getting paid. That means anybody who's helping you, engineers, aren't getting paid. That means not getting paid for any of the permits. That means any of the builders, any of the drywall guys, any of the electricians, any of the plumbers. And if they're not building it, that means they won't be hiring housekeepers. They won't be hiring landscapers. And they won't be hiring anybody to maintain this thing afterwards. Because on top of that, as we've now seen because of this mass exodus that is happening, the housing market is cooling. And these people are trying to sell their houses. And if there's abundance of these houses on the market, why would you build a new one and they're not selling either? So now you've got a real problem, and I'm worried we're going to end up like Detroit. We're talking with Mark Elster. He's an architect. He is the managing director of AOME Architects. And him and his friends and coworkers and colleagues wrote a letter to Governor Bob Ferguson, to the Washington State Legislature, to Seattle Mayor Katie Wilson, and to the Seattle City Council saying your taxes are absolutely killing us and it's causing a huge problem. Now, just to play devil's advocate for a minute, because we are the most pro-devil show on the airwaves. So some people are going to say, if you service high-end clients, oh, they must all be Democrats. They must all have voted for this. To that, I always answer, wouldn't you rather somebody wake up better late than never? But it doesn't matter political affiliation, whether Democrat, Republican, conservative, liberal. This is going to affect literally everybody in the state. What say you?
7: Well, that's absolutely right. I'm representing in this discussion 40 architects, builders, subcontractors who are experiencing the same thing or worse as what I've just described. And they run the gamut politically. To us, it's not a partisan issue. It's an economic one. And the reality is this sort of tax has unintended consequences they didn't account for.
6: Yeah.
7: And it's our contention that what they see is that they're going to collect revenue on a new tax. We're seeing signs that they're going to collect less than they think on that new tax. But on the other hand, they're going to be receiving less tax from all the businesses that would have profited from working with these wealthy people to build their homes.
6: If only there was a city somewhere which tried something this stupid, and then they could see if people actually leave the city. Oh, wait. Seattle did this. People went to Bellevue, and now they're trying to do this insanity statewide. They did this with the payroll tax, and you literally had the former mayor, Bruce Harrell, saying our tax revenue went down because of it, because so many businesses actually left. It sabotaged the economy. So in the last few minutes we have with you, Mark, you obviously talked to a lot of people. A lot of people signed this letter. Have you gotten any response from the governor? Have you gotten any response from anybody in the legislature since this thing went out to the media? Have you heard anything from anybody? Have any of them tried reaching out to you?
7: No. To be fair, though, we did send it out to the media just before we got our last signature last night. So, and I've been busy all day, so I haven't had a chance to send it out. But I will be sending it directly to the addressed officials by email, and I may even mail it physically and see what kind of response we get. Honestly, none of us in this group are really optimistic that the letter will have an impact on the people we've addressed it to. Our purpose is openly to create greater public awareness and advocate for the repeal of this tax with the voting yes on I-645 in November.
6: Yeah. And that's the most important thing. Remember, vote yes to repeal the income tax. That's vote yes to repeal the income tax. Mark Elster, Managing Director of AOME Architects. Really appreciate your time today. Really appreciate you guys stepping up to the plate. Best of luck, and please keep us informed.
7: Will do. Thanks.
6: We got a whole lot more to discuss as the show continues. 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
6: Only good news to wrap up another amazing episode of the Ari Hoffman Show right here on Talk Radio 570 KVI. And before we get to our good news headlines, I really just want to thank the Citizen Action Defense Fund, Jackson Maynard, Paige, the entire team over there for helping me, Jonathan Cho, and Brandy Cruz with our press pass lawsuit. Dealing with the three of us cannot be easy. Dealing with schedules as complex as the three media people cannot be easy. Trying to coordinate everything between us and the legislature and everything else. I mean, really, they are absolute rock stars. I turned to Jackson today after the thing, and I said, so when are you doing your annual dinner this year? Because I think we all have to headline it. I said, I'm available 24-6. So make sure you pick a day I could do that on. But really, Citizen Action Defense Fund went above and beyond for this entire thing. And if you can give them a donation, that'd be very, very helpful. This one here, got a text from the 253, lots of encouragement from you guys. Go get them, Ari. This one here from Dan Smith. They don't want the rest of their indoctrinated acolytes hearing dissenting opinions and information. Yeah, exactly right. Dave here, he sent me a GIF, which is Ari's strategy with PDC and LNI complaints. It's from The Untouchables, if you haven't seen the movie. So it's when Kevin Costner is sitting there with Sean Connery, and Sean Connery says, he sends one of yours to the hospital. You send one of his to the morgue. That's
13: that's one of your better impressions.
6: Thank you. Your best. It's one of my best ones. Yes. The Sean Connery one. Yeah, I could do that one. This one from El Darthbo. Ari, you have my blessing to go for the figurative jugular on these political tire ants who have denied you press passes in Olympia. This one from the 12th Man for Life. I'll be wearing my Charlie Freedom t-shirt to work next Thursday and my America shirt on Friday. Oh, yeah. Wednesday is Seahawk Jersey Day. Go Hawks, says 12th Man for Life. You know what? That's not a bad idea that he's got actually there. I should probably bring my Charlie Kirk shirt to the RNC. I should probably bring my Seahawks jersey to the RNC. I don't need to look professional at this thing. I don't need to wear the suits, right? Let's go all in on all that kind of stuff. And then you got America. You got the 25th anniversary of 9/11 on Friday. I don't know what I wear for that. An America tie? I don't really wear ties. I'm not a tie guy anymore. I don't have that. Oh, I know. My America sweatshirt. The thing I wear on the 4th of July. We'll pull that one out. That'll be good. Anywho. Switching gears over to our good news headlines here. This one from Como News. You see this guy who got attacked by a bear in Walla Walla? You see this guy who got mangled?
13: Well, I think he's a Walla Walla man who got attacked by a bear in Alaska.
6: Oh, sorry. Fair point. A Walla Walla man, not a Walla Walla bear. Good point. It happened when he was up in Alaska. Here's him telling his story to Como News.
14: I turn around and there's a bear just charging straight up, like 15 feet away. And his mouth is open, it was roaring, and I didn't have any time.
15: Jaden Nicora is thankful to be able to live to tell his story, surviving a bear attack just days ago. Nicora was hunting caribou with his cousin Daniel in a remote part of northern Alaska, about 100 miles west of Dead Horse, thinking bears wouldn't be as much of an issue out in higher country. Instead, coming face to face with one.
14: And it was chewing on my face, and I could hear like the bones snapping in my nose. And I started seeing stars, and I was like, okay, this is where it ends. And I was just waiting. Like, I was like, how's it going to be to just like step over the line, you know, from being like alive to being in heaven?
15: Daniel was able to quickly pull out a gun to try and scare the bear off before it turned its attention on him instead.
16: And that's like one of the most sinking feelings ever when I was like shooting at it. And all of a sudden it like turned or whipped around and it looked at me and was like, wait a minute, you know? And so he charged me and I like quick emptied out the rest of my magazine as he was charging me.
15: Ultimately, the bear finally left the area and Daniel, who's a doctor, was able to get Jaden's bleeding under control.
14: I pulled out my phone and filmed a short video for my wife and my girls because I thought I wasn't going to make it. I was bleeding really bad.
15: The two hiked about a half mile to where they could get an SOS call out on their satellite phone and were flown to Dead Horse, then Anchorage, then Harborview Medical Center in
6: Surreal. Absolutely surreal. Thank you to Como for that report. But the fact that he survived a bear attack, and we joke because of the cocaine bear and stuff, but that's terrifying. Here's something else. You know, CTE, I'm not going to try and pronounce this actual medical terminology, CTE, but they're doing research on it. Matt Hasselbeck actually volunteered to be part of that. So speaking of sports stuff that's going on, Zach, weren't you out at the Mariner Stadium today for a special occasion?
13: Yeah, some call it T-Mobile Park. They dedicated the new Legacy Plaza, which has a statue of Mike Cameron and Mark McElmoore. Here's Rick Riz dedicating it.
17: Today, the Mariners proudly dedicate our new Legacy Plaza that remembers our historic 2001 season and honors those impacted by the tragic events from September 11th, 2001.
13: That statue is of the two holding the American flag when they go around the bases after the Mariners took the AL West back in 2001, just, I think, 8 days after 9/11. I think it was the first game that the Mariners played back after the break in baseball for 9/11. So that kind of a 9/11 memorial sort of plaza that's set up out in center field at the center field gate there at T-Mobile Park.
6: That's awesome.
13: Mike Cameron was even getting choked up. Oh, I don't have the... Anyway, he got a little choked up when he was talking about it with the reporters.
18: It's just special, man. I'm sorry, y'all. I've been a mess for like 2 or 3 days now. It's joyful, but like it's just special.
6: I actually got to say also, Zach told me about this, and I didn't know about this post 9/11 moment. So it was pretty nice to see that. I actually look forward to going to the park and seeing it for myself. That's going to wrap it up for us today, my friends. But fear not, because we will be back tomorrow with more insane stories, more exciting guests, and, of course, more giveaways. Reloaded is up next. 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Talk Radio 570 KVI.

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5: The jury in the Lindsey Clancy triple murder trial in Massachusetts will return to deliberations tomorrow morning. The judge dismissed the jury after an eventful day that saw the judge clarify to the jury at their request the definition of reasonable doubt. Afterward, Clancy's lawyer claimed the issue surrounded a single juror and pushed the judge to have the juror dismissed, but the judge refused. Federal charges are now being filed against an ICE agent accused of lying about events leading up to the shooting of a Venezuelan immigrant in the leg. Charges against Christian Castro are not yet publicly available, but CNN reports he's facing several counts of making false statements. It marks the first time the Department of Justice has charged an ICE officer for conduct on duty, as immigration operations have been conducted nationwide. Parts of New York City will be lit up in bright pink tonight as New York State's one of several lowering flags to half-staff and honoring feminist movement icon Gloria Steinem, who passed away Wednesday. Liz Warner's in New York.
6: 16 landmarks throughout the state will be taking part in the tribute. Governor Hochul made the announcement. She said Steinem was a quintessential New Yorker who broke down barriers and changed what was possible for women everywhere. The tribute will return again throughout the state on the day of Steinem's funeral. In New York, I'm Liz Warner.
5: Roads across the country are starting to fill with Americans heading to their Labor Day holiday weekend destinations. The analytics company INRIX says this evening and tomorrow are expected to be the busiest times on the road. And airports will be extremely busy, with the TSA expecting to screen more than 17 million people between today and Wednesday.
7: Forecasters are now warning part of Hawaii is in the prediction cone of a massive Category 4 Hurricane Lowell. The National Hurricane Center is warning people there Lowell could still be a major hurricane as it makes its approach early next week. And they say a direct landfall is possible. I'm Scott Carr.
8: 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Can't get enough of the Ari Hoffman Show? 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
10: 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Plus, a professor that Zach knows just won $600,000 from the University of Washington. But before we get to any of that, my friends, this morning I had an interesting phone call. Zach, I haven't told you about this yet. Normally, when they vet you for interviews and such, they see a story you like and they say, let's give him a shot on air and just see how that goes. And that's how I ended up on Fox all the time. That's how I ended up on Newsmax all the time, because apparently I did okay my first time and that worked out all right. I had a new experience today. The BBC called me. Now, I'm not the biggest fan of the BBC, but they reached out very nicely and said they've been following my work for some time. And heading into the election, they wanted a perspective from the West Coast. They wanted a perspective from Seattle. And I was very flattered that from across the pond, our British friends are following my work. And apparently we have some mutual friends in common. So what's funny was they called me to vet me to be a person on the BBC, which makes sense. Probably better than putting somebody live on air. How many guests have we had where we put somebody on air and we're like, oh, that wasn't the best idea. Anywho, so while I was driving to the press conference earlier today, I had about a 20-30 minute discussion with this lovely gentleman from the BBC. And he was asking my thoughts on different things. And he said, well, what would you call yourself? Would you call yourself a conservative or Republican? What would you call yourself? And I said, I'd call myself common sense. So I said, not crazy. We had a whole discussion. He laughed at that. I said, I call myself normal because I'm tired of this craziness. And so we had a lovely discussion, but then he was asking, so what's your take on like the economy, for example? And I said, well, here's a multi-level take. Let's take Washington State for a minute. Are things here more expensive because of Donald Trump's policies? Yeah, tariffs make things more expensive. There is no denying that. And I've said from the beginning, I am not a fan of tariffs. I am not big on the tariffs at all. I do not like the tariffs. Using them for leverage, fine. Are we actually paying off any debt? Because it doesn't look like we actually are. It just looks like we're spending more money with the tariffs. I'm not a big fan of them. That made some things more expensive. However, blaming Donald Trump for increased gas prices, the increase from the war with Iran is minuscule. And here's something else. All those gas prices are going down. They're going down because of what Trump did with Venezuela. The unfortunate thing about the midterms is that you could stop the Trump agenda in its tracks if Democrats take the House and the Senate. And President Trump is in the middle of realigning the energy economy so that you never have to worry about this stuff again. I wasn't around in the 1970s, but I know a lot of our listeners were. We have a gas issue. We had a gas issue with the war in Iran because it's a global market. Were there lines at gas stations? Was there a shortage of gas? Were you only allowed 5 gallons on certain days to fill up your tank? No, it's more expensive. There's no shortage of it. We've got plenty of it. But now, by deposing Maduro and by taking out Iran and by controlling the Hormuz Strait, gas prices are actually going down and we're refilling our reserves. That's something being done by Trump. Gas prices going up
9: was basically because of the Climate Commitment Act here in Washington. Climate Commitment Act, supported by the Democrats, voted on by the Democrats, signed into law by Democrats, spiked your gas prices between 48 and 55 cents a gallon. We had our friend Todd Myers on the show repeatedly warning what this thing was going to do. We had Joe Wynn, and I know he works for the Seattle Chamber of Commerce right now, which I find so entertaining. But he used to be in here talking about, oh, no, pennies, no, not going to raise your gas prices, nothing. 48 to 55 cents a gallon. Why is our gas more expensive than Idaho, which is literally right next door, and our gas comes from the same place? Because of taxes here in Washington. With all the new taxes the Democrats have put on your gas, you're paying approximately $1.33 more a gallon here in Washington because of the taxes put on by the Democrats. Don't forget, the Climate Commitment Act, they're only going to keep going up. This new road tax, only going to keep going up. This other road tax, which goes up with the cost of inflation, only going to keep going up. So while the rest of the country is seeing their gas prices go down, ours are just going up and up and up heading into Labor Day. Washington's average, $5.32 a gallon. Take away $1.33. Take away $1.33. You're at under $3 a gallon for a tank of gas here in Washington. That's what you would be at if not for the Democrats' taxes. And they want to blame Donald Trump for everything being more expensive? We transport everything by truck, by boat. That's how we transport things around here. So that means whatever you're buying gets more expensive. How about the farmers? Farmers need more gas to run their equipment. That means eggs get more expensive. That means corn gets more expensive. That means wheat gets more expensive. That means bread gets more expensive. That means everything gets more expensive because the gas prices have gone up. Thanks, Democrats. And that's not Donald Trump's fault, even though the Democrats keep trying to make you think that it is. No, it's really, really not. The other thing the Democrats are trying to say is that Donald Trump is responsible for businesses closing in Washington. No, not really. Once again, that's the Democrats. They also claim it's AI. Well, let's go through today's business closures in Washington. This should be a new segment on the show. All the businesses closing in Washington. That's what we should just do. And who's it going to be sponsored by? Last one out, turn off the lights, right? I don't think anybody's going to want to sponsor that segment of all the businesses closing in Washington. Today, I got a notification from the Washington State Employment Security Department that Uber, because they do have an office here in Seattle, will be permanently laying off 93 Seattle workers. Why do you think they're laying off tech workers here in Seattle? Because they make big salaries and those are going to be taxed. They're already taxed by the Democrats. If they have other offices, which they do all over the place, why keep the jobs here in Seattle? Move them somewhere else. So beginning November 2nd, 93 Uber employees will be losing their jobs. Now, I love how the Seattle Times and others try to frame this as, oh, see, it's AI. It's AI. It's AI. Shall we explore the other notifications we got today? Sun-kissed fruit in Yakima and Franklin counties will be permanently laying off 243 workers beginning November 15th. Do you think that's because of AI? You think AI is laying those people off? You think that's what it is? No. Those are people who you need. That's manual labor, most likely. I don't think that's because of AI. And let's not forget all the attacks that the Washington Democrats have done on local farmers, making our farms here in Washington the least profitable in the entire United States. That's right here in Washington because of their policies. Family farms closing all the time. Bigger, high-producing farms closing all the time. We are killing that industry. We aren't doing it. You and I aren't doing it. The Democrats are doing it. Intentionally. That is what they are doing. And then things get more expensive because now you need to ship in whatever you are growing here from other states. And people are losing jobs. You want to tell me the sun-kissed fruit in Yakima and Franklin counties is because of AI? It's not because of AI. Now, I heard a rumor the other day. To be clear, this is a rumor. I have no confirmation on this whatsoever. None at all. This was a rumor from somebody who they're concerned that Costco might be the next company to announce layoffs in Washington. Because according to Reuters, last year, Costco announced that it planned to hire over 1,000 people in India, not for stores, but for HQ tech kind of things. So a source told me that Community Chatter said they're opening up the new workspace in India now. But workers in the Seattle area are concerned about being laid off after the holidays from tech and operations at the Costco headquarters here in Washington. This is not confirmed. This is a rumor. But you could see it happening. You could see something like this unfolding right in front of you. Because companies are bailing on Washington. Look at Starbucks. Look at Amazon. Look at T-Mobile. Look at all these other companies bailing on our area. In fact, the housing market is now cooling. And I love the fact that the Seattle Times will say things like, nobody's leaving. There's no wealth exodus. Housing prices are dropping. Availability is becoming more and more and more because so many people are getting out of here. Seattle Times is going to be wondering why they have no subscribers anymore. It's not just because they're going to be woke liberal garbage. It's going to be because so many people left. People are going to say all of this stuff left. That's going to be that. So when you look at the housing market and they say, oh, there isn't a wealth exodus going on, 1,000% there is a wealth exodus going on. That's what's going on. Unbelievable that they keep denying this is what's happening when you look at the housing market, when you look at the job market, when you look how many jobs we're losing. And the Democrats are pulling the same shtick they did under Joe Biden. How are they making those numbers not look as bad from the employment department here in Washington? They keep hiring state workers. Now those state workers keep talking about going on strike. Where are the only increases in hiring here in Washington, according to their own employment department? Not tech, not manufacturing, because we're losing more of those jobs, healthcare, and for the government. Those are the only places that are having a hiring increase. The only ones here. Here's another one. You want to tell me this is because of AI? From Como News, the planned closure of a second Fred Meyer store in Tacoma is raising concerns about access to groceries and medications. City leaders say they are moving quickly to address the impact. What are city leaders going to do? Hey, Albertsons, QFC, Safeway, you guys want to come do business in the state? It sucks. You want to come do business in Tacoma? We're going to tax you. We're going to penalize you. We're going to say you make too much money. We're going to lower your profit margins. You want to come here? The James Center store at 6901 South 19th Street is set to close permanently in January of 2027. Quote, the loss of a second Fred Meyer in our community is a gut punch. There's no other way of describing it, said Tacoma Mayor Anders Ibsen. Anders said he has heard fear and frustration from Tacoma residents who are scared of worsening food deserts and decreased access to their medications, who are also worried about where our economy is going. Exactly right. He says the city cannot fix this overnight, but we are taking immediate steps and have a plan for how to move forward. What are you guys going to do? Fund your own grocery store? What are you going to do? What are you guys going to do? Here we go. As part of that plan, Ibsen said Tacoma's economic development team will work with the landlord at James Center to find a new tenant for the space. You think that landlord isn't trying to find a new tenant on his own? How are you guys going to help with that? How is your economic development team? If somebody was looking at the space, they wouldn't have a gap. They would have already taken the thing. So what the hell are you talking about? You guys aren't doing anything. Government doesn't produce anything. Government doesn't make anything. All government does is tax people who produce things and who make things. That's it. That's what government actually does. Another store is closing because you can't make a profit in Tacoma, because you can't make a profit in Seattle. And that's why these places are leaving. Got this text over here from David. Ari, you're wrong about the 1970s oil embargo. I was born in 1969, and I remember the 1979 oil embargo. 5-gallon limits, odd, even license plate days. As a fourth grader in 1979, we could see blocks-long lines to get into the local gas stations a block away from the second floor of my elementary school classroom in West Seattle. I was too young to remember the 1973 oil embargo. Wait, what am I wrong about? Dude, I literally said all of this. maybe I didn't get that specific, but this is what was I wrong about here? See, there was a time I thought I was wrong, but I was wrong about that. That's the only time I thought I was wrong.
11: That's my grandfather always said. I thought I was wrong once, but I was mistaken.
9: I was mistaken. There we go. That's a better way to say it. We go to the KVI studio line, take a call from Paul in Bonnie Lake. Paul, what's going on?
12: Harry, thank you for taking my call, but you're wrong. Richard Nixon and Paul Volcker were frustrated with the LBJ-generated inflation, the Great Society, mismanagement of Vietnam. They didn't want any inhibitions for his reelection, so they came up with wage and price controls. I'm serious. It was on everything. They were all gone in 3 years except one, the price of oil and gas at the wellhead. There was the problem. Carter wouldn't deregulate. It took Reagan on day one to do it. It decimated the industry. It finally recovered. But yeah, wage and price controls.
9: Wait, hang on a second, Paul. I'm not debating anything you're saying. What am I wrong about?
12: It was the wage and price controls. The price of oil and gas was capped at the wellhead for like 9 years. Carter wouldn't deregulate.
9: Oh, I see the distinction you're making. I'm sorry. I'm trying to figure out, like, what are we disagreeing about? You're just telling me history. I'm like, I understand the nuanced difference of what you're... Thank you, Paul. I appreciate that.
12: I appreciate you taking the call.
9: Yeah, I appreciate that. I'll take that for the spirit with which it was intended. Thank you so much for being part of the show. You want to be part of the show, you give us a call or a text at 206-421-5757. That's 206-421-5757. By the way, this one's an actual correction here. I've got multiple people, including our friend Susie Burke, telling me that Brower's, that bar I was talking about earlier, closed 2 years ago. Shows the last time I was in Fremont, by the way. Yes, that German castle. What a bummer. I like that place. I know. Well, you know what it probably is? Because I haven't been there in 2 years. Maybe that's why they closed. Yeah, there was that other German bar out in Renton. Haven't been there in a few years also. I wonder if they're still there. They were right next to that 8-bit arcade place I liked.
11: Now Bruno's in Lakewood's going strong.
9: Bruno's in Lakewood, are they a German pub kind of place? I don't know this
11: restaurant, one. Traditional German restaurant.
9: German restaurant, yeah. They had this thing called the German chocolate cake, which was this fun shot. It's not a cake, it's a shot that they served at this place in Renton. Now I got to find out if that place is still open. They're closing all my places. But then again, I don't go out to these places very often, so maybe that's why they're closing. Meanwhile, the post office is going strong, and when we come back, my

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5: Welcome back to the Ari Hoffman Show. Steve Hobbs and Maria Cantwell, our Secretary of State and our Senator for Washington, are on this whole kick, claiming that President Donald Trump is delaying the vote-by-mail system here in Washington. Now, as we discussed yesterday, you're saying that mail is running late. I'm just making sure we got that, right? Mail, running late. As we said yesterday in other news, water, still wet. Mail runs late. And you guys made the point, basically, that our mail-in voting system is basically unreliable. That's the point you guys are actually making. So what I find entertaining about this is ever since then, press release after press release after press release after press release, about how here's why it's delayed, because I looked at all this and I don't believe you. Because 98% of this stuff is still getting delivered on time. So you're mad about the 2%? Also, I see job openings. So I reached out to the post office. And they got back to me. So let's just start from the beginning here. Cantwell and Hobbs held a press conference in Seattle Wednesday, accusing the Trump administration and USPS of disenfranchising Washington voters through policies they claim could delay the postmarking of mail-in ballots. He alleged the U.S. Postal Service is trying to do everything they can to ruin vote-by-mail in the state of Washington. So here's what the post office told me. I reached out to them directly. I got a statement from the head of the post office. Here's what they said. The Postmaster General, you might say. The Postal Service has not changed our postmarking practices. We clarified them in a rule that took effect in December of last year. Postmarks are generally applied at our originating processing facilities and will continue to be applied to those facilities in the same manner and to the same extent before we filed the rule. Postmarks applied to those facilities will continue to contain the name or location of the facility, applied the postmark, and the date on which first automated processing operation was performed on that mail piece. Now, that's a lot of gobbledygook to say we're doing our jobs. What the hell are you mad about? 98% of this stuff is getting through. I will remind everybody, what do we say every time there's a vote-by-mail election? Vote early so you avoid delays with the post office. This isn't complicated stuff. We know mail takes a while. And also, I don't think they're worried about disenfranchising rural voters. You remember what the rules used to be for elections? Diehards and Democrats vote early in normal elections. That's what it used to be when you voted in person. What's our new standard for our elections these days. The psychos show up with the giant mailbags to stuff the ballot boxes later. So what happens is actually the Republicans, the conservatives, get their ballots in early. Hobbs and Cantwell are saying this is going to affect rural who are actually Donald Trump supporters. No. Do you know who late ballots affect the most? The lefties, the activists. And that's why they're actually mad about
6: this. And Gen Z conservatives.
5: And Gen Z conservatives.
6: My bad.
5: Slacker. Soon it'll just be, we need to do it on your cell phone. We need to do it online. What, you think I'm kidding? They're already talking about that for the military because they're over, and people who live overseas. Me personally, and I've got kids who live overseas, I don't think they should still be voting in the U.S. Personally, I don't. If you're not in country, unless you're serving the military or serving at an embassy or something like that, I don't think you should be voting in the U.S. My kids don't, by the way. They don't. They specifically do not do that, even though they're allowed to. But you shouldn't be doing that. So now you have Maria Cantwell urging people to use ballot drop boxes. Wait. I'm sorry, my head's going to explode. So what you're saying is the post office isn't reliable? People should use the drop boxes instead? Huh. Almost like we should have polling locations where, I don't know, you go in and pull a lever or push a button. People at least feel like their vote's better off. They don't know their Dominion voting machines or whatever else it is in there. They'll come up with those conspiracies later, but for right now, you're saying you're better off going to an actual ballot drop box, which is something we say all the time. It's been press release after press release after press release. Numbers, numbers, numbers, numbers, numbers. And I'm looking at these things and I'm saying, this don't make no sense. You're saying that the post office runs late. I don't think anybody is surprised. I don't think anybody is surprised at all. Not at all. I don't think anybody is shocked when they hear things run late at the post office.
6: It takes a long time to iron the shorts. I think they're starched.
5: Do you remember, Zach, for sure you do, you're a Seinfeld guy. You remember the Newman episode where Jerry does his mail route for him? And how did they find out it wasn't Newman doing the mail route? Because they said the mail was delivered too efficiently. Right? That's a favorite part. They knew it wasn't me because people were actually getting their packages. That's also the one where Jerry goes, what if it doesn't fit in the mailbox? What do people write? Do not bend. And he goes, do not bend. You can fold. He gives them a whole list of other things you can do to it. Right? That was one of the best Seinfeld episodes. Now, I don't mean to rag on our wonderful men and women of the post office. I know I got a lot of you guys listening, but you guys know it's government bureaucracy behind the scenes. You know what slows this stuff down. You guys get it. Unbelievable. Oh, wait a second. David has a correction. I read his text wrong. Hang on. He said, thanks for reading my text on air. I thought I heard you say there was no 5-gallon limits or even odd days for gas. I see where the miscommunication was on the gas one there. We'll be a loyal listener as long as you are on KVI. Maybe nationally, if you hit the lottery for talk radio hosts and land a high-paying, nationally syndicated radio show gig, David. Well, according to the people who give out press passes, apparently I may already qualify for that. Apparently, I make so much radio money that I shouldn't get a press pass. Zach kind of knows what I get, and he's giggling about this right now, knowing that if these people only knew what I actually make, they feel bad for me, probably. Yeah. Anyway, here, this one here. Ari, you need a new analogy. Water is, in fact, not wet. What? Come on, don't be crazy. What are you talking about? I know what you really mean by that. Yes, I understand. We'll come up with a new analogy just for you guys. This one here from Mike and Puyallup in reference to the gas prices. I was in Texas at Costco in Rockwell, and Washington apples were $2 cheaper than they are at our Costco in Puyallup. I wonder why that is. I wonder why that is. Oh, because it's the taxes. This one here from the 253, RER courthouse ballot drop box was picked up November 5th in 2020 per the Secretary of State's website, 2 days after the election. I'm sorry for laughing. I laugh to keep from crying. 10% of the votes were counted after Election Day through November 19th. Ridiculous. Vote should stop at 8 p.m. on Election Day, not week. Yeah, I love that they put these little sliders in the boxes and they go, they're secure. Didn't we have an issue last year where somebody was lighting fire to the boxes and all these ballots were getting destroyed. Yep, they're secure. They're totally secure. Most secure voting ever in history. So secure. Turd Ferguson says we have 100% voter security here. Didn't you guys just admit that you had all these illegals who are actually voting? You guys admitted it in your own internal emails. How can it be 100% secure when you admit in your own internal emails that it's not secure? Unbelievable. Really unbelievable. Up next, my friends, the Trump administration is targeting colleges, universities that are continuing to do their DEI insanity. We have a special guest who will tell you all about it when we come back. You're listening to the Ari Hoffman Show on Talk Radio 570 KVI.
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7: While I was out at the Republican Jewish Coalition, some news broke that so many Democrats are not actually going to Democrat conventions anymore. Why? They're tired of the pro-terrorist policies, but also they're Jewish and they're leaving the party because of the pro-terror policies. I ran into my friend Shabbos Kestenbaum. He's been on the show before. He's one of the personalities over at PragerU. And happened we got this news around the time we sat down to talk. But also, you might remember him, is because he's the one who was calling out the insanity at Harvard and actually sued Harvard. And they settled with him, and we still don't know what that number was. That's a closely guarded secret, by the way. But he was actually in my house here in Seattle when he got that settlement notification. We brought him in for a speaking engagement at the synagogue. So anyway, give a listen to my interview with our friend from Prager University, Shabbos Kestenbaum.
8: I'm sitting here at the Republican Jewish Coalition Leadership Summit with one of our favorite guests, my friend Shabbos Kestenbaum from PragerU. And it's really fun when you run into your friends at these things, because then you can talk over drinks or over food, over whatever, and talk politics. So, Shabbos, Michigan. We have a lady who's a Jewish AG in Michigan, and she was a rock star in the Jewish world for saying, I'm not going to the Democrat convention because there are a bunch of anti-Semites. And then she managed to undo all of it with one tweet. What did she do?
9: I brought my phone, which I know I'm not allowed to do, but I want to make sure I get the tweet right. So she was at an event with the Michigan Jewish Democrats trying to encourage them to vote for Abdul El-Sayed, even though, to your point, she wouldn't even go to the convention for fears of her safety. And she said, quote, we have, referring to Jews, we have a moral imperative to place the needs of the world above even our own self-interest and, yes, even our own survival. So when we talk about the greatest existential threat to the Jewish people, yeah, Hamas is bad, Hezbollah is bad, but the greatest existential threat, it's the Jewish people. It's people like that Jewish AG who are telling Jews, forget about the fact that this guy defended an Islamist for trying to ram his truck and to kill Jewish preschoolers in Michigan. Forget about the fact that he campaigns with Hassan, America Deserve 9/11 Piker. Put the interests of everybody else above your own survival. That will be the death of the Jewish people.
8: Yeah, think about it. People saying, you know, I really like that guy with the mustache, and I really want to make sure he takes over this country and he's in charge, and I got to put him above my own survival. Shabbos, you came from the Democrat world and you made this migration into, I don't really know what to call it, but you have a very broad spectrum of the things you believe in, but you ran away from this insanity when it came for you.
9: Yeah, well, you know, first of all, it's actually interesting because I officially came out of the closet, so to say, as a conservative here at the Republican Jewish Coalition Summit 2 years ago. I endorsed Trump for the first time here at the RJC. I said I was a conservative for the first time here at the RJC, and I just posted right before our interview on my social media saying, if you Democrats, Jewish Democrats, if you want to be taken seriously, then stop being taken for granted. The Democratic Party will not make any political concessions to you if they think, well, 90% of you are going to vote for us anyway.
8: Yeah.
9: We can say and do whatever we want because you Democratic Jews are just going to support us. So if you want to be taken seriously and have those concessions, then tell the Democratic establishment, if you don't denounce guys like Hassan Piker, if you don't have Abdul El-Sayed make considerable political reformation, we're just not going to support you. And so, yeah, I came from the

0: Democratic Party. I was a liberal. Rather than having that being held against me, I think that's actually an affirmation that conservatism can win young people. We have really good arguments. We need to be on college campuses. We need to be on social media. We need to be meeting young people where they are, because I think we have really good answers to those young people. And I'm very, you know, grateful for the work that you do, and of course the RJC, because it made me a conservative.
1: Well, I'll say this also, is that sometimes it's really hard for you to say, a person to say, you know, I've been cheering for the wrong team all these years. I'm a lifelong Mets fan, and you know, that's I know firsthand about that, right? But it's really, really hard to say, I've been cheering for this team, and they've betrayed me, and they're wrong, and I'm going to go to the other team.
0: Yeah.
1: And a lot of people are having those issues, but for the Jewish Democrats, I've been yelling at ones in Washington who these PACs are backing people just because they're Jewish. And I said, that doesn't mean they have Jews' best interests. It doesn't mean they have America's best interests. It doesn't mean they have Washington's best interests. You're doing this for no reason, and it's actually suicidal.
0: Yeah, that's why I always take issue with the Jewish Democratic Council of America, first and foremost, because they literally did nothing when American Jews were being physically assaulted on their campuses. They refused to call out Kamala Harris or Joe Biden. But it's also because, to your point, they use the word Jewish or Judaism not because they believe in its values. As I can show you, they have done things that are quite contradictory to Jewish values, but rather it's to grant them legitimacy to say, yes, we have all of these democratic beliefs that are antithetical to the Jewish community, but hey, we're Jewish, so we're not anti-Semitic, or hey, this has to be in the interest of the Jewish people because, you know, we put lox and bagels on our posters. You know, that is silly, and it's a silly argument, and I always say, we spoke about this last time on your show, I always say that I vote for the policies. I don't vote for the party, I don't vote for the person, I vote for the policies that are in the best interest of our community and for the American people, and it is so objectively clear to me, at least, that the policies coming from the Republican movement, coming from the individuals we heard from last night, like Brandon Gill or Randy Fine, or this morning, like Dave McCormick, are so much better than the insanity being touted by the other side.
1: Yeah, I completely agree. And also, when you look at the Republican Party, throughout the primaries, the Republicans have been getting rid of their problems.
0: Right, yes.
1: And the Democrats have been embracing theirs. And that's a huge self-reflection moment when you say, Tom Massey doesn't even vote with the Republicans, and we're kicking his you-know-what out, okay?
0: Yeah.
1: And there's a whole list of these guys. But the Democrats seem to go, oh, member of Hamas? Member of Al-Qaeda?
0: Right.
1: Check. Let's bring him into the party.
0: You're so spot on. I mean, I always say the difference between the Democrats and Republicans is Republicans reject the crazies, Democrats elect the crazies. To your point, Thomas Massey is no longer in power. Marjorie Taylor Greene, no longer in power. We have repudiated these things. Donald Trump goes on Truth Social and says Tucker Carlson is not part of the movement. Candace Owens is crazy. Megyn Kelly. So we don't really have the same issue. Now, we still have to fight with nefarious elements within the party. I mean, that's always been the case. But in terms of, like, normalizing and accepting these people, absolutely not. Then you look at what the Democrats are doing, and they are gleefully and enthusiastically and deliberately voting for these people. Not just Abdul El-Sayed in Michigan, but people who will be in Congress, like Dareliza Chevalier, Claire Valdez, Brad Lander, people who've made it clear they don't believe in borders, they don't believe in the police, they obviously don't believe in the existence of the state of Israel, but that goes without saying. And Democrats say, yeah, this is the face of the party. These are the people we like. You know, the people in the Democratic Party today who have the highest approval ratings are Zohra Mamdani at roughly 55% and AOC at roughly 50%. Those are the two most popular Democrats in the party today. That is a damning indictment on the state of the Democratic Party. And if you're a Jewish Democrat, I encourage you, be intellectually honest. It's okay to admit, like I did here at the RJC, I was wrong, and I'm going to recalculate my political allegiances.
1: Shabbos Kestamam from PragerU. This is why we love talking to you, man. Okay, really great to see you. Great to have you here.
0: Thank you.
1: We've got a whole lot more to discuss as the show continues. 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
11: University of Washington owes a lot of money to one specific professor of a battle that's been going on, I think, since before I had a radio show. So, you remember Professor Stuart Regis? If you don't remember him, let's go back and refresh your memory about what was going on. So, what happened was they were insisting over at University of Washington, and I don't even know if this was under Anamari Couchy, whatever her name is, or the president before her, but they were insisting that you do land acknowledgments on your syllabus, whatever the plural of that is. So he wrote this on his syllabus. I acknowledge that by the labor theory of property, the Coast Salish people can claim historical ownership of almost none of the land currently occupied by the University of Washington. It still cracks me up. It's still funny. Regis' statement was a nod to John Locke's philosophical theory that property rights are established by labor, and a response to the computer science department's recommendation that professors include UW's model statement in their syllabi. So wait a second. He's not even a history professor. This is for the computer science department. You have to do land acknowledgments for the computer science department. Regis objected to the political nature of UW's model statement, sought to demonstrate that they were competing views on the value of land acknowledgments. UW was not amused. University officials censored his parody statement from his syllabus, created a competing class so students could choose to take a computer science class from Regis or somebody else. The university also initiated a nearly year-long investigation of Regis under an anti-harassment policy. This is ridiculous. It's ridiculous. Zach, this was going on when you were in school there, right? This has been going on a really long time.
12: Yeah, it never stops.
11: Yeah, it never stops. Well, I think now it's done, unless UW's going to appeal or something. Just before Christmas last year, the Ninth Circuit delivered a decisive victory for Regis holding that UW officials violated the First Amendment and directing the U.S. District Court for the Western District of Washington to enter summary judgment for Regis and his retaliation and viewpoint discrimination claims, and reversing the district court's dismissal of Regis's challenges to the anti-harassment policy. So they wrote, reasonable people can disagree about the value of land acknowledgement, said fire attorney Gabe Walters. What's not up for debate is the academic freedom. Today's settlement vindicates Regis's right to express his own opinion rather than towing the university line. UW learned the hard way. Ignoring the First Amendment can be costly. Livelihoods of professors shouldn't be at the mercy of student or administrator outrage. And this ruling will help protect other professors across the country. So what was the settlement? $600,000. Now, I'm kind of torn about this. He's right, but that's my tax money. And then UW is going to say they need more money, and now they're paying out the $600,000, or is their insurance going to do it? And then if insurance does it, then their premiums go up, and oh my God, my eyes have gone cross-eyed. It's a little crazy. $600,000. He's not wrong, though. He's not wrong. He was 100% right in all of this. I remember when I was running for office, one of the forums I went to in Seattle wanted to do a land acknowledgement. And I had never heard this nonsense before in my life. So what was it? We were in Georgetown. I think that was Duwamish. I think that was the Duwamish people. So they said, we are now going to do a land acknowledgement for the Duwamish people. And I'm running for office, so I have to cover the fact that I started laughing. So what I did was I put my head down. And I like cover my face and it looks like I'm praying, but I'm really giggling underneath that. And actually one of the activists at this thing took a picture and go, wow, Ari Hoffman's really taking the land acknowledgement seriously. No, I was laughing at your stupidity. Just like when I go to the Kraken game and they say at the beginning of every game, we would like to acknowledge the Coast Salish people whose land this is on. Then give them the hockey team. Then give them the stadium. Otherwise, you're just completely virtue signaling nonsense. This is all nonsense. It's all absolute nonsense, this virtue signaling garbage. Regis said in a statement, I'm deeply grateful to FIRE for this legal victory, which will remind public universities they're obligated to respect the First Amendment rights of their students, faculty, and staff. More importantly, I hope that my protest can help reverse a decades-long trend towards ideological conformity in academia, help to convince them that instead of protecting students from controversial ideas, they should help them learn how to cope with disagreement. Only then can we heal the deep divisions that confront us today. He's right. You don't have to show up and protest everything you disagree with. You don't have to show up and yell and scream and vandalize the hub or vandalize the library or take over the quad because you disagree with something or you think there's some moral outrage or something. Years ago, this was back in 2023, December of 2023, Turning Point USA contacted me and they said, we'd like you to go speak at a few colleges about what's going on in Israel. So all of you who say Charlie was moving away from Israel, no, that wasn't actually happening. They were actually paying me to go to different college campuses. And the first one they sent me to is University of North Carolina at Charlotte. I go to University of North Carolina at Charlotte. And what happens is there are 100 protesters waiting for me, but I didn't know any of this. So the student from Turning Point USA says to me, Ari, you got to meet me at a different garage. And I said, what do you mean? He goes, we can't go in the front doors. Can't go in the front doors. I need you to park on the roof of this garage, and they're going to take you in at a different entrance. Security and I are going to meet you because we have to get you past the protesters. This was new for me. I'm used to being in the middle of it, in the thick of it. But from the speaker perspective, they had to sneak me in like the president or something. So I meet this Turning Point USA college kid on the roof of a parking garage. Felt like some real deep throat kind of stuff there. Meet in the middle of the night at a parking garage so we could do the details on sneaking you in for a speaking event where you're the headliner speaker. Because there were 100 of these pro-Hamas activists blocking the library. Blocking the library. Not the library. The building where this was going to be happening. So as we're walking on this walkway between the parking garage and the building, it's one of those exposed walkways where you can hear everything, see everything. It's not contained. And I just hear, from the river to the sea, Palestine will be free. Like, I hear all the stuff. And I look out, and it's all happening right under me. All happening right there. So I go into the building, and they sneak me into the room, and they start giving me the security briefing. Okay, if they lose their minds, here's what's going to happen. We're going to sneak you out this way, and we're going to take you this way. And I said, what about all those kids?
1: they're going to come after the kids who came to hear my speech. They didn't have a plan for how to get the kids out of the room. I go, you're not taking me without taking the kids. I don't want them in danger because they came to hear my speech. So what happens is these activists lined the hallway with blood red hands and masks and keffiyehs and the whole thing, trying to intimidate people from coming to my speech. These radical lunatic students, people who actually made it through, I'm sure they probably discouraged a few people from coming. Then the activists came and filled in the empty seats to yell at me and jeer at me and scream at me the whole time. My favorite moment of the speech is there's one keffiyeh-clad kid who's wearing a Mets jersey in this room. Ah, welcome to my world. Welcome to Thunderdome. So what happens? I look at this kid and I said, you there, sir. I would like to thank you for supporting the state of Israel. He's wearing a mask and a keffiyeh and a Mets jersey in South Carolina. And he looks, you see his eyes widen in horror, and you hear under the mask, what do you mean? I hate Israel, right? You hear that under the mask. And I said, well, sir, you are wearing a New York Mets jersey. The owner of the New York Mets is Jewish. His name is Steve Cohen. He gives a lot of money to Israel. He gives a lot of money to the Israeli Defense Forces. And he pays for that because you bought that Mets jersey. Also, I don't know if you know this, but the Mets were trying to set up Major League Baseball in Israel. It didn't work out, but they were the first team to open a Major League Baseball franchise in the state of Israel. So, sir, for buying that Mets jersey, I would like to thank you for supporting the state of Israel. The kid ripped off the jersey right there and threw it on the ground. And when I told my brother the story, he said, oh, look at the Mets, even taking losses in the offseason. Why am I telling you this whole thing? I don't know what's up with X's algorithm. I really, really don't know what's up with X's algorithm. But today I got a notification that somebody has shared this tweet. I'm like, that's kind of random. The article about this happening, covering what's going on, and covering that I was being harassed by these activists. You know who shared it? Charlie Kirk on December 1st, 2023. Anti-Israel activists target Turning Point USA-UNC event with Ari Hoffman. Anti-Israel protesters flooded the campus and attempted to intimidate Hoffman and other people attending the event. I didn't know Charlie that well. I interviewed him one time. I think this was after we interviewed him. Yeah, I interviewed him in 2021. I interviewed Charlie. Zach was there when that happened. I hadn't spoken to Charlie in a while, aside from hellos and hallways at Turning Point USA events. I didn't know Charlie was posting about this. I had no idea. And as we approached the anniversary of the day he was taken from us, which I believe comes up next week, it's really important to think about all the people he was advocating for that didn't even know he was advocating for them, didn't even know he had their back. But all the kids he was trying to reach, all the kids he was trying to do this good work for and carry on the mission. The Turning Point USA kids at the University of Washington, I think they go back to school next week or something like that, if they're not already in school. But as I say all the time, I'm happy to go out and speak to any of the local Turning Point USA Republican clubs and even the Democrat clubs. I'll come do it for free because that's how you reach these students. I always do that kind of stuff to reach the students. It's the least we could do to try to carry on Charlie's mission. Can't believe it's been a year since that tragic, tragic day almost. I believe it falls out during the RNC next week. I think it does. It'd be really, really nice if the RNC does a big tribute to Charlie, which I assume they probably will. I assume they probably will sometime during the convention. It'll be nice. We're going to be actually broadcasting from the RNC live next week. So I'm actually going to be flying out to Dallas to cover the Republican National Convention. And we're going to have a booth there for KVI. And we're going to give you all the sights and sounds of the convention like we did last time when Zach and I were there with our partners over at Northwest News Radio. Got some interviews booked. Really excited to this. Plus, you know the best part? Dallas has kosher barbecue. That's right. I don't have to go to some grocery store and buy some prepackaged fish, which some former morning show host of KVI might, I don't know, take in the middle of the night because he's hungry or something. Yeah, so it'll be nice. I'll get the barbecue. It'll be good. It'll be exciting. I'm really looking forward to it. Plus, in modern history, Republicans have never done a midterm convention before, so I don't know what I'm walking into. I don't know what this is going to be like. There's nothing to vote on. Are you voting on a party platform? Jim Walsh is going to be bringing the Washington contingent. I think I'm actually technically one of the delegates. I got to talk to Jim about that. If I'm going, what are we voting on, dude? What time do you need me to vote? I got a show to do while I'm there. What are we actually doing?
12: Yeah, the intros are cool.
1: Oh, the intros are cool. There's a lot of cool stuff that goes on there. I wonder what the themes are. I think they released a schedule. I have to look at it tonight and actually put my trip together. Last time we had some help with putting the trip together. Now it's all on me. Secret Service credentialing, booths, everything. It's all on
11: on me. Really very, very much looking forward to it. Will be a lot of fun. Up next, my friends, final hour free-for-all. Your calls, your thoughts, your texts, your stories. Plus, had a fun little press conference today where looks like we're on the road to hopefully getting our press passes in the Washington legislature. Tell you all about it when we come back. 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
21: Gas prices this Labor Day weekend are expected to be at record highs. AAA reports the national average for a gallon of regular gas is now $4.14. That's up 2 cents from Wednesday and 5 cents compared to a week ago. Drivers in California pay the highest in the country at an average of $5.78 a gallon. The judge in the Lindsey Clancy triple murder trial in Massachusetts has sent the jury back to deliberate again. On Thursday, the jury handed the judge a note, leading the judge to clarify to the jury the definition of reasonable doubt.
22: The burden is on the Commonwealth to prove beyond a reasonable doubt that the defendant is guilty of the charges made against her.
21: Later, Clancy's lawyer claimed the issue surrounded a single juror and pushed the judge to have that juror dismissed. The judge refused. The Trump administration's asking the Supreme Court to withhold delivery of some mail-in ballots. The emergency appeal stems from President Trump's executive order in March that gave federal agencies a larger role in running elections and over mail-in voting. A Republican lawmaker continues to call on President Trump to fire his Secretary of War, Pete Hegseth. As NBC's Keir Simmons reports, Senator Tom Tillis of North Carolina is blaming Hegseth for pushing out several very qualified generals.
23: Tillis urging President Trump to fire Hegseth, accusing him of creating a leadership void at the top of our military ranks, adding, "I have never witnessed more inept management of the brave men and women who serve our country."
21: Tillis stepped up his criticism of Hegseth after Army Secretary Dan Driscoll announced his resignation. Former NFL quarterback and ex-Fox Sports broadcaster Mark Sanchez will plead guilty to charges related to a fight and stabbing last year. Court filings show the planned guilty plea just a week before his trial was set to start in Indianapolis. Sanchez was there to call a Colts game last October when he got into a violent fight with a truck driver. Sanchez was charged with battery and public intoxication. I'm Scott Carr.
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21: A Texas man is accused of threatening to kill Democratic Senate candidate in the state, James Tallarico. Police have charged Billy McFatridge of Fort Worth with making terroristic threats against a public servant. Investigators say he sent several violent threats online, including one in which he vows to slit Tallarico's throat and drag his body through the streets. A Republican congressman from southwestern Florida, Byron Donalds, is throwing his support behind removing flock cameras. Donalds is also the Republican nominee for governor. He addressed voters in Palm Beach County yesterday. FDOT has called for all flock cameras on state roads to be taken down. Donalds agrees with the move.
26: The privacy of our people is not up for debate. We want to empower law enforcement to have the tools that they need. But when you see some of these abuses, you got to pull the plug.
21: He also thanks Governor Ron DeSantis for his endorsement in the governor's race this week and said it'll help unify the party. Meantime, in California, for the fifth straight year, that state will not pass regulations on flock cameras.
27: That's despite growing backlash against the cameras, which some say are an invasion of privacy. A bill that had support in the legislature would have strengthened privacy protections for how license plate data is collected and shared. It would have also guarded against misuse of automated license plate readers by law enforcement officers. The bill cleared the state Senate, but was ultimately stopped in the Assembly by Majority Leader Cecilia Aguilar-Curry before it could be introduced for a floor vote. I'm Daniel Martindale.
21: The woman considered the leader of the feminist movement in the U.S. in the late 60s and early 70s, Gloria Steinem, has died. A post on Steinem's Instagram page says this morning Steinem passed away peacefully at her home in New York City, surrounded by some of the many who loved her. The post says she died Wednesday at the age of 92, but did not give a cause of death. Her representatives are asking fans to light a candle in her honor and for donations to be made to her charity, Glorious Foundation. I'm Scott Carr.
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0: our number, 877-381-3811. 877-381-3811. I want to get into something that's a little different, and then we'll pick up in some of the other areas. But first and foremost, as I listen to the Democratic Socialists of America, the Marxists, as I listen to Islamists, they condemn our country, of course. They condemn our founding, of course. And they condemn our Constitution. Islamists talk about adhering to Sharia law, not the Constitution. And Marxists talk about dismantling the Constitution. And I notice they never talk about the benefit of an amendment to the Constitution, because they could never get two-thirds of both houses and three-fourths of the state legislatures. Now, let's put a marker down. I've talked about this before, but you're going to hear when I talk about these things, as I've discussed with you before, the echo chamber, as Rush called it. It'll all be picked up and regurgitated, and people will say, I told you, when in fact they haven't said a damn thing. But I want to say it right now. In fact, we're going to post it. But first, let me explain it. You cannot become a member of the House of Representatives. You cannot become a senator if you do not take an oath requiring that you uphold the Constitution of the United States. And I want to start a movement right here and now. And I want to make clear to our Republican friends in Congress that any Democrat candidate, DSA candidates in particular, who stated they cannot abide the Constitution or seek to fundamentally alter it without amending it, must not be seated in the next Congress. And this position is compelled by the Constitution itself. You're going to know more now, and you're going to learn things that nobody else does. Article 6, Clause 3 of your United States Constitution, I repeat, Article 6, Clause 3 states the following, and I quote, "The senators and representatives before mentioned and the members of the several state legislatures and all executive and judicial officers, both of the United States and the several states, shall be bound by oath or affirmation to support this Constitution." Got that? "But no religious test shall ever be required," and so forth. That's not relevant here. "Shall be bound by oath or affirmation to support this Constitution." They cannot be seated until they take an oath to support the Constitution of the United States. This isn't some ceremonial act. It is a requirement of serving in Congress. The oath for would-be House members states as follows, and I quote, implementing Article 6, Clause 3 of the Constitution, "I do solemnly swear or affirm that I will support and defend the Constitution of the United States against all enemies, foreign and domestic." Got that? Foreign and domestic. "That I will bear true faith and allegiance to the same. That I take this obligation freely without any mental reservation or purpose of evasion. And that I will well and faithfully discharge the duties of the office on which I'm about to enter, so help me God." Could it be any clearer, Mr. Producer? Now, people are going to take an oath that they have no intention of adhering to? Well, how do you know, Mark? Because they've said so. They've said their views on the Constitution. About the Constitution, I should say. Now, the oath for would-be senators states as follows. "I do solemnly swear or affirm," it's very similar, "that I will support and defend the Constitution of the United States against all enemies, foreign and domestic. That I will bear true faith and allegiance to the same. That I take this obligation freely without any mental reservation or purpose of evasion. And that I will well and faithfully discharge the duties of the office on which I'm about to enter. So help me God." Sounds identical. But you get the drift. You get the drift. How can we possibly allow individuals who've campaigned on destroying the Constitution, who have campaigned on rejecting the Constitution, to serve in the House or the Senate when it's clear the language is indisputable that they are incapable of taking an oath to support and defend the Constitution of the United States because they are an enemy, a domestic enemy. And they are to take this obligation without any mental reservation or purpose of evasion. Without any mental reservation or purpose of evasion. So you can't just take the oath and say, okay, I took the oath, now we can get going here. No, it's not a ceremonial act. It is the real deal. It's in Article 6, Clause 3. It's not even an amendment to the Constitution. It's right in the body of the Constitution. And this is something the framers of the Constitution gave a lot of thought to. They wanted people who supported our country, who supported our founding, who supported our Declaration, who swore to uphold and support and defend our Constitution. They didn't want a bunch of people elected to Congress who used that forum, that platform, to destroy our country from within. There's simply no way. There's simply no way. Now, are you with me, folks? The next time you see your representative or senator, or you can affirmatively contact them and say, wait a minute, Mark Levin talked about Article 6, Clause 3. And if we have individuals who have made clear that they reject the Constitution, then they cannot be sworn in. They cannot be sworn in because it is nothing more than what? An evasion. Or if they have a mental reservation. Man, were our framers brilliant or what? Just because the Supreme Court can be very stupid, but weren't they brilliant? I'll be right back.
1: Mark Levin.
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0: Folks, please listen to me. You cannot understand what's happening in the Middle East by watching left-wing fake news or scrolling social media. The headlines give you the explosion. They don't give you the history. They don't tell you how we got here or what's coming next. 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

0: Joseph Story, ladies and gentlemen, in his own right, was a great associate justice to the Supreme Court, but he was more than that. He was a brilliant scholar of the law, a historian of the law, of our law, the Constitution. He wrote a very significant treatise on this that is to this day referenced and referenced in court filings and referenced by the Supreme Court. Here's what he said about the requirement of this oath under Article 6, Clause 3 of your United States Constitution. He said that all those who are entrusted with the execution of the powers of the national government should be bound by some solemn obligation to the due execution of the trusts reposed in them, and to support the Constitution would seem to be a proposition too clear to render any reasoning necessary in support of it. It results from the plain right of society to require some guarantee from every officer that he will be conscientious in the discharge of his duty. Oaths have a solemn obligation upon the minds of all reflecting men, and especially upon those who feel a deep sense of accountability to a supreme being. That would be God, of course. If in the ordinary administration of justice in cases of private rights, or personal claims, oaths are required of those who try as well as those who give testimony to guard against malice and falsehood and evasion, surely light guards ought to be interposed in the administration of high public trusts, and especially in such as may concern the welfare and safety of the whole community. What do you think of that, Mr. Producer? Spot on. Again, this is not some just informal process. You go through it and all is well and good. No, they purposely talk about there being no mental reservation or purpose of evasion. And I do not see how, if in the case of most of these DSA types, or in the case of potentially an Omar or Talib, that they can adhere to this. It's certainly something that needs to be debated on the floor of the House and the floor of the Senate. Look, I know it's uncomfortable, but I don't give a damn. That's our Constitution. That's what it says. Now, I love it when people try to read their policy preferences into it. That's what the Constitution says. So given the size of this audience, the number of listeners and people who listen in, who have their own radio shows and TV shows and podcasts and are on the Internet, You will soon see this pop up. You will soon see legal scholars discuss it. But being one myself, we will lead the charge. And you being the great patriots that you are, Mr. and Mrs. America, we will lead this charge. I want to know how it's possible that many of these people will be able to take this oath. I do. I want to know how it's possible, given that their open broadsides against our Constitution. I mean, we've talked about it at length, have we not? Well, so have they, as it turns out. So have they. And I think it's very important that this issue be laid out, and I'm going to make sure it is. Joseph Story, you know, you can use your AI backed up by data centers to look more deeply into this. I see a little bit of change going on in some of these politicians, conservatives, who are turning into pseudo-conservatives, and they seem to be making their way back on these data centers. Now it's more local control. We'll leave it to the local governments and zoning boards to make these decisions. Really? Well, isn't that nice? When they were out there just a week ago, before I did my Sunday show on Fox, and before I did this show last week, pointing out how outrageous this is. The Luddites. and the radical leftists, basically serving the interests of the communist Chinese, but certainly not serving our interests, even if their intentions are good. When you consider all the areas that artificial intelligence is involved in, and we want it involved in. And all the great things that will come of it. What will come of it? Enormous wealth for a community that can be used for very positive things without raising taxes. In fact, lowering taxes. If properly done, they will not drive up the cost of electricity. You know what drives up the cost of electricity? Democrats. Not data centers, Democrats. And they ought to take a bow. They ought to take a credit because they've been very successful in driving up the cost of energy over the years. They've said that's what they're going to do. And then when it happens, they go, oh, us? No. It's, you know, capitalism, data centers. The lies about water, the same lies that were used in fracking, as a matter of fact. I went back and looked. Flat out lies. These facilities are relatively self-contained. And the amount of water they use that is fresh water, at least in initial stages, is very limited. I've given the example of an 18-hole golf course, and now that example has gone viral. But it's true. Stick with me, folks. I know what I'm talking about. I really do, because I do the work that others don't do, that the plagiarists don't do, that the whisper down the lane people don't do. Whether it's the law and the Constitution, whether it's capitalist issues and so forth, and whether it's the war in Iran. I think you and I have been proven right about that, too. And there are things that need to be done, steps that need to be taken to really, and we can, not just put an end to it, but to ensure that when, or at least if, this regime collapses, that people who are friends of ours, who have a Western mentality, that they are there to take the reins of the government. No, we're not establishing a democracy. That's not what I said. We have a lot of allies that aren't even democracies. I don't have a problem with it at all. But people can decide, as long as we arm the resistance and the opposition. People keep saying, why aren't they rising up? Why is that complicated? Give them arms and they'll rise up. I'll be right back.
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0: co-founder of that group. In an internal campaign video, he laments that he laments his beliefs about Israel. So here's a guy who's a public face, Jewish, who's out there, Jews for Abdul. Doesn't that sound interesting to you, Mr. Reducer? Almost bizarre. Jews for Abdul. Especially when Abdul is El Sayed. Anyway, let's take a listen. This campaign video, this internal campaign video, somehow got out. Cut one, go.
1: I think that there's three issues that Abdul has been less than effective in communicating, and that he could do without changing his policies and feelings, he could do a better job on. One is the Israel's right to exist question, which I think needs to be answered yes, full stop, and then go on to explaining the nuances and the whatever. The second thing is his insistence on using the word genocide with good reason. It's something that makes some Jews just stop, as though he is denigrating the significance and importance of the Holocaust, which of course he is not. I'm just talking about problems. I'm not talking about whether they're right or wrong or anything.
0: And not on that campaign. We don't talk about the morals and principled stuff. Go ahead.
1: Is his statement that all aid to Israel, including things like Iron Dome, should be cut off. Again, not saying that it's right or wrong, but I think that it loses, people stop listening when they say Israel doesn't have a right to defend itself. So I think those are three issues that I will be trying to take up. The right to exist question, the genocide question, and the defensive support question. And I think that those are three things that turn off a lot of Jews. And if Abdul had did a better job in talking about them, it would help. That's my thought.
0: Really? So he just needs to do a better job lying to us, you see? Spewing propaganda. He could just do a better job concealing his true feelings and beliefs. I'm not taking a side on this. I'm not taking a side on the morality or principle of the. I'm just saying he could do a better job because he's scaring people, you know. Well, here's El Sayed, May 2023. This guy's all over the map, so we have to follow him all over the map. Cut two, go.
2: Contrary to what we're taught, that we are the land of opportunity where anyone with a dollar and a dream can make it. In fact, too few people have that first dollar. Economic data shows us that if you want to achieve the American dream, well, you should move to Canada because it's twice as likely there. Here, where you start predicts where you end.
0: You know, you wonder, right? This guy, I think, is Egyptian. His family's Egyptian. Coming to this country like this. When you think about what goes on in these Islamic countries, where you start determines where you end. That is a fact. In America, it's irrelevant. But look how they project upon us these viewpoints, these attitudes. Look how they undermine the spirit of this great nation and so much that we've done in this country. Look at this guy. He's a nobody. Absolute nobody. I assume his parents are nobodies. In fact, his father is a big deal with, I think it was CARE or the Muslim Brotherhood or both. There's not really a difference other than, you know, in which club you belong to. I'm just sick of these people lecturing us, Marxists and Islamists, telling us how bad we are, telling us how we need to improve, when in fact, they're not promoting any form of improvement. They're promoting ideologies that would destroy this nation and everything it stands for. That's the truth. Now, traitor Tucker Carlson has come out and essentially endorsed this man for the Senate. He's endorsed him, just like he was behind Plattner, just like he was behind, what was that guy's name? Fishhead or whatever his name is, Fishman in Florida. In other words, he will back the neo-Nazis, he will back the Marxists, he will back the Islamists, he'll back people who hate America. This is who traitor Tucker Carlson is. He's not America first. If he is, then it means nothing. He is a diabolical Neanderthal, evil, nasty, hateful. That's what he is, and stupid as hell. And so he's basically endorsed El Said. He's been trashing our president, has Carlson. He said he should be impeached and removed. Then he went further. He said he should be removed. I guess he means by any means necessary. I seem to recall one point he talked about the 25th Amendment. How is it that we have a so-called White House war room that doesn't condemn him? Who's running the White House war room? And the Veep today, and we'll play this later, he said, look, I have my disagreements with Carlson, but he's a friend, and we don't want a situation now in our country where you're going to be disloyal to a friend and so forth. Well, my answer to that is really quite simple. I would not have that individual as my friend. The anti-Semitism he spews, the hatred he spews, the rewriting of the Holocaust and the Third Reich, the idea that World War II is mostly Churchill's fault, as a mouthpiece for Qatar and really Hamas in promoting this lie about the IDF and genocide in Gaza, which has been disproven now almost every other day for the last month. And the list goes on, the beat goes on. Now, I don't know about you, but I would like to advise JD in a friendly way, that his friend is trashing my president, our president. And it seems to me loyalty runs that way, too. And that if Carlson is continue to do what he does, he keeps ramping it up. That's some friend. I'll be right back.
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0: do this. Let's continue this. There are two processes, as we said, for amending the Constitution, both of which require supermajorities of the state legislatures to approve the constitutional changes. The problem for Marxists and Islamists is that their ideologies are, in fact, incompatible with our Constitution and the entire American experiment, as I explained for years. The fact is that winning an election for Congress is the first of two steps, not the first and final step for actually serving. If you cannot legitimately take the oath, then you cannot serve in Congress, whether voters in a federal district or state supported your candidacy or not. People will say that's about disenfranchisement. No, there can be other elections held, but these particular individuals do not get to serve in the national legislature. And that's whether the left likes it or not. I hope this is clear. Is it clear, Rich, as I'm explaining it? I'm doing a quick customer satisfaction survey, folks. 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It's nice and quick. You just dial #250, say Mark Levin, and Pure Talk's five-star U.S. customer team will switch you in minutes. Again, dial #250 and say Mark Levin. You're off to the races. #250, say Mark Levin. Thousands and thousands of patriots in this audience have already done it, and they're saving a ton of money on top of everything else. There's no better wireless choice out there. And at just $15 a month for your first 3 months, now is the time to jump in, America. Now, and choose Pure Talk. Again, dial #250, say Mark Levin. That's #250, say Mark Levin. This happens to be one of the reasons I love this format. We've got two more hours left. Now, for people who've tried talk radio and haven't succeeded or don't much like it and they sort of muscle through, I love it because it gives me the opportunity to really bob and weave and sometimes really dig in on some of these subjects and explain them and have time to go through them thoroughly like we are right now. Like we are right now. So I think it's a big deal, and you're going to hear a little bit of a treat. Kansas Attorney General Chris Kobach at a hearing yesterday on the 14th Amendment and birthright citizenship. So I would say today is like 70%, 65% Constitution Day on the Mark Levin Show. And I hope you're enjoying it. Every time I do a book signing, Mr. Producer's there. What people like most about this program is when I discuss history or philosophy or the Constitution. Now, we can't do it all the time, but we can do it a lot of the time, and that's what I'm doing. We have a system set up. Our Constitution is so brilliant. The framers were so brilliant. A system set up to protect us from ourselves, or at least some of us, or some of them. You see my point? And so they said, wait a minute, whoa. You can elect people. That's a good thing. But there's an oath. You got to be able to uphold the Constitution. And then a statute was passed in the House and the Senate. They said, okay, not only that, we don't want any Decepticons out there. And this oath with minor changes has been taking place for a very, very long time. So don't play games with mental reservations or purpose of evasions and all the rest of it. Now, who gets to decide? Well, the majority gets to decide. The speaker gets to decide. Now, you might say, well, the Democrats will control the process. I don't care. The Republicans need to get up and fight as the minority in the House and in the Senate and do what's right. You don't win every time. I'm worried about this election. We're going to fight. Like I said, victory. There's a lot of debate online and on cable about Ken Paxton. The establishment hates Ken Paxton because Ken Paxton beat John Cornyn. They have their boy Karl Rove out there sort of pouring water on the situation and so forth. I don't know if Ken Paxton will win or lose, but what did I say yesterday? We fight to win. Don't need to relitigate the primary that took place. Paxton won. The voters made their decision. If Cornyn won and the voters had decided that way, I'd tell you back Cornyn. I'm telling you now, I would back Paxton. We can't just... This election is different than any election in my lifetime and probably yours. Everything's at stake. Everything's on the table. The Trump presidency, the Constitution, citizenship and the border, whether we support terror-loving organizations and groups or Israel. And I could go on and on and on. Socialism versus capitalism. Every damn thing is on the table. I don't want to hear, well, I don't know about Paxton and I don't know about Susan Collins. Are you kidding me? I'd rather have a cucumber sitting in these seats than one of these Democrats. And I'm talking to you as, yes, Mark Levin for 25 years. Where we have attacked the Republican establishment, and correctly so, from a constitutional conservative perspective. Now, everything has shifted. We need to defend our country.
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11: The jury in the Lindsey Clancy triple murder trial in Massachusetts will return to deliberations tomorrow morning. The judge dismissed the jury after an eventful day that saw the judge clarify to the jury at their request the definition of reasonable doubt. Afterward, Clancy's lawyer claimed the issue surrounded a single juror and pushed the judge to have the juror dismissed, but the judge refused. Americans are starting to hit the road for their Labor Day holiday weekend destinations. Analytics company INRIX says this evening and tomorrow are expected to be the busiest times on the road. Scott Pringles in New York.
12: AAA's Robert Sinclair says despite gas prices being around a dollar more per gallon than this time last year, the roads are projected to be busy, with New York City being in the top five most popular Labor Day weekend destinations.
13: Traffic is going to be very bad in our region. Drivers need to realize that we're a popular destination. We've got a lot of people leaving our area, a lot of people coming to our area.
12: He recommends traveling early in the morning and avoiding the afternoon. Meanwhile, when it comes to flying, the FAA says this is the busiest Labor Day weekend at the nation's airports in 15 years. In New York, I'm Scott Pringle.
11: Officials in Minneapolis are shedding more light on a shooting that happened at an apartment high-rise, leaving two people dead Wednesday. They now believe the suspected shooter, Carlton Neil Johnson, was killed while exchanging gunfire with police. The incident started outside the building when Johnson shot a woman during a child custody exchange. He then went inside where he shot and killed two men before police got there. Six people were injured, including three police officers who'd responded. Forecasters say part of Hawaii is now in the prediction cone of a massive Category 4 Hurricane Lowell. The National Hurricane Center's warning people there that Lowell could still be a major hurricane as it makes its approach early next week. And they say a direct landfall is possible. Lowell took a sharp turn towards Hawaii today. I'm Scott Carr.
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11: The NCAA's Southeastern Conference is taking legal action against LSU and its head coach, Lane Kiffin, over that school's effort to allow former NFL players to play college football this season. In a federal complaint, the SEC alleges LSU conducted a deliberate campaign to recruit professional athletes, including players who'd signed NFL contracts. This as a separate case proceeds in a Louisiana court. LSU set to open its season Saturday night against Clemson. This month's scheduled retrial of a former Miami Hurricanes football player accused of murdering a teammate has taken another turn. Three of Rashawn Jones' defense attorneys are being represented by an attorney themselves after allegations one tried to pay a potential witness not to testify about Jones' confession to killing Brian Patta. The attorney for Jones' attorney was not in court today, forcing Judge Christina Miranda to treat defense attorneys like they were defendants themselves.
16: We haven't been able to get an understanding from the Florida bar how that's going to affect the representation of Rashawn Jones. Right now, what it has done is caused a continuance.
11: The judge ejected one of Jones' attorneys from the courtroom, Benita Jones Peabody, after she kept insisting on speaking on the record.
16: Miss Peabody, out of the courtroom. Out of the courtroom. You have violated my rule. I said I do not want to hear from you, and you keep interrupting and you keep speaking. And I think it's all for show for the camera.
11: For now, the defense is muzzled. Jones's first trial, held earlier this year, ended in a mistrial when the jury failed to reach a unanimous verdict. President Trump says the U.S. has virtually unlimited amounts of mid- to high-grade munitions, pushing back on reports the Pentagon has depleted its stockpiles in the U.S.-Iran war. On his website, Trump calls treasonous any journalist who reports on munitions shortages. He claims the U.S. is producing munitions at levels never seen before. This says the war with Iran's now entered its seventh month. I'm Scott Carr.
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19: He's here. He's here. Now, broadcasting from the underground command post, deep in the bowels of a hidden bunker, somewhere under the brick and steel of a nondescript building, we've once again made contact with our leader, Mark Levin.
0: America, Mark Levin here. Our number, 877-381-3811, 1-877-381-3811. There's somebody named Ryan Reynolds. I guess he's an actor. He's an irrelevancy in my life, basically, but he's with Variety yesterday. And he attacks the 1980s. Now, some of you lived through the 1980s, some of you didn't. The 1980s were a spectacular period of economic growth, of reasserting our superpower status against the Soviet Union, which Ronald Reagan defeated. It was, for 8 years, the Reagan presidency. It was a time of great Americanism. Really, truly. People felt great. People were doing great. That's why Reagan won in two massive landslides. Massive. So a lot of the people hate the 1980s because they hate Republicans and they hate Reagan. Reagan was one of our greatest presidents. But I'm deeply troubled when that nonsense is coming out of the mouths of the woke rightsters, or those who worship Huey Long. Are those who think $40 trillion is not enough? We need more government, more intervention, more programs. That'll fix things. We've never tried enough, you know. The New Deal, the Square Deal, the Great Society, Obama, Biden. You can never spend enough, can you? Well, those who believe that within the Republican Party are going to have a fight on their hands. And most of these are newbies. You got people say we can't return to the economics and politics of the 1980s. So they would have us return to the politics and the economics of the 1930s Democrats. They're morons. This isn't about returning to anything. The future is the future. But it's about, as Edmund Burke said, one generation to the next, learning from each, the good and the bad and the ugly, learning from experience. This is what's called knowledge. Those who insist that they have brand new ideas do not. They may not have different approaches to old ideas, but they don't have any new ideas. When you really think about it, nobody has really new ideas. There may be new formulations, new phrases, and so forth. New approaches, new applications, that's all true. Most people don't have any better ideas than the ideas in the Bible, than Aristotle and Cicero, and I can go on and on and on. Again, things can be applied to modern times, so forth and so on. You won't get an argument out of me on that, for sure. But some things are just good and right. That's the whole point of your Declaration of Independence. Unalienable rights. But when I hear these candidates, these so-called national conservatives, others who think they've invented some new idea because they think that we ought to be more activists in applying government to our problems. It's not a new idea. We used to call that liberal Republicans or rhinos. So out of one side of their mouth, they attack rhinos. Out of the other side, they are rhinos. It's like globalism. A lot of these guys have investments all over the world, in the Middle East and so forth. They're accusing people of being globalists. But they are globalists. But as I said the other day, if you really understand what the word globalist means, it's nothing to do with trade, international commerce. It's about the surrendering of your sovereignty, our nation's sovereignty, our governing systems to international institutions. That's globalism. That we've been there. Not going to do it again. So here we have a guy, Ryan Reynolds, who was, I think, 4 years old, and then at the end of the 1980s, it doesn't really matter. He's from Canada. And he's with Variety yesterday, the so-called magazine. Listen to this. Cut 19. Go.
20: What's interesting about when you get far enough away from a time period that's quite distinct, I think there's always a lovely feeling.
0: Now catch that, Mr. Producer? Okay. Go ahead.
20: Sociopolitical tensions everywhere. You know, we're still like pretty fresh off like a Cuban Missile Crisis, which is only like, what, 15, 20 years before. So, you know, it's a tumultuous period. But you look back at it now and you're like,
0: what does the Cuban Missile Crisis have to do with the 1980s? He says it was a tumultuous period. 1960s was a tumultuous period. The early 70s, you had riots in the streets and so forth. I don't remember all that in the 80s. I don't remember that at all. I don't know what this fool's talking about because he doesn't know what he's talking about. Again, in 1984, Reagan ran for re-election, and the American people loved him. They loved what he had done. He won 49 out of 50 states. Mondale won his home state of Minnesota with 15,000 votes. If 7,500 votes had switched sides, Reagan would have won all 50 states. He also got nearly 60% of the vote. It'll never happen again in either party. Absolute massive electoral landslides. And same with his first race in 1980. In 1980. But I point out 1984, because if people were really upset with Reagan, there's no way he would have had one of the greatest electoral victories in the history of the United States. And the greatest electoral victory of any Republican ever. Maybe Nixon, I think, may have, but you get the point. But even Reagan's electoral victory was unmatched. It was unmatched by Franklin Roosevelt. So this is just a lie. Those of you who didn't live in it, you can talk to your parents. Because after the first 2 years when Reagan and the Federal Reserve had to squeeze out inflation that was massive, you'd think inflation even under Biden was big. Around 9% inflation under Reagan, excuse me, under Carter, was 21%. I remember the first town hall we bought, I was thrilled to get a rate of 12% on my mortgage. Now people whine about an increase in a dollar or a gallon of gasoline. But that's how bad it was. And it took Paul Volcker and Reagan about 18 months, 2 years to squeeze that out of the economy. That's what they did. And then the economy, it took off like nothing we've ever seen, ever. But when you're talking to a guy that has macaroni for a brain, this is what you get. Yeah, do you think everything's like rabbits and ice cream? The socio-political tensions were everywhere. No, they weren't. They weren't. Go ahead.
20: Like, no, it was like really scary. So I think...
0: So I don't even mind that this buffoon is saying what he's saying, because he's obviously a leftist or a liberal. But what about when our people say this stuff? You got Bannon talking like this, who's an absolute ignoramus when it comes to this stuff. Not offense. It's not a personal attack. It is what it is. You've got other woke right types doing the same thing. Do you know the portrait that the President Trump has decided to hang over his left shoulder, the closest one to him, is that of Ronald Reagan. Peace through strength, a Reagan phrase. Make America great again, 1984, that was the campaign phrase. I think the biggest differences between Reagan and Trump were on tariffs. And yet Reagan, as I've pointed out here and on TV, he exercised the power of limiting trade very significantly and was criticized for it by conservatives and libertarians. He wasn't big on tariffs, but he would outright lay down boycotts of certain products and so forth, particularly with the Japanese. So I want to point this out. Let us be poised for and aware of those who attack the most successful president, Trump too, don't get me wrong, but the most successful president with the most successful economy and foreign policy. We are very, very blessed to have had in our lifetimes a Reagan and a Trump. But watch how they try and tear him down and tear down the 1980s like this leftist in Hollywood in order to try and build up their Huey Long sort of belief system. Huey Long, I'm going to try and get as close to this as I can. Maybe I mentioned it the other day, so I'm paraphrasing, where he was talking about, the benefits of fascism. Remember, it's 1930s. So Hitler wasn't in his full, element yet. And somebody said to him, well, how are you going to sell fascism? He said, by calling it anti-fascism. You understand? And that's how that works. That's how that works. So I wanted you to hear that. We're going to be right back.
19: Mark Levin.
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0: All right. I got it. We'll move on. Talking to myself. Got it. All right, Mr. Producer. Let's see. Where was I here? Oh, yes. The Attorney General of Kansas, Chris Kobach. Do we have time for this, Rich? Do we have 5 minutes or not? Let's start. Go.
1: Thank you, Mr. Chairman. I present this testimony in part as one of the 25 attorneys general who filed an amicus brief in support of the government's position in Barbara, and also as a former professor of constitutional law at UMKC, where I served for 15 years. I'll just jump to the points of contention here. The majority opinion in Barbara effectively read out of the 14th Amendment two crucial phrases in the citizenship clause.
0: Birthright citizen.
1: Born and naturalized in the United States and subject to the jurisdiction thereof is one of the phrases, are citizens of the United States and of the state in which they, wherein they reside. Those phrases have to be given meaning and not be relegated to mere surplusage, and that is a common principle of constitutional interpretation. Any meaningful analysis of this case has to really begin with Justice Thomas's dissenting opinion, which at 91 pages is the second longest dissent ever written in the history of the Supreme Court, particularly long compared to the 26-page majority opinion. Now, normally you would say length doesn't matter, and that would typically be true. But in this case, it is not, because Justice Thomas offered so many indicia of historical intent and original intent in the drafting Congress that went completely unrebutted by the majority. I'll get to that in more detail in a minute. Justice Thomas's analysis of the citizenship clause rested on five things that every competent analysis has to rest on. Number one, the text. Number two, the intentions of the drafters. Number three, in this case, the citizenship, the Civil Rights Act of 1866, which was drafted by the same Congress. Number four, the practices of the U.S. legislative branch and executive branch immediately after ratification, and five subsequent Supreme Court holdings. Look at the text first. Justice Thomas explained you have to give meaning to and subject to the jurisdiction thereof. The clear meaning at the time was domicile. Every drafter referred to domicile, which is, of course, a term meaning permanent residence when defining that term. An additional textual clue is the one I just alluded to, and of the state wherein they reside. The domicile rule aligns the state citizenship with national citizenship. And that phrase, wherein they reside, modifies both citizenship clauses. So you can't be a U.S. citizen unless you are also a citizen of a state. This is something Justice Story said in his commentaries way back in 1833. And so the word reside is read completely out of the clause as well. The majority opinion doesn't even mention that, doesn't even address that problem with their holding. The second thing is the second indicia of intent are the statements of the framers. Senator Trumbull expressed it most concisely. What do we mean by subject to the jurisdiction of the United States? Not owing allegiance to anybody else. That is what it means. End quote. The third indicia of original intent is what did Congress do right after it passed it? What did the executive branch do right after it became part of our Constitution? That is the best example of that is the Enforcement Act of 1870, which the act expressly excluded the children of temporary foreign visitors who were subject to the power of foreign countries from the benefits of the citizenship clause. If the majority opinion were correct, then Congress in 1870 was violating the amendment it had just passed, just been ratified, and just been passed by them 3 years earlier. The fourth thing that needs to be understood is the Civil Rights Act of 1866. The reason the 14th Amendment was drafted the way it was to constitutionalize the Civil Rights Act. Now and that's why they're parallel in construction and in what they do. It was thought that if Democrats regained control of Congress, they would rescind the Civil Rights Act of 1866. It was also suspected that a Supreme Court might hold that the Congress did not have the authority to pass the Civil Rights Act of 1866. So that's why they constitutionalized it, and that's why they use parallel language, especially in the citizenship provision. Representative Bingham, who was instrumental in both the Civil Rights Act of 66 and in the citizenship clause, explained that the act granted citizenship only to children, quote, of parents not owing allegiance to any foreign sovereignty, end quote. And then fifth and finally, looking at Supreme Court decisions after the fact, the Thomas decision, Thomas opinion looks at Slaughterhouse in 1873, Elk v. Wilkins in 1884, and Plessy v. Ferguson.
0: All right, let's phase this out, not because I don't want to hear it. 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Thomas's dissent, 91 pages, the second longest in history, and it was absolutely a brilliant layout of all of this, and so much of what he said went totally unaddressed by the majority because they were result-oriented.
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10: Fall salmon are just beginning to pass over Bonneville Dam, and anglers are already gearing up for the season. The fall salmon fishery at Bernita is one of the most popular in the state. Hundreds of anglers participate, and the success rate is high due to the fact that a very large number of the Chinook returning to the Hanford Reach are hatchery fish. There are significant changes to the launch sites above the Bernita Bridge, all overnight use being phased out in 2026. Camping will be allowed with the following conditions. There will be designated areas for overnight use and day use. A combination of eco blocks and signage will identify those areas. Vehicles and trailers will be able to use the area, but will be confined to designated areas to avoid habitat and other damage. Depending on peak use, some anglers may need to find alternate camping locations. Camping will be limited to 14 days per user within a 30-day period.
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10: Gas prices this Labor Day weekend are expected to be at record highs. AAA reports the national average for a gallon of regular gas is now $4.14. That's up 2 cents from Wednesday and 5 cents compared to a week ago. The judge in the Lindsey Clancy triple murder trial in Massachusetts has sent the jury back to deliberate again. On Thursday, the jury handed the judge a note, leading the judge to clarify to the jury the definition of reasonable doubt.
11: The burden is on the Commonwealth to prove beyond a reasonable doubt that the defendant is guilty of the charges made against her.
10: Later, Clancy's lawyer claimed the issue surrounded a single juror and pushed the judge to have that juror dismissed. The judge refused. The Trump administration's asking the Supreme Court to withhold delivery of some mail-in ballots. The emergency appeal stems from President Trump's executive order in March that gave federal agencies a larger role in running elections and over mail-in voting. Today, the Manhattan billionaire Leon Black skipped an appearance before the House Oversight Committee probing the Epstein files. Liz Warner has that.
12: Black, who works in private equity, was a friend of Epstein's, and he was accused of bankrolling the convicted sex offender after Epstein was sentenced to prison in 2008. Black has denied any wrongdoing, and he has filed suit against the Oversight Committee. His suit claims that these lawmakers are demanding private information, calling their probe a fishing expedition. The suit attempts to block subpoenas of nondisclosure agreements, which may have involved Black and women. Committee Chair James Comer says the committee is weighing whether to file contempt charges against Black. In New York, I'm Liz Warner.
10: Officials in Minneapolis are shedding more light on a shooting that happened at an apartment high-rise, leaving 2 people dead Wednesday. They now believe the suspected shooter, Carlton Neil Johnson, was killed while exchanging gunfire with police. The incident started outside the building when Johnson shot a woman during a child custody exchange. He then went inside where he shot and killed 2 men before police got there. I'm Scott Carr.
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10: Vaccine recommendations for the upcoming respiratory viral season have been released by a coalition of medical groups. The Vaccine Integrity Project and American Medical Association, the AMA, collaborated on evidence reviews for the COVID-19, RSV, and flu vaccines. They're saying key findings show the most up-to-date evidence continues to show that vaccines provide meaningful protection against hospitalization, severe illness, and death. Fox News is parting ways with longtime reporter and personality Maria Bartiromo. Chris Caraggio has that.
1: A spokesperson said in a statement that Fox thanks Maria for her work over the past 12 and a half years and wished her well, but did not elaborate further. Bartiromo has been Fox Business Network's global markets editor since joining in 2014. She hosted Mornings with Maria and Maria Bartiromo's Wall Street on Fox Business while also anchoring Sunday Morning Futures. Bartiromo joined Fox from CNBC, where she hosted one of the network's highest profile programs, Closing Bell.
10: A court battle is now brewing over the late entertainer Jimmy Buffett's $275 million estate. Here's Monica Nelson.
14: The late singer's widow, Jane Buffett, and the estate's co-trustee, Richard Mosenter, have filed lawsuits against each other over concerns about how the trust is being managed. Estate planning attorneys say the dispute highlights an important lesson for families with assets. Even trusts designed to avoid legal conflicts can end up in court if there are disagreements over money, management, or expectations. I'm Monica Nelson.
10: The upcoming holiday weekend box office is expected to once again be topped by Spider-Man.
15: Hi, my name is Peter Parker. I have something to tell you that's going to sound crazy.
10: Brand New Day starring Tom Holland is expected to make between $13 and $18 million more this weekend. Meantime, Christopher Nolan's The Odyssey is likely to take second place with $7 to $10 million in its eighth week in theaters. I'm Scott Carr.
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20: He's here. He's here. 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
21: America, Mark Levin here. Our number, and we'll take calls at the bottom of the hour if you're interested, 877-381-3811, 877-381-3811. I'm going to let J.D. speak for himself at the White House press briefing today when he was questioned. And this is going to linger. This is going to just keep going at it, going at it, going at it. And I guess his position is... He's loyal to his friend, even though his friend is not loyal to the president. His friend is not loyal to him. And it's not even a matter of loyalty. It's the things that Tucker Carlson says and believes and so forth and so on. The question that has arisen is, how can this possibly be your friend, or at least how can he remain your friend? Cut 17, go.
22: Tucker Carlson is
0: also has called for the president's impeachment, and many accuse him of trying to jeopardize U.S.-Israel relations. What do you say to those who are uneasy with your close relationship with Carlson and claim that you're avoiding addressing a lot of these issues which may be causing divisions within the GOP?
2: Well, look, I'm not avoiding addressing anything. Everybody knows that Tucker Carlson and I are friends, and I think it's very obvious that Tucker has said some things that I disagree with. He said some things about the President of the United States that I think are just wrong. I think yesterday somebody sent me a clip that said that he would support El Sayed over Rogers. I think El Sayed's a crazy person, and I think whatever your views on Mike Rogers' specific policy prescriptions, I'd like to have a non-crazy person like Mike Rogers representing Michigan and the United States Senate rather than a crazy person like El Sayed. That said, what my attitude towards this, and I try to practice what I preach. And I remember when I became the vice presidential nominee, one of the hardest things for me personally is not when people attacked me, but when people attacked my wife, including friends of hers who knew her heart, who knew what a good person she was. And I remember thinking to myself, what a travesty it is that in the United States of America, we let political disagreements define who our friends.
21: I have to stop right there. And he's absolutely right to defend his wife, and she shouldn't be attacked. And she certainly shouldn't be attacked the way she's been attacked by this El Sayed. I'm with him 100%. It's really appalling, as a matter of fact. But that's not the case with Carlson. Carlson has attacked the president in vicious ways. The Antichrist, really? And other kinds of outrageous comments. And more than that, he is an out-of-the-closet Jew hater. And he spreads his anti-Semitism and his Holocaust and the Third Reich rewrite of history. He embraces Putin. He attacks Christians. And it goes on and on. It's just a very evil, sleazy individual. That is not the vice president's wife, who is a lovely woman, a classy woman. And look at her. She's an outstanding mother. So people who take shots at his wife are absolutely outrageous, and they clearly shouldn't do it. But engaging this buffoon, this Tucker Carlson, that's a totally different situation. Go ahead.
2: So, yeah, Tucker is a friend of mine. Tucker is a friend despite the fact that we disagree on a number of things. And I'm not going to play the game where I throw friends under the bus because I have.
21: It's not a game. It's not a game. And I also think it's too late. I think the hole has been dug, and it is what it is. And I think the Democrats will use it. I think the Republicans will use it. And I can see why they would use it. So that's what I'm troubled by. And he's going to have to keep explaining it to people. And then the question comes up, well, you guys disagree on things and agree on things. Well, what do you agree on? So this will all play out in the course of a primary and a general election for sure. The Democrats, they don't mess around. They're sleazy as hell. And I've done my best in the most polite way I know. I'm not buddies with all these folks. To try and prod, you know, to disassociate yourself from Carlson. To clarify some of your own remarks with Joe Rogan and so forth. And apparently that's not happen. And so there will be political consequences as a result, I'm sure of it. Go ahead.
2: That is a terrible place for the United States to go. And if you have a disagreement with somebody politically, even over a deeply held issue, you should still be friends with that person, because the whole republic depends on people of different perspectives being able to talk to one another.
21: I don't talk to racists. I don't talk to bigots and anti-Semites. I know we have shows that do that with podcasters, and this is how they get their clicks and their hits and their algorithms up and all the rest of it. And that's the name of that game. But it's not, in my view, it's not what we ought to be doing. And so I don't agree with that comment. Go ahead.
2: Everybody else to do the same.
21: expect everybody else to do what? Nobody's asking somebody or him to turn on a good friend. Just to turn on a good friend because there's a policy disagreement. When it comes to Tucker Carlson, a lot of people understand, most of us understand, it's not about a policy disagreement. Supporting Israel, opposing Israel. Funding this, funding that. That's not the issue. The issue is his bigotry. That's what it is. The issue is his hate for our country while he embraces Putin, an enemy. The issue is his embrace of Qatar and even Hamas, directly and indirectly. The issue is what he's tried to do to our president and undermined him. That's the issue. How quickly he stabs the president in the back. Again, we've talked about this. It's one thing to have a different opinion than the president if it's a rational opinion and it's spoken in a polite way, in a respectful way. He's the president of the United States and we love him. We want him to succeed. It's quite another to call him the Antichrist. Or to say he should be removed by impeachment or by whatever means. That's different. And here's the thing, and this is my concern as well. When you're the Veep, you're the Veep because the president chose you. There's a loyalty factor there, too. And I think the president has been very, how can I put this? Very accommodating. Is that the word, Rich? Something like that. Because all presidents wouldn't tolerate it, to be perfectly honest with you. Okay, that's it. That's my view, and you can take it or leave it. I want us to win, but I also want us to have... This is why you attack the 1980s? You attack the 1980s. I don't remember the president or the vice president then. Having friends like Tucker Carlson. I don't remember the vice president having, and I don't remember this kind of bigotry and Jew hatred from that friend. I just don't. I don't. All right, enough of this. I've said what I need to say. We'll be right back.
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23: May 15, 9 a.m. Two women quietly waiting at the doctor's office. Woman one says, "Cold day, huh?" Woman two, "What's that?" Woman one, "Kinda cold today." Woman two, "Yeah, wasn't expecting that." Woman one, "What is it, 47 degrees? Woman two, "No, more like 45. 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At least it's not raining. Woman two, "That would be sad." Woman one, "So sad." Woman two, "The weather." 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

0: Why do people online, my brothers and sisters out there, Mr. and Mrs., claim that I've changed? Have I changed? I defend what I defend. I call out what I call out. You've changed from what I used to. Why? Because I think Tucker's a skunk? I haven't changed in the least. Now, we all, you know, you get older and that. But no, when it comes to principles and my articulation of my principles, I haven't changed in the least. So I don't know what they're talking about. You know, I used to listen to you and I don't anymore. Well, I got to be honest with you. We have a nice, vibrant, strong audience. Radio, TV, books, whatever it is. Because we're trying to promote our agenda. We're trying to save this republic against the common enemy that we have. So when we have people who are stabbing us in the back, people who are trying to divert our attention, people are trying to drag us into some crazy-ass conspiracy or something like that. Yeah, I reject all that stuff. Absolutely reject it. Look, I'm a radio host and a TV host. And the radio program is on a podcast, too. But I'm not a podcaster. I decided 3 months in. You know what they told me at Westwood One? Your podcast is doing great. And you know what I told them? I don't want to do it anymore. I've got my radio show 3 hours a day. That's plenty of time to talk and so forth and so on. I thought, let me try a new format, a new platform. And then I said, what am I doing? Seriously. Isn't that what I said, Rich? Pretty much. That was it. Too much going on. And I want to do what I do very, very well. I'm a radio guy. I'm not a podcast guy. Everybody and their mother's a podcast guy. And there's only a handful of really good ones, and many of them are my friends. The rest of them, not so much. You know, they're out there with the bigotry. They're out there trashing women. They're out there trashing this. And they draw an audience. That's fine. I'm not into it. I'm just not. I've got 3 hours to say what I need to say or want to say or what I want to convey, as well as at the end of pretty much the third hour to have interaction when I can with you. I like that better. A lot better. So let's see. Let's go to our calls. Got a lot of calls. I'm going to start right from the bottom up, or top down, I should say. Maryland, Las Vegas, Nevada, KVGO. Oh, that's our new station, isn't it, Mr. Producer? I think it is, right?
1: Yes.
0: We're both guessing. We think it is, but I'm pretty sure it is. And welcome, everybody. We're very proud to be there. Go right ahead.
1: Okay. Hi, Mark. It is a new station. It just started on Monday.
0: We're very excited. I want the ownership there, the management there, you folks there to know how thrilled we are to be on this station. It's a fantastic station. And we've been talking about, you know, working it out with them for a little while now. And they were very excited, as are we. Go right ahead. I'm sorry.
1: That's fine. Thank you. Okay. I'm glad to speak with you. Okay. The reason I'm calling is on Monday of this week, there was a Republican Jewish coalition, which took place here in Las Vegas. And Vance spoke there, and he did not, as you said, discuss anything to do with Tucker Carlson as far as distancing himself. And it's very, very disappointing for Jewish voters such as myself. And also, I have a lot of friends who are Democrats that I've known for many, many years. And I was hoping that with the climate of anti-Semitism and all that's going on, they might go over to the Republican side. But now that Vance has not distanced himself from Carlson and Megyn Kelly and others, it's not looking good. And I just wanted to know what else you could say about that subject.
0: Well, I've said everything I can think of, and it is concerning. We'll see how this goes. You see, the time to do this is now, if he's going to do it, because as it gets closer to the primaries and so forth and so on, he's going to have challenges. And these people are going to challenge him, and they're going to bring it up, and he's going to have to deal with it, and maybe he'll deal with it in the most brilliant way imaginable. And then if you get through the primary, then you got to deal with the general election, which, of course, the media will be against us and all the rest of it. I just posted something yesterday, and I said, this is very simple. Very simple, no word salads. Just say, I oppose anti-Semitism at all times and in every way. And number two, I reject Tucker Carlson's friendship, his disloyalty, and just say it. How hard was that, Marilyn?
1: It's very easy, and the problem is, he has to be, Vance has to be willing to take a side. He's not willing to do that. He's too in the middle and wishy-washy.
0: Well, maybe this is his belief system. Has that ever occurred to you?
1: It has.
0: We shall see. We got plenty of time. We got plenty of time.
1: Frightening. The climate is very scary.
0: It
1: reminds me of Germany in 1939.
0: This is why Trump is so incredible. He's incredible as a president of all the people. He's incredible because he doesn't have a racist bone in his body, despite what the left-wing race baiters say. He is, and his family has been, his father was, very pro-Israel and supportive of the Jewish faith and the Jewish people. He is a practicing Christian, and he loves his own faith and so forth and so on. He's the real deal. And so a lot of MAGA conservatives, and many of whom are Jewish conservatives who supported the president, you know, they want the same kind of clarity from number two. But we're not getting that right now. No question about that. Marilyn, thank you. And I will wish you happy Rosh Hashanah. That's coming up next week. I know, but still. Let's keep going, shall we? Yes, we can. Brian, Clearwater, Florida, on the Mark Levin app. Go right ahead.
2: Hi, Mark. How's it going?
0: Let me look. Great. Thank you.
2: Okay. So you've been touching on and talking a lot about the importance of, with the Iranian situation, to arm the people in Iran. Mm-hmm. And I totally support that, too. And, you know, we've got these crazy Democrats in our country now, and which try to do things like push gun control. They like to call it gun control, but I think it's, you know, the elimination of gun rights along with other rights. And whenever you hear the Democrats talk about gun control, I think people should look at the extreme situation that's happening in Iran right now, when people don't have the, you know, their rights are taken away. I mean, it's terrible. Look at the people that
0: if you look at the last major gun control decision, which was less gun control and decontrol by the Supreme Court, and you read at length what Clarence Thomas had to say. Clarence Thomas said one of the first things that happened with the freed blacks after the Civil War is that the Klan and others disarmed them, so they couldn't defend themselves against the lynch mobs and so forth and so on. That's all quite true. Thanks for your call, Brian. We'll be right back.

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0: He's Eric Cronin. I'm Gary McNamara. Just as we were talking about Gloria Steinem, I just happened to be going on X, and I found this. New York Times, breaking news. Gloria Steinem, feminist crusader who galvanized the modern women's movement, challenged sexist assumptions, and fought for gender equality, has died at 92. Talk show host Dana Loesch says this. And then she crusaded to force the de-evolution of women's sports and spaces by endorsing the forcible entry of men into both. At the end, she came full circle back to promoting the progressive patriarchy she claimed to oppose. I mean, it was so obvious when she did that, and I'm like, do they not? And this is where we talk about the fact that it's so easy to understand what she did.
1: Yeah.
0: And how it was a complete reversal of what she claimed she stood for.
1: Right.
0: For a half a century, the one thing that she crusaded in her entire life. And at the end, she goes, no, the patriarchy rules. Men get to dictate what the definition of a woman is.
2: Feminism was done
0: right
2: at that point.
0: And the left never sees it.
2: Nope.
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13: The jury in the Lindsey Clancy triple murder case will be back to deliberate more on Friday after an eventful day that saw the judge clarify to the jury the definition of reasonable doubt. Clancy's attorney, Kevin Reddington, later spoke to reporters, saying the issue lies with one juror.
14: The juror has been identified.
1: by the note from the foreperson. And there will be an inquiry by the judge tomorrow at 9 o'clock.
13: Reddington pushed the judge to have that juror dismissed, but the judge refused. Earlier in the week, the judge invoked a rule meant to help the jury reach a decision in a last-ditch effort to avoid a mistrial. Clancy's admitted to killing her three children in 2023, but pleaded not guilty by reason of insanity. The Labor Day holiday weekend travel has begun. This evening and tomorrow are expected to be the busiest times on the road, according to analytics company INRIX. Airports will also be extremely busy, with the TSA expecting to screen more than 17 million people between now and Wednesday. AAA says the most popular destinations this year include Seattle, Orlando, Florida, Boston, Denver, and New York City. Alaska cruises and national park vacations have also seen strong demand. Vice President J.D. Vance held the first White House briefing since July 23rd on Thursday. He was asked if the Trump administration should be blamed for rising gas prices, leading Vance to point the finger at Iran for shooting at oil tankers in the Strait of Hormuz. Vance added that U.S. gas prices are lower than in the rest of the world. A lengthy investigation into former athletic NFL insider Diana Russini's relationship with the New England Patriots head coach Mike Vrabel is over. Results of that internal investigation found Russini violated newsroom standards but didn't show bias toward Vrabel or his teams. More than 1,100 stories, videos, and podcast episodes were examined, but ESPN reports Russini was not interviewed during the five-month probe. I'm Tammy Trujillo.
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13: Police in Thailand are reporting a drunken brawl between two USS Abraham Lincoln service members. Scott Carr has details.
21: Reports say the fight happened early Thursday morning outside of a bar in Pattaya and was reported as minor, but Thai police were concerned the brawl could escalate without intervention. According to the Navy, the two service members are now restricted to the ship for the rest of the port call. Thai police will only arrest an American service member if there's an incident involving a Thai citizen or if they break Thai law. The Lincoln's expected back at its home port by early October. I'm Scott Carr.
13: While ADHD comes with challenges, new research shows those who have it may have an advantage when it comes to creativity. New research from Constructor University in Germany points out that some ways a person with ADHD processes thoughts may also help with creative thinking in productive ways. Researchers say ideas moving in unexpected directions in the brain can contribute to creativity, but similar patterns are also associated with distraction and struggling to focus, which are seen as disabilities. Researchers say there still is not a full understanding between creativity and attention. Two paintings stolen from New York galleries back in 1978 have been returned to their rightful owners. Jonathan O'Halloran has that story.
22: The two paintings by 19th century artist Eastman Johnson were stolen from the Herschel and Adler and Kenneth Lux galleries nearly 50 years ago. An art dealer had spotted the paintings at a Long Island collector's estate sale and realized they had been stolen. An auction house worked with the man and helped track down the original owners. The two paintings are valued at about $200,000. In New York, I'm Jonathan O'Halloran.
13: The chase is on. The NASCAR Cup Series postseason kicks off with the Cookout Southern 500 on Sunday at Darlington Raceway. Denny Hamlin, Ryan Blaney, and Tyler Reddick are among 16 drivers vying for the championship. Kyle Larson hopes to defend his title after winning it all last year. A total of 10 races will determine the champ.
0: I'm Tammy Trujillo.
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4: 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Gary McNamara and Eric Hurley talk about everything from politics to social issues and news of the day. Whether you're up late or you're just starting your day, welcome to the show. 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
25: All across America, we are Red Eye Radio. He is Eric Hurley and I'm Gary McNamara. Welcome and good morning. I'm telling you, Democrats debating is just hilarious. This is another one from New Hampshire. Okay.
26: Okay.
25: This is the challenger Democratic page. I may not be pronouncing the name right. Paige Butchman, I think. Mm. She said she'll immediately, soon as she becomes, if she becomes a House representative, she will put in the articles of impeachment for Trump. So naturally, the question would be to her. What charges, right?
26: Right.
25: What high crime and misdemeanor?
26: Right.
25: You would think that if that's the one thing that you're promoting, you would be prepared to answer that question, right?
26: Yep.
25: Here we go.
26: Okay.
25: Here we go.
26: All right.
27: Representative Boschman, you've said you'll file articles of impeachment against President Trump on day one when you get to Washington. For viewers tonight, can you explain what you see as the high crime or misdemeanor you believe the president's committed this term? And also how you'll convince other members to join your impeachment efforts when many other members have also promised to file their own articles of impeachment?
28: Yeah, sure. Thank you. Well, it's really hard to narrow it down, and I didn't bring my running list. So I'll just say that pretty much everything that Trump is doing has, there's a problem with it.
25: She never answers the question.
26: Yeah.
25: Everything.
26: Everything.
25: All of it. Trump is bad.
26: I know.
25: It's back to you.
26: But think about the fact is Democrats.
25: I didn't know you could do that in debates.
26: Democrats don't believe they have to be prepared in any way to answer anything.
25: No, they don't.
26: They nothing.
25: No, they don't. You know, it's just. And it really is such the easy way out. I didn't know you could do that.
26: Yeah.
25: I would have run for office just for fun.
26: Well,
25: if I thought I could get away with that on stage. Eric, what do you think about your opponent?
29: Don't ask me. Look at, you know, the, you know, huh? Back to you.
25: I mean, if you don't have to answer questions in a debate, when do you have to answer questions?
26: Gary, why do you think you should be in political office?
25: Cause. That's obvious.
26: Cause what?
25: Cause. That's obvious.
26: Are you saying I'm just your cause? No,
25: just
26: I'm
25: look.
26: Saying cause.
25: Just look cause. And then point cause. To your opponent. Just
26: because.
25: Look. Look.
26: Yeah.
25: And then just point. Don't say anything else. If I could get away with that. Oh, my gosh. But they do.
26: I know.
25: They just get away with it all the time.
26: It's amazing.
25: And then inevitably, we've been talking about this for years on the big stage, on the, you know, for the big offices, the larger offices. You see, and this is why we started talking, in fact, in recent presidential election years, it was like, do you really need to do a debate anymore? Because why is the GOP agreeing to
29: do these debates when they don't get control over who's going to moderate, which networks are going to carry the debates, or, you know, I say let the Democrats do four. Let the Democrats choose two. Let the GOP choose two. And nope, you can't have that. And we're just going to control it. And it's going to be, you know, let the, in fact, when Chris Wallace, remember, back when he was with, he hadn't gone to CNN yet. He was with Fox News. And he helped to perpetuate the Charlottesville lie on the debate stage. And, you know, giving, you know, the opponent, the Biden at the time, basically the run of the stage. So I don't even know if you choose the right channel, you're going to get the right moderator. But the fact is that the GOP is expected to answer questions in detail, but those on the left are not. They're not. You don't have to answer any questions. You could really start out with, listen, at the end of the day, I think we all know this is true. It is what it is. Back to you. Huh?
26: Well, look, I'm not saying that Republicans always answer the question to my satisfaction at all.
29: Right.
26: But they're always out there. I mean, Trump, he may not give you the answer that you want, but he'll be there to answer every single question 900 times a day.
29: Yes.
26: And at times to the point of it's like, Mr. President, stop talking.
29: Yeah, you don't have to talk to him. Remember, we went missing for an afternoon and they freaked out?
26: Yeah.
29: He's on the golf course, everybody. It's like, you know, it's like, is something wrong with Trump? He hasn't answered a question in 30 minutes.
26: But here they don't even have to answer. They don't even have to give an answer to anything. What she's saying is Trump isn't saying, I don't know.
29: Right.
26: Trump isn't saying, you know, biological men should play women's sports. He'd say no.
29: Right.
26: So on these basic, simple answers that are the Democrats can't even explain what they mean by anything. Republicans sometimes may explain things and it's like, okay, it doesn't make sense. You're trying to explain it, but they're trying to explain and still, you know, give out enough information, but not too much, but still explain it in some way. But then you're always going to have the reporter follow up on the Republican where they won't follow up on the Democrat.
29: Right. You know, this is, it's just insane, but that's, again, if you're in the activist and media, then you're going to allow them to get away with anything. Any answer, it doesn't matter. Give the Alex Lifeson Rock and Roll Hall of Fame answer. Blah, blah, blah, blah, blah, blah, blah, blah, blah, blah, blah, blah, blah. You know, it's, but that's what it's gotten to. And when you mentioned this earlier, bears repeating, if you hear us issue an opinion, you're going to know why. If you listen to the show long enough, you're going to know why we have an opinion, why we have opinion, the opinions that we have. The left never has to demonstrate that. They never have to demonstrate why they believe what they believe. We said it the other night, look, I would love more presidential candidates in the future. Break it down like you brought up Ronald Reagan when he was making records. We're you and I are such hipsters. We had Ronald Reagan on vinyl. I would bring my turntable to a coffee shop.
26: Yeah.
29: But no, you think about how he would break down those ideas. I remember, I mean, there's clips out there still of him on Carson. You know, breaking down those ideas in a very simple manner. And we want more of the GOP. We want the GOP to do that because we believe those answers, those types of answers work for the GOP.
26: Well, look, Trump is running into a problem here. You know, looking at the Republicans now, I've got a couple of audio cuts from, you know, Fox News, and they're just saying, they're going, look, he's not making any sense.
0: Yeah.
26: He says tariffs, and then, and I'll find the audio cuts, all from Fox News,
0: mm-hmm.
26: going, the beef thing isn't cutting it.
0: Right.
26: The president who was saying, we need to have tariffs, and the American public should be willing to pay more in order to bring business back to the United States. That's mm-hmm. what he's been selling.
0: Mm-hmm.
26: And that initially that foreign manufacturers pay it, so there's not going to be any increase in cost.
0: Right.
26: He had to stop doing that because that wasn't true.
0: Right.
26: To then, and he was getting rah-rah, yes, and then all of a sudden in the last 2 weeks, I'm going to allow foreign manufacturers to dump beef below market price in the United States in order to lower the cost of beef production, which is going to hurt the beef farmers.
0: Right. Yeah.
26: And then the whole oil thing, the same thing. I'm going to sit there and we're going to get equity. We're going to own part of a Venezuelan oil company
0: yeah.
26: that will sell oil to us below market price. So on one hand, he's saying we need to tariff everything. And he's destroying his own base. And then, you know, the talk, and this is all coming from Republican circles, the talk about, you know, the midterm convention coming up.
0: Right.
26: He's supposed to speak both nights. And then, you know, you've got J.D. Vance out there going rah, rah, rah on the economy. And you've got now on Fox News saying, this isn't selling. You can't sell this. You mm-hmm. can't do this. Mm-hmm. Everybody's, this is going to be a thing of how wonderful everything is, and people don't feel wonderful. You can't do that.
0: Right.
26: And so messaging matters, whether as a Democrat you don't want to answer any question, or whether you're a Republican and you say one thing and then end up doing the opposite
0: mm-hmm.
26: and justifying both and saying, well, the explanation is I'm a business person. You're not.
0: Mm-hmm.
26: You're not going to sell that to conservatives. You might be able to sell that to some populist, but you can't even sell that when you, populist right now, when you start talking tariffs, populists love tariffs. They love the concept of protecting American business, even if the cost of goods and services go up. And when you do the opposite, you're not going to get agreement. All you're going to get is angst in your own party going, what the hell are you doing?
0: Mm-hmm.
26: And that's the problem the president has right now. And if the president has the problem, that means Republicans have the problem. I was reading yesterday from a couple, you know, people inside saying the members of Congress, Republicans, they don't want to participate in this whole thing coming up here.
0: Well,
26: because it's going to be a rah, you, rah, rah.
0: They're in the home stretch of their campaigns,
26: yeah.
0: You know, and this is the problem. You know, right now they were eager to get back from their break and really hit the campaign trail hard, and you can't have mixed messaging. You just can't.
26: I mean, come back from their break, they would be on break if they were going to be campaigning.
0: No, they wanted to. They when they come back from break, they can campaign on a national as a party as a whole. They can campaign.
26: Oh, as a whole. Okay. I just mean, okay.
0: Right.
26: Okay.
0: Right. No, I mean not in their home districts,
26: right.
0: But campaigning as a party.
26: Yeah.
0: As a group. There's a big article about it in, I believe it's the Wall Street Journal, just 2 days ago.
26: You know, we've said this over and over again, and we've been criticized for it, which I don't know why, because it's so logical. What you say matters. You need to communicate effectively. I've said this about business, and I've been in a ton of businesses in my life.
0: Mm-hmm.
26: The biggest problem with business is management cannot communicate a damn thing to the worker effectively.
0: Right.
26: And I've seen it. And as bad as we are in the United States, it's worse in other countries.
0: Mm-hmm.
26: And then in politics, the same thing. And the other thing is we expect absolute perfection. You and I talked about the airlines the other day. People want absolute perfection from anything that they buy. Mm-hmm. They want the warranty. And then they'll put politicians in who will BS the hell out of them. And they're okay with it because it's their guy. And all of a sudden, the issues and the product that they're delivered doesn't matter anymore.
0: Right.
26: That's another thing I'm fascinated about. How the hell does that happen? I want accountability from everything, from the private sector and government. And since, you know, when you see Republicans, and for the long, remember Reagan, government is the problem. Well, then you should have a very, very cynical eye towards even the people that you put in office. Where the hell did this political idolatry come from the right? Oh, we bow down before the personality. We love the person. Yeah, but they're doing the opposite. Shut up. You're a rhino.
29: Yeah.
26: Okay. I'm going to name call you whatever. When the hell did Republicans say, let's worship the person and not the ideas?
0: Well, this is how the party gets permission to move further and further left.
26: Yeah.
0: That's exactly how it happens. And you can't do anything if you want to come together as a party and campaign. What do you campaign on right now?
26: The other side is insane.
0: That's the only thing you got.
26: Yeah.
0: And hope it wins.
26: I hope it wins for them. But you can't be out there saying everything is fine when you can look at every single poll. Doesn't matter whether it's conservative or liberal. Republicans and the president are getting killed on prices. And then his base that has stayed with them on tariffs is now going, what the hell are you doing with beef and oil now? Now you're going, you're saying you want to help manufacturing. Now you're saying you're actually going to dump. The president of the United States is approving the dumping of foreign products in to lower the price and hurt the domestic economy.
0: That goes further than the exemptions in December
26: yeah.
0: of last year.
26: It's mind-boggling.
0: Yep.
26: We are Red Eye Radio.
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5: Weather-wise, what does the travel forecast look like for the unofficial final holiday of the summer season, Labor Day?
6: As we start Friday, that ridge of high pressure will be parked generally over the southeastern United States.
5: Meaning hot and dry conditions, according to USDA meteorologist Brad Rippey. Although the heat dome will shift west, covering the southeastern Great Plains by Labor Day Monday.
6: And underneath that heat dome, expect daily high temperatures to approach, reach, or exceed 100 degrees just about every day.
5: Frequent rainfall is expected around the heat dome periphery, primarily along the nation's northern tier. Rippey adds that could be periods of severe weather in some locales.
6: If you're going to be out and about in the west, not only will there be the opportunity for showers in the northwest and the southwest, but we will be looking at autumn-like temperatures, some significantly cooler weather.
5: I'm Rod Bain reporting for the U.S. Department of Agriculture in Washington, D.C.
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8: The jury in the Lindsey Clancy triple murder case will return to deliberate in the morning. The judge dismissed the jury after an eventful day that saw him clarify the definition of reasonable doubt. Afterward, Clancy's lawyer claimed the issue surrounds one single juror.
9: Basically, that there's a person who has doubt but will not listen to the judge's instruction.
8: He pushed to have that juror dismissed, but the judge refused. Clancy admits to killing her three children in 2023, but pleaded not guilty by reason of insanity. Her attorneys say she had a postpartum psychotic break. Americans are hitting the road to get to their Labor Day holiday weekend destinations. At the same time, AAA says gas prices are going up. The national average for a gallon of regular is $4.14. That's up 5 cents compared to a week ago. The cheapest gas is in Indiana at $3.44 a gallon. Drivers in California are paying the highest in the country at $5.78 a gallon. According to AAA, the most popular destinations this year include Seattle, Orlando, Florida, Boston, Denver, and New York City. Alaska cruises and national park vacations have also seen strong demand. President Trump says the U.S. has virtually unlimited amounts of mid- to high-grade munitions. He's pushing back on reports the Pentagon has depleted its stockpiles in the Iran war. Trump called journalists who report on shortages treasonous on Truth Social. He claimed the U.S. is producing munitions at levels never seen before. This says the war has entered its seventh month with no sign yet of a lasting peace deal. Spider-Man Brand New Day is expected to top the box office for a sixth straight time. The fourth installment in the Tom Holland-led franchise is projected to make between $13 and $18 million this weekend. Christopher Nolan's The Odyssey is likely to take second place with $7 to $10 million in its eighth week in theaters. New this week is the action crime thriller By Any Means. It's looking to make between $5 and $7 million in its debut. I'm Tammy Trujillo.
10: Hey there, Jane Lynch here. 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
8: The House of Representatives has passed legislation to crack down on universities that boycott Israel. Mark Mayfield has that story.
12: On Thursday, the House voted 237 to 169 to approve the Protect Economic and Academic Freedom Act. The legislation blocks federal aid to universities that engage in boycotts of Israel. The vote was mostly along party lines, with two Republicans voting no and 33 Democrats voting yes. It now heads to the Senate for consideration. I'm Mark Mayfield.
8: A senior civilian official for the Army has been promoted to acting U.S. Army Secretary. President Trump said on social media Thursday he was appointing Adam Tell to that position. Tell's the Assistant Secretary of the Army for Civil Works. He'll be taking over for Dan Driscoll, who turned in his resignation on Monday after some reported friction with Secretary of War Pete Hegseth. Hegseth congratulated Tell and called him a great patriot. He'll be an immediate asset to the U.S. Army. Two paintings stolen from New York City galleries in 1978 have been returned to their rightful owners. Jonathan O'Halloran reports.
13: The two paintings by 19th century artist Eastman Johnson were stolen from the Herschel and Adler and Kenneth Lux galleries nearly 50 years ago. An art dealer had spotted the paintings at a Long Island collector's estate sale and realized they had been stolen. An auction house worked with the man and helped track down the original owners. The two paintings are valued at about $200,000. In New York, I'm Jonathan O'Halloran.
8: The chase is on. The NASCAR Cup Series postseason kicks off with the Cookout Southern 500 on Sunday from Darlington Raceway. Denny Hamlin, Ryan Blaney, and Tyler Reddick are among 16 drivers vying for the championship. Ryan Preece stole the last spot following his victory at Daytona last weekend. Kyle Larson hopes to defend his title after winning it all last year. A total of 10 races will determine the champ. I'm Tammy Trujillo.
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0: It's Red Eye Radio. Gary McNamara and Eric Harley talk about everything from politics to social issues and news of the day. Whether you're up late or you're just starting your day, welcome to the show. 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
16: All of across America. We are Red Eye Radio. He is Eric Harley, and I'm Gary McNamara. Welcome and good morning.
2: Hi.
16: Wow, talking about, we did mention Maria Bartiromo and the fact that she's gone from Fox News. And, mm-hmm. you know, the stories that are out there, all source stories.
2: Yeah.
16: And right. and both sides are really reporting it. You see even, you know, Republican influencers, you know, saying that she wanted to talk about when the president spoke, what was it, in late July, and talked about the Chinese interfering in the elections.
2: Right, right.
16: And we had said, you need to explain it. It really never did. Never went into specific details. Never got any.
2: Right, right.
16: And the story is apparently she wanted to cover it, or maybe the producer wanted to cover it. I don't know what, you know, we don't know the specifics of it. And, you know, Fox told her, no. Mm-hmm. You're not. Now, I don't know what the story was about. You know, what she was going to do on the story. We have no idea. The problem is, because, you know, you and I were the first thing I thought of, because we think of the business side of it first. And we're like, oh, OK, she was let go. She just signed a contract last year. They all signed guaranteed contracts.
2: Yeah. Right.
16: At that level, you sign a guaranteed contract. Right. So nobody's going to let you go unless it's for cause.
2: Right.
16: And, you know, to sit there and say, I think I want to cover this story. And you say, no, you say, well, I have editorial control of my show.
2: Yeah.
16: You know, that's you can't fire me for cause on that. Apparently, I mean, everyone's reporting this. Mm-hmm. Don't, again, if it's true, that would be the cause if it's true. And we have not heard from her side yet on it. And that is, she shared a text with the White House. An internal text with the White House.
2: Yeah.
16: That'll get you fired from any media organization.
2: Yeah. If you share anything internal.
16: Yes.
2: Technically with anyone outside your organization.
16: Yeah.
2: Most organizations have a very clear rules about that.
16: Yeah.
2: If you're talking about an internal memo, if it's something that hasn't been shared publicly, because they are a publicly traded company, you know, about the company, if it's an internal memo not shared with the public, that could be cause.
16: Yeah. And if that's what it is, that would be the official reason, if that's true, that would be the official reason for being fired. I tell you, though, that's, you know, and that was the first thing Eric and I thought of the business thing. We thought, well, they all got guaranteed contracts.
2: Yeah.
16: This sounds like she got fired for cause. What would the cause be? It would have to be. And then that part of it came out because we're like, well, I don't understand the debate. If you're having a debate about what you're going to talk about with the producers and management, you know, if they fire you, they got to pay you for the rest of the contract. Nobody really wants to do that.
2: Right.
16: And so I will say one thing, though, because it's the first. I am so glad I'm in this side of the business. This is one of the reasons that Eric and I would never want to do TV.
2: Mm-hmm.
16: The fact that you've got to run it up and down the line, anything that you talk about.
2: Yeah. Well, and if they have their own agenda, and it's like, okay, you can't step outside the agenda in any way, and we need you to basically follow the formula, I couldn't do it.
16: Right.
2: There's no way to do that. Because if I can't do it with conviction on every level, I can't perform for the company. It wouldn't serve either of us.
16: And one of the reasons I never want to do television is the fact is you have producers that actually produce the show and tell you, you have discussions, well, we believe this is going to be the story of the day, and what you believe the story of the day should be is not what the producers might want it to be, and they get to make the call on it as to even the order in which you're going to cover stuff.
2: Right.
16: I couldn't do that, and that's why, I've said it many, many times before, when you think about it, when you think about, and I've had individual owners and major corporations that own the real estate of shows that I've done. And you really think about, now, take me the complete context. You really wonder about the sanity of any management I've ever worked for that would say, hey, you're Gary McNamara. Yeah, we want you to go on the air and say whatever you want, and we'll pay you for it. And we believe that we can get sponsors to sell it. Really? Are you out of your mind?
2: Are you drunk? Should I come back when you've slept it off?
16: You've sobered up. And so we've always taken the trust that they have in us, every management that I've ever worked for, and I have extreme amount of gratitude for that, but there's an extreme amount of responsibility that's involved in it. You have to know that your opinions, and I'm not saying this is the case at all for Maria at all, but Fox has dealt with this. What was it? What did the election 2020 cost them? $250 million?
2: It was more than that.
16: What was it?
2: It was 700 and something.
16: Yeah. Almost $1 billion. And we said it at that time. You know, you can sit there and you can go, the president, whoever the president may be at this time, I'm not attacking Trump. You can go, the president's an idiot. He's a jerk. You can do that. But you can't say that a company broke the law unless you've got the evidence that they broke the law.
2: Right.
16: I'm just using that as a generic thing, as a company that they did this and they did that and they did this and they did that.
2: With Dominion alone, it was $787 million.
16: Yeah. So close to $1 billion. Well, you do that, you lose that. Whatever the reason, you have a justifiably paranoid management at that point.
2: Well, and that's it, because if the approach is going to be, well, we're going to do this story, then the concern has to be from management after, you know, still licking their wounds, their $787 million wounds. Are you going to name names? If you're going to name names, that's where you get into a tremendous liability area. And it would be different if, like, another news group did a story.
16: Yeah, exactly.
2: You know, or if there were some kind of settlement or case that the American government brought officially against actors in another nation or whatever. And that then you could cite what was filed and you could go on that. If you're citing names, companies, quite frankly, other nations. I mean, because I would think to get any credibility, if you're going to say, all right, this is what happened, you're probably going to include organizations other than just the government of China.
16: Well,
2: I think it's safe to say we know China and other nations interfere with elections all the time. That's not something that's something that we interfere in other elections outside the U.S. We put propaganda out, if you want to call that interference. Right. We put propaganda of our own out in other nations during their election cycles as well. But if you're talking about doing a story and you start naming names, you get into a very, very sensitive, probably especially sensitive at Fox News area.
16: Well, she had to
2: if that's what's going on,
16: she had to apologize. Remember, after Kevin O'Leary was on the show and made an accusation that one of the projects, AI projects he was involved in, that the people that, you know, were involved in it were somehow influenced by China. She had to go on and apologize and say, we have no evidence that that's true, after that report was done.
2: Right. Right.
16: And so when you have to when you have to apologize, and again, you can have a guest on, but the fact is at that point, you've got to address that guest and go, whoa, you just made an application there. What are you talking about? Right. Where's your evidence that this is actually true? Because I haven't heard of this.
2: Right.
16: And, you know, I'm not going to let you come on the show and say something that I don't have direct evidence is true.
2: Exactly.
16: Now, and so you've got to defend, you know, do I have the facts or do I not have the facts? Now, I didn't hear that interview that she did, you know, with him. But in my, what is it now? October 1st? 37 years? 37 years of talk radio. And then being a manager, even over a talk show for longer. So it's not over, you know, I was the station manager over a talk show that somebody else, talk shows other people were doing. Never had, in 40 years, never had to apologize once for anything that was said because I thought it would get us, you know, a defamation of character lawsuit ever. Not
2: right.
16: once.
2: Right.
16: Not even close.
2: Right.
16: Not even somebody inquiring or saying something, well, I'm going to get you for that or whatever, because there was never, I reported and talked about, and so do you, what the news is. Mm-hmm. We talk about what the news is already out there, and even if there's a source story thing, we'll tell you, we're suspicious of that one. Just like we did with, you know, Maria here, we're like, this is what's being reported. You know, if it ends up being the truth, this would be, you know, that would be justifiable. This wouldn't be. Here's maybe the possibilities. Right. These are the media outlets that are reporting this from source stories. We don't have a lot of confidence in source stories because they've been wrong so many times. Has she responded to it? No. Has Fox responded to it? No. Will there be more stories coming out? Yes. Are both sides reporting this story? Well, it's more from the liberal side, but you do have especially influencers that are conservative influencers on X that are reporting it.
2: Yeah, right. You know? Right.
16: And they're angry about it. They may have two different opinions on it. The left may be going, see, she screwed up. And the right's going, can you believe they fired her for that? Mm. But the fact is both are reporting basically the same story.
2: Right.
16: And that's the difference. I don't need to break news. I don't need to break news that I don't know whether it's true or not. I don't need to. Why would I do that? To me, it's useless to do something like that to give you an idea of what's going on in the media. You know, yeah. And people are smart enough to go, okay, you guys aren't saying she did this or did that. You're just saying these are what other sources are saying, other news sources are saying, and you're questioning whether it's true or not. You're safe there legally at that point. Plus, it's the right thing to do morally.
2: Well, I would want to get it right for the sake of getting it right.
16: Yeah.
2: I want to be accurate, and I don't want to get burned by a source. I don't want to get burned by a guest. Because it all falls on me, ultimately.
16: Yeah.
2: And that's, again, we talked about Brett Baer. And he had a breaking story one night. Said his sources tell him that Hillary is going to be indicted on the whole email thing.
16: That was 2016, right?
2: Yeah. And it turned out not to be true.
16: And we remember what we said.
2: By his sources.
16: We said he,
2: that night, you better be right.
16: You better be right on that because otherwise.
2: Because if you get burned, he got burned by his sources.
16: Yep.
2: But it falls on him.
16: Yeah.
2: If you trust the source and go on, it's yours. You touched it, you own it. And if you're not, again, this is why, and you can talk about playing it safe or doing this. If you want to be an investigative reporter, go be an investigative reporter and good luck because there's a ton of liability, especially in today's world, that comes with that. There is a very, in fact, I think a very good reason to have we should have more investigative reporters.
16: Mm-hmm.
2: But you have to be careful in how you phrase it. Here's what I found. Here's what I found. Here's what I have. Here's evidence. I think Catherine Herridge is one of those who breaks down things. She looks at things. She prints everything off. She circles things, highlights things. I mean, she goes through it with a fine-tooth comb and has a very good, I believe, business practice in that way. And that's something you have to do. Approach it carefully and always be on sure footing. Otherwise, you stand the very real risk of getting burned and losing a career, maybe. So
16: or $1 billion.
2: Yeah. You know, if your company has to pay $787 million for that, oof.
16: We are Red Eye Radio.
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1: Okay.
0: Enes Kanter-Freedom said he's going to sue in federal court.
2: Oh?
0: He just filed a federal complaint. I'm taking legal action over my ejection from the Chicago Sky game while peacefully exercising my First Amendment rights.
2: All right.
0: My T-shirt did what the whole WNBA apparently could not do. Define a woman, no threats, no violence, just biology. And somehow that required a security escort. You know, the thing is, you really don't have, when you're in a private thing like situation like that, you probably don't have First Amendment rights like you would in a protest somewhere.
2: Right.
0: When you're particularly, you know, you're at a game, whatever. But the fact is, she came after him. She pointed at him. He simply responded. He did not start that, from what I can see. Remember, the player scored the basket?
2: Yep.
0: She turned at him?
2: Yep.
0: And was screaming at him, and he was put his hands up like what? Like what? Like what? What? What?
2: Right.
0: What? What?
2: Right.
0: What? It'd be interesting to see what happens here. Well, you know, I think the settlement should be.
2: What?
0: The settlement should be nobody admits fault, but they settle and he becomes a member of the Chicago Sky.
2: Oh, I think that should be the settlement. That should be the settlement.
0: And he should say, I'm doing this. I'm going to play for the Chicago Sky, and I'm doing this in memory of the late Gloria Steinem.
2: Oh, please.
0: It's what she would have wanted for women's rights. Please. A man playing a woman's.
2: Please, please, somebody, please, just make that happen. Please make that happen. Please. I'm begging you. Yeah, I'd love to see that happen.
0: The best thing is both of them, Kanter, Freedom, and also Royce White, they're not stopping. They're not wimping out. They keep taking it more forward, which I knew they were going to do, because you have to do that.
2: Yeah.
0: Because you have to force them. You have to force them to defend what they believe, or at least explain what they believe.
2: Yep.
0: They believe they can debate without explaining what they believe. Can't do that.
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6: A senior civilian official for the Army is being promoted to acting U.S. Army Secretary. President Trump said on social media Thursday he was appointing Adam Tell to the position. Tell is the Assistant Secretary of the Army for Civil Works. He'll take over for Dan Driscoll, who turned in his resignation on Monday after some repeated friction with Secretary of War Pete Hegseth. Hegseth congratulated Tell, calling him a great patriot who will be an immediate asset to the U.S. Army. The jury in Massachusetts in the Lindsey Clancy triple murder trial will be back in the morning for another round of deliberations. The judge dismissed the panel Thursday after an eventful day that saw him clarify for the jury the definition of reasonable doubt. Clancy's lawyer claims the issue surrounds a single juror.
7: Basically, that there's a person who has doubt but will not listen to the judge's instruction.
6: He pushed to have the juror dismissed, but the judge refused. Clancy's admitted to killing her three children in 2023, but pleaded not guilty by reason of insanity. The House of Representatives has passed legislation to crack down on universities that boycott Israel. That story from Mark Mayfield.
8: On Thursday, the House voted 237 to 169 to approve the Protect Economic and Academic Freedom Act. The legislation blocks federal aid to universities that engage in boycotts of Israel. The vote was mostly along party lines, with two Republicans voting no and 33 Democrats voting yes. It now heads to the Senate for consideration. I'm Mark Mayfield.
6: California lawmakers lawmakers are passing Leno's Law. The bipartisan bill aims to relieve more classic car owners from California's emission rules, which are the strictest in the nation. It's backed by comedian Jay Leno, who owns hundreds of classic cars and motorcycles stored at his garage in Burbank. The bill would exempt some cars made before the model year 1981 from the standard smog checks. The current rules generally require gas-powered vehicles from the model year 1976 and up to undergo a smog check every 2 years. I'm Tammy Trujillo.
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6: The Trump administration's asking the Supreme Court to withhold delivery of some mail ballots. Scott Carr has details.
13: The move escalates a legal fight just 2 months before the November midterm elections. It's an emergency appeal stemming from President Trump's executive order in March that gave federal agencies a larger role in running elections and mail-in voting. The Justice Department claims the new rules involve only modest envelope design and requirements regarding addressee information. Several voting rights groups and 23 Democratic-led states say the president and the Postal Service do not have the authority to decide which ballots should be delivered to voters. I'm Scott Carr.
6: Billionaire Leon Black did not show up Thursday before the House Oversight Committee investigating the Epstein files. Black works in private equity and was friends with Epstein. He's accused of bankrolling the convicted sex offender after he was sentenced to prison in 2008. Black's denied any wrongdoing, and he's filed suit against the Oversight Committee. Committee Chair James Comer says the committee's weighing whether to file contempt charges against Black. Horizon Organic Dairy is recalling more than 53,000 cases of its chocolate milk. That story from Monica Nelson.
14: According to the FDA, the company warns it could be spoiled. The recall comes after customers complained about packages appearing bloated and contents that the company warned may spoil early and have an unpleasant taste, odor, or texture. I'm Monica Nelson.
6: The chase is on. The NASCAR Cup Series postseason kicks off on Sunday with the Cookout Southern 500 at Darlington Raceway. Denny Hamlin, Ryan Blaney, and Tyler Reddick are among the 16 drivers vying for the championship. Ryan Preece earned the last spot following his victory at Daytona last weekend. Kyle Larson hopes to defend his title after winning it all last year. A total of 10 races will determine the champ. I'm Tammy Trujillo.
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0: It's Red Eye Radio. Gary McNamara and Eric Harley talk about everything from politics to social issues and news of the day. Whether you're up late or you're just starting your day, welcome to the show. 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
17: All across America, we are Red Eye Radio. He is Eric Harley, and I'm Gary McNamara. Good morning. Welcome. I got like 5 drops of rain yesterday. I'm not kidding. Just 5 drops. That was it.
18: Yeah.
17: I was looking out the back door, and I went, are those drops of rain hitting the pool surface? The moat surface?
18: Mm-hmm.
17: And I was like, wow. And I ran out to the front to see if it was, you know, sticking to the driveway. There was nothing. And I went back and it was gone. That's it. I mean, it didn't rain for more than 10 seconds.
18: Yeah.
17: and it really wasn't rain. So that doesn't count because it's not significant rainfall.
18: It doesn't get the pavement wet. There's no measured precipitation. I had the same event about 3 weeks ago on a Saturday night, just north of here on I-35. Over the Lake Louisville Bridge southbound, 11:28 p.m. I looked down at my clock just to make sure I could make note of it. For about 10 to 12 seconds, good rain to the point that I had to turn on my windshield wipers. I was like, oh, man, I'm impressed. And then I got to the other side of the bridge. It was over. It was like, I mean, I don't know where it came from, too. I was like looking up at, you know, at the sky, and it didn't look like it was just a stray shower that hovered only like half of the bridge, basically. And that's the only rain I've experienced in a long time. It's been a while.
17: And then up in the Western New York, mm-hmm. Southern America, I mean, Southern Ontario, I'm getting that mixed up. Southern Ontario region, they got pounded. I mean, they got the rain that Western New York got last night. Mm-hmm. There are streets that I've never seen flooded before.
18: Yeah.
17: That looked like it had 2-3 feet of rain in Buffalo.
18: Yeah.
17: I mean, it was, rain, of a river going down the street.
18: Yeah.
17: I'm like, whoa. And I actually, yesterday, I woke up because I knew they were really getting hit hard.
18: Right.
17: I don't know if you saw it, the one stadium, the concert stadium in Toronto, was just devastated. The stands, I mean, it just, this, whatever hit that, I mean, they just said it was thunderstorms. I'm like, that's a pretty severe thunderstorm and winds if it did that. But around I saw my cousin who lives right around the corner from my dad's house. I saw that they had trees down, and I, you know, called my dad's house, you know, wanting to talk to my sister and brother, and nobody picked up. And I'm like, oh no, what's going on? And it's like everyone I tried contact, you know, 3 different phone numbers, texted them, nothing. I'm like, oh no. And they were just, my brother was busy outside taking down a limb from a tree that cracked and putting it in the back. But they were all right. But, man, they were getting pounded. I think it was record rainfall for parts of Western New York. I think it was near Batavia, New York, that they saw a tornado. But those really, they were getting the kind of storms that we get here.
18: Yeah.
17: You know, like in March or April or May. Yeah. Sometimes we get them in, you know.
18: Sometimes in the fall. Occasionally. We've had a tornado. What was it? December 26th?
17: December 26th, yeah.
18: Just east of here.
17: That was horrible.
18: One of my friends, his house was the only one standing on the entire street he lives on. And after that tornado. And, I mean, virtually untouched except for his fence. And it was, which was crazy. It shows you how unpredictable they are even when they touch the ground and you get the warning. I was reading about the Nepal floods and a story about a principal in Nepal who had 15 minutes to clear the school. And it was hundreds of students in that school. And he got them out of the way just in time.
17: Wow.
18: Yeah. That was caused by an earthquake that had thrown a large rock and a huge chunk of mud into a river.
17: A landslide.
18: And basically that landslide caused that river to swell and then just come through that village, and it was just devastating.
17: And that's why when you hear the left around the world saying this was climate change, it's a landslide.
18: It's which was triggered by an earthquake, which are not rare in that region. So.
17: And there is no connecting the dots between an earthquake and climate change.
18: Well, you know, it's funny
17: unless the molten rock has gone from, I don't even know how hot molten rock is, from 2,000 degrees to 2,010 degrees.
18: Yeah. You know, I mean, you think about how mountains are formed, and, you know, the mountainous region around Nepal, including the highest mountain. And remember the earthquakes that have happened in recent years have been a few, in fact. And have caused deaths on Mount Everest. And there was comments, the same thing. The response was, well, this is climate change. And it was like, actually, earthquakes are a regular occurrence in that part of the world. And what's unfortunate is obviously the building standards, because there is, you know, in Nepal especially, just not much of an economy. A lot of the economy, in fact, surrounds tourism and people that want to attempt to climb Everest. So there's just not the economy to build buildings that will withstand that kind of those kind of earthquakes.
17: Okay, I found it. Magma.
18: Magma.
17: Lava goes from 1,300 degrees up to 2,280 degrees Fahrenheit.
18: Yeah,
17: so
18: all right.
17: That's what...
18: Okay.
17: And there's different types of lava out there that is different type of... there's different types of magma.
18: Mm-hmm. Magma!
17: There you go. Hopefully, still a chance of getting some rain early this morning. I'm still hoping just for... Just give me a 15-minute big shower. That's all I want. And then I don't have to worry about the grass for another 2 weeks.
18: Off and on over the next couple of weeks, you see a few spots in the forecast where there's opportunity, but we'll see if it plays out.
17: Yeah, I think today may be 50 or 51 days for me without any...
18: Yeah.
17: With really any significant rain. I don't count the 5 drops yesterday.
18: Yeah,
17: That doesn't count, but... Not that we really want to get into a long discussion on Gloria Steinem, because I've covered it for the last, half century. Mm. But what I found really interesting, the first thing I thought of when I saw that Gloria Steinem had died was you can look at her and say she was a focal point, maybe the modern birth of liberal feminism. And then back in 2021, to me, she was the official death of liberal feminism when she came out. And it's interesting because you I was reading AI today and it said, well, she never specifically came out and said that biological men should not play sports against biological women, but she wanted the inclusion of transgender women in women's sports. Well, then she came out.
18: That's what she's saying.
17: I know. And so, as we know, that was the biggest feminist issue, which was completely the opposite of what Gloria Steinem was about. Gloria Steinem, as we said, completely and totally capitulated to what the man dictated.
18: Yep.
17: And we found it amazing. We said it at that time.
18: If she has pivoted, then it's over.
17: Yeah, as we said,
18: feminism is over.
17: Feminism was over at that point when she said that, because she succumbed to the man because the man says so. And we're not referring, to the quote the man as like a boss. That could be a man or a woman. We're not using it that way. She succumbed to what biological men told her. Think about that.
18: Yeah.
17: Liberal feminism crumbled. Gloria Steinem actually signed the letter.
18: Yeah.
17: That said men dictate what a woman is.
18: Yeah.
17: And I'm telling you, since we said that the day that letter came out, I've never received one email. No, I'm not going to get a text, but email, fax, telegram.
18: Uh-huh.
17: I've never received one bit of correspondence of anyone ever disagreeing with it. Few people said it on social media yesterday, and boy, did that ever set off. That set off whatever's remaining of, I guess, what a feminist is in 2026. And it's like, and then it was all over the place, the sarcasm. Well, feminism in 2026 is a woman being able to kill her kids, because of the trial going on and all that. I mean, it was just, it was brutal yesterday on social media. But when that was brought up, it's like, wait a minute, didn't she sign that letter in 2021? saying that so basically she succumbed to the man. Oh, people went nuts. No, she didn't, because transgender women are women. It's like, oh, here we go, the same circle again. It's just wow.
18: Again, if you're talking about legacy, and that's what we're talking about. Look, at 92, I remember telling a friend of mine that your dad is 100 and my dad is 93. And there's like, wow, really? And, you know, if you've lived past 90, that's a good long life. I wish that for anybody and everybody. Mm-hmm. As long as you can remain relatively healthy and happy. You know, that I want a good life for anyone. But then you have to separate it for someone like, especially like Gloria Steinem, as to what the legacy is. Her legacy was one thing up until she basically threw it out.
17: Yeah.
18: And that was feminism.
17: Yeah.
18: And you cannot go against the mob when it comes to the liberal transgender movement. And so she just decided to write it off.
17: And thank you to the people that when it happened, and continuing through then, the correspondence we do get is, my God, you guys said that over a decade ago. Mm-hmm. That if the radical transgender movement continues, feminism is dead.
18: Yes.
17: And boom, it happened.
18: And she was the face of feminism.
17: Yeah.
18: I mean,
17: Liberal feminism.
18: If there was, again, if that had not happened still today, that would be her legacy. I think there has to be a huge asterisk there on her legacy. Because at that moment, then you're doing the opposite.
17: Yeah.
18: You're giving in to biological males who decide they want to invade the spaces that belong to women. As probably the world's most, at least this country's most famous advocate for liberal feminism. And if you do that, it's gone. It doesn't belong to you anymore. And I can't explain it. Never heard her explain it. She tried a few times, but it sounded like the same thing we hear from the liberal transgender movement. And that doesn't fly. And we said for years, until women speak up. And honestly, one of the loudest voices, Riley Gaines.
17: Yeah.
18: But then Martina Navratilova.
17: Yeah. Martina Navratilova spoke first, and then so did the, who was it? The other woman that spoke.
18: Oh, what's her name? The author of J.K. Rowling.
17: No. There was another woman. Remember, she spoke. She got fired from her job. She got fired from her job because she didn't think that male inmates should
18: she
17: be
18: was
17: with
18: on,
17: female inmates.
18: Yeah, she was on a council.
17: Yeah.
18: For prisons, basically.
17: Yeah.
18: And she was fired from that council for saying that men shouldn't be able to just say I'm transgender and be in the population with women in prison. Because it was proven. And there was absolute proof, undisputable proof.
17: That women were being sexually assaulted.
18: Were being
17: biological women
18: raped
17: were being, yeah.
18: in prison
17: right.
18: by biological males. And still, she was fired.
17: Yep. Yeah. And I'm glad you mentioned J.K. Rowling, because she's just eviscerated by the left. But
18: right.
17: she has, you know, she took an extremely strong stand. Martina Navratilova took a very strong stand. Riley Gaines took an extremely strong stand on it. And now it's, you know, Sophie Cunningham.
18: Yeah.
17: You know, and what we said is her constantly needs, because we felt like, for the longest time, we were on an island, and we said it. We went, geez, the only people speaking up defending women are men.
18: Well, and if you think about it, you know, with Sophie and Riley, you know, these are two that are experienced, you know, Sophie experiencing it, Riley already experienced it, but shared her experience of what happened to her. She was a victim of that movement.
17: Yeah.
18: And we knew it was going to happen, but until some of those athletes spoke up, there wouldn't be, there really wouldn't be a large conversation. And it didn't happen on a large scale. Even as Martina Navratilova was speaking up, even as the woman who was speaking up against putting males, biological males, in female prisons was speaking up and then got fired for it.
17: Remember she testified in front of Congress, yes, too?
18: Yep.
17: Said, you can't be doing this. And it was like 99.9% of Democrats voted against it and said, no, yep, biological males. I mean, yep, this is what we talk about. Because when you had Gloria Steinem sign that, we just went, she just signed on to absolute misogyny.
18: And there's,
17: it was just mind-boggling.
18: There's a group
17: when you think about it.
18: There's a group of female prisoners who are speaking out right now, too, saying we're being held captive. I just saw the story just days ago. We're basically being held captive and victimized daily as a result of this policy.
17: To think about it,
18: I mean, they're held captive before a reason, but they are in a situation that they shouldn't be in with biological males in that population.
17: But when you think that the liberal feminist movement was defeated by self-misogyny,
18: yeah,
17: of the absolute focal point of the liberal women's movement from the 60s until now,
18: yeah,
17: it was defeated because she accepted misogyny.
18: Mm-hmm. Yep.
17: Unbelievable. We are Red Eye Radio.
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23: May 15, 9 a.m. Two women quietly waiting at the doctor's office. Woman 1 says, "Cold day, huh?" Woman 2, "What's that?" Woman 1, "Kinda cold today." Woman 2, "Yeah, wasn't expecting that." Woman 1, "What is it, 47 degrees? Woman 2, "No, more like 45. Woman 1, yeah, makes sense. At least it's not raining. Woman 2, "That would be sad." Woman 1, "So sad." Woman 2, "Ah, the weather." 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

0: taped format of what Les Nesman told the big guy in WKRP. You say a lot of stuff, but you end up saying nothing.
1: Well, yeah, you start with something like, you know, at the end of the day, when you consider everything, it is what it is.
0: Because, exactly. Well, the thing is, as we know, everybody has a chance to compete.
1: Yeah.
0: Now, it doesn't mean you will compete because you get cut.
1: Yeah.
0: But there isn't any transgender that doesn't have an opportunity to compete.
1: No, they can compete.
0: Right. You can compete.
1: In so the that's league that corresponds with their biological sex. And that's very simple.
0: They have no answer to it. And that I find it is one of the most fascinating things, I think, in human nature. You know, in sociology today, as we examine our society, that I've always felt that conservatives have to answer specifically why they believe everything that they believe. I know we do. We get that. Mm-hmm. If we don't explain everything, well, what about this? You guys didn't explain that. Yet, when you see what goes on, especially with liberals, especially with all the insane ideas, they never have to answer the question. And the radical transgender movement, we go to, again, with Josh Hawley asking that Berkeley professor, well, explain this to me. And she said, that's transphobic. What do you mean? Yeah. You can't even ask questions? No, because don't you understand that transgenders have one of the greatest rates of attempting to commit suicide, and what you're doing is actually promoting violence. Because he goes, how am I promoting violence? Because they'll commit suicide if you say things like this. Well, then there's a mental health issue there. That's transphobic. You can never get to them to explain in details why they believe what they believe. I find that fascinating because I know how my mind works. I'm familiar with how your mind works. Mm-hmm. I think it's one of the reasons that we got along. I think not only do we hold a lot of the same opinions, but we process thoughts the same way.
1: Yeah.
0: But I find it fascinating that there's an entire half of the country that processes thoughts in a completely different way and doesn't want to explain to you how they process thoughts.
1: Right.
0: That is a fascinating sociological thing going on in our society today.
1: Right. I think social media makes it happen to a large extent. You know, just post something and not have to get into a debate. Because you don't have to go get into the debate with anybody in your thread. Anybody who comments, just ignore it and move on.
0: Yeah. And that was a perfect example of not answering a question.
1: Yep.
0: We are Red Eye Radio.
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0: He's Eric Cronin. I'm Gary McNamara. Just as we were talking about Gloria Steinem, I just happened to be going on X, and I found this New York Times breaking news. Gloria Steinem, feminist crusader who galvanized the modern women's movement, challenged sexist assumptions, and fought for gender equality, has died at 92. Talk show host Dana Loesch says this. And then she crusaded to force the de-evolution of women's sports and spaces by endorsing the forcible entry of men into both. At the end, she came full circle back to promoting the progressive patriarchy she claimed to oppose. I mean, it was so obvious when she did that, and I'm like, do they not? And this is where we talk about the fact that it's so easy to understand what she did.
1: Yeah.
0: And how it was a complete reversal of what she claimed she stood for.
1: Right.
0: For a half a century, the one thing that she crusaded in her entire life. And at the end, she goes, no, the patriarchy rules. Men get to dictate what the definition of a woman is.
1: Yeah. Feminism was done at that point.
0: And the left never sees it.
1: Nope. 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
10: The Trump administration is asking the Supreme Court to withhold delivery of some mail ballots. The move escalates a legal fight just 2 months before the November midterm elections. The emergency appeal stems from President Trump's executive order from March that gave federal agencies a larger role in election administration and mail voting. The Justice Department says the new rules involve only modest envelope design and address the information requirements. Voting rights groups and 23 Democratic-led states say the president and postal service don't have the authority to decide which ballots should be delivered to voters. Vice President J.D. Vance won't say if the U.S. has plans to help the Iranian people overthrow the Islamic regime. Vance hosted the White House press briefing Thursday and was pressed on recent comments from President Trump, where he encouraged the Iranian people to rise up.
11: There are a lot of course, additional tools that we have at our disposal. Some of those the president will use and some of them he won't.
10: Vance said he's not going to advertise what the U.S. is doing with Iran from a podium and added that everything is on the table when it comes to Iran. The vice president said that any comments he would make would interfere with Trump's decision space when it comes to Iran. The Pentagon has put new guidelines for testosterone screening on hold. Tammy Trujillo explains.
12: A day after the new policies were introduced to screen male service members age 30 and over for testosterone deficiency, they were rescinded. The War Department says the guidelines are being updated and a final version will be released shortly. War Secretary Pete Hegseth called for the screening earlier this year in a social media video called the High T Department of War. I'm Tammy Trujillo.
10: And the Missouri Supreme Court has thrown out new congressional district maps intended to benefit Republicans. The court ordered the previous maps to be put back into effect for November's election. The ruling temporarily blocks Republican efforts to gain a House seat in the Kansas City area. Missouri Attorney General Katherine Hanaway says she'll appeal to the U.S. Supreme Court, calling the decision a constitutional crisis. I'm Mark Mayfield.
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10: Thai police are reporting a drunken brawl between two USS Abraham Lincoln service members. Scott Carr has more.
14: Reports say the fight happened early Thursday morning outside of a bar in Pattaya and was reported as minor, but Thai police were concerned the brawl could escalate without intervention. According to the Navy, the two service members are now restricted to the ship for the rest of the port call. Thai police will only arrest an American service member if there's an incident involving a Thai citizen or if they break Thai law. The Lincoln's expected back at its home port by early October. I'm Scott Carr.
10: A senior civilian official for the Army has been promoted to acting U.S. Army Secretary. President Trump said on social media Thursday he was appointing Adam Till to the position. Till is the Assistant Secretary of the Army for Civil Works. He'll be taking over for Dan Driscoll, who turned in his resignation on Monday after some reported friction with Secretary of War Pete Hegseth. On Thursday, Hegseth congratulated Till and called him a great patriot, who will be an immediate asset to the U.S. Army. Fox News is parting ways with Maria Bartiromo. Chris Caraggio has the story.
15: A spokesperson said in a statement that Fox thanks Maria for her work over the past 12 and a half years and wished her well, but did not elaborate further. Bartiromo has been Fox Business Network's global markets editor since joining in 2014. She hosted Mornings with Maria and Maria Bartiromo's Wall Street on Fox Business while also anchoring Sunday Morning Futures, a business-focused show on Fox News Channel. Bartiromo joined Fox from CNBC, where she hosted one of the network's highest profile programs, Closing Bell, and was the first person to report live from the floor of the New York Stock Exchange. I'm Chris Caraggio.
10: And former NFL quarterback and ex-Fox sports broadcaster Mark Sanchez will plead guilty to charges related to a fight and stabbing last year. Court filings show the planned guilty plea just 1 week before his trial was set to start in Indianapolis. Sanchez was in Indianapolis to call a Colts game last October when he got into a violent fight with a truck driver. Sanchez was fired by Fox and is also being sued by the driver.
16: I'm Mark Mayfield.
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0: Hey, welcome back to the Lars Larson Show. It's a pleasure to be with you on what we have always called Conspiracy Theory Thursday. And I've got a good one for you today. Donald Trump's outmigration of people who are not supposed to be in the United States has now reached a point where about 1% of the entire U.S. population that are foreign-born has now left the United States of America. Let me get into those numbers in just a moment. First, welcome to Thursday, and welcome to Thursday on Honestly Provocative Talk for the United States of America. If you want to join the best conversation in talk journalism, it's here every day at 866-HEY-LARS. That's 866-439. 5277. You can send emails to talk@larslarson.com. And of course, if you're a naysayer, we always put naysayers to the head of the line at 866-439-5277. Let me tell you what's coming up this hour. A mother says the system had 30 different chances to stop the man accused of killing her daughter. Now she wants accountability for the person that she says let this man stay on the streets. California politicians helped make the rules that fueled the crime crisis, and now guess who they want to foot the bill to keep them safe from it in California? Limited government, individual liberty, those were once the defining principles of America's right. Is Trump rewriting what it means to be conservative? And take just a moment to cast a vote in my X poll. You'll find the question every day at Lars Larson Show on X. You can also find it on our website at LarsLarson.com. Should a mother face criminal charges for allowing her 5-year-old child to walk just half a mile alone in their gated community? Stories told by Reason magazine, mom of five convicted last week of delinquency of a minor. Her offense, her 5-year-old son walked half a mile by himself inside of their gated community. Well, a passerby saw little Sam, 5 years old, and alerted security. Security escorted the kid back to home and gave mom an earful. And pretty soon, there are police cars, a security vehicle, child protective services showed up. Guess what? One has now been, well, determined to be guilty of child abuse, and she's on the child abuse and neglect registry for the next 7 years. Is that reasonable? She also has a 6-month jail sentence. It was suspended, but still sits on her record, and the conviction stays there as well. Should a mother face criminal charges for allowing her 5-year-old son to walk alone half a mile in their gated community? My answer to that is no. You can answer the question any way you like. You'll find it at Lars Larson Show and at LarsLarson.com, and brought to you by AMAC, the Association of Mature American Citizens. AMAC has the conservative values I believe in. I joined the group about a decade ago. You can join AMAC, too. Just go to amac.us or call 888-262-2006,
1: 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Now, yesterday's X-Poll, here's the question. Should Capitol Hill bail out a failing Hollywood entertainment industry with tax dollars and tax credits? 97% of you joined me in a no vote on that. Only 3% of you answered that one yes. Glad to have you with me. 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That's FM 99.3. Glad to have you with me. Let me go first to John. Hey, John, welcome to the program. What's on your mind today?
2: Well, Lars, I hate to say this, but I was listening to the replay show last night on KVI. And
1: our great Seattle affiliate, yeah.
2: Yes, and between, well, you did a tease going into the next hour, which is second hour, and my ears perked up, and I said, I bet I know what that ship was. And so
1: you're going to have to explain to the audience which ship you're referring to, because this is from yesterday's show. So bring my audience up to speed. What are you talking about?
2: Yes, I'm talking about Little Things, Big Disasters, a book by a guy named Knox.
1: Yep, Jared Knott.
2: Yes.
1: Yep. What about it?
2: And so when you did the tease on what was coming up, I said, oh, I bet I know what that ship was, because I was home ported in San Diego.
1: Okay.
2: And I remember a ship.
1: And were you right? Did it turn out you were right, John?
2: No, because you didn't ask the question.
1: Because I didn't ask the name of the ship? Well, you're right. We were talking about disasters that had happened, little blunders that led to big disasters. But, John, I'm sorry I didn't ask the name of the ship. So maybe we'll never know. I'll see if we can find out the information from Jared Knott. Let's go to Ernest in Connecticut. Hey, Ernest, welcome to the program. What's on your mind?
3: How are you doing there, Brother Larson?
1: I'm doing very well, Ernest. How are you?
3: Okay. Listen, I have to ask you something personal.
1: Sure,
3: now,
1: go for it.
3: I take you in high regards.
1: Thank
3: I have
1: you.
3: A lot of respect. I have a lot of respect for you, and
1: thank
3: I know
1: you.
3: Your parents raised you up good.
1: They tried.
3: So what I want to ask you, a question. Now you have a line with Trump. I have a hard time with, but if some of it is just policy, I understand that.
1: No, I agree with most of what Donald Trump does. And when I disagree with him, I said 11 years ago, I said, if I disagree with him, I'll tell you. And I have, over the last 10 years, explained the times when I disagreed with President Trump. But more often than not, I agree with him. So you're right.
3: Okay. And so what I wanted to ask you, if your parents were talking to you today with all the hard work that they put you to and the morals and principles that they... Could you honestly say that Donald Trump is afraid of these elections and he's trying everything he can to try to cheat on these elections because he knows he is underwater?
1: I would not say that. I would not say that because I don't think he's trying to cheat. If anything, Ernest, I think what the president's tried to do through the means that are given to him is he's trying to say we need to have a secure system of voting. Right now, a third of the country or more votes by mail. And vote by mail is opportunities for fraud. And you know who else believed that? President Jimmy Carter, who I'll bet you voted for back in the day. He headed up a presidential commission after his presidency, and Jimmy Carter came to the conclusion that vote by mail had tremendous opportunities for fraud and that you could not trust it. Donald Trump thinks the same thing. So he wants us to have a good, solid system, and he's trying to do it through the Postal Service. He's trying to do it by going to the various liberal states that are run by Democrats and saying, will you go in and find the foreign nationals that you have registered to vote? And they refuse to do it. So we found the foreign nationals anyway, thousands of them. Find the people who've been casting ballots that aren't citizens. And the liberal states have refused to do that, too. But we've found out about them anyway. Isn't all that true, Ernest?
3: No, it's not. And this is what I wanted to
1: do. Hold on. Didn't New Jersey find thousands of foreign nationals registered to vote just a few weeks ago?
3: And it's showing that the system is working.
1: No, because they denied that those people were there. And by the way, the state of Oregon found a bunch of foreign nationals as well, and they had denied. They said, we don't have any foreign nationals, and then they accidentally found them. There are tens of thousands of foreign nationals, non-citizens, who are registered to vote in America. And most of those states have refused to do anything about it. That's why Judicial Watch and other groups have had to go out and sue those states, including California, including New Jersey, including the state of Oregon. They've all been sued because they keep the foreign nationals on the voter rolls. And that's wrong, and Donald Trump wants to fix it. Thanks for calling us. We got the Lawyers Larson Show.

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2: Lars Larson wants to hear from you, even if you disagree. 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
3: Hey, welcome back to the Lars Larson Show. So a mother says the system had dozens of chances to stop the man accused of killing her daughter. Now she's leading the fight to remove the prosecutor that she blames for that crime. Cheryl Minter is a victim's rights advocate and the mother of a murder victim, Stephanie Minter. Ms. Minter, welcome to the program.
4: Thank you very much.
3: I would ask you how you are, but I can only imagine how you are, given the situation you're in. Would you mind telling my audience how you came to be here and what you want done to fix this?
4: I came to be here because an illegal immigrant killed my daughter. At least he's going to be on trial for it. Mm-hmm. And I am here to try to do my best to make sure this doesn't happen to anybody else is my biggest thing. I mean, it's continuing all across the country, and we got to start somewhere.
3: Yeah, absolutely. And I'm glad that you're doing it, because I've been talking about the problem of illegal aliens on this show for about three decades. And I kept pointing out to people, and they're illegal aliens, and I call them illegal aliens. That's what they are. That's what the term of art is in the law. And they commit crimes at a far higher rate than legitimate immigrants to the United States. I don't want to dignify them with the term immigrant, but this Abdul Jalloa, I guess is the way you say his name.
4: Jalloa. I believe.
3: Abdul Jalloa is the man who killed Stephanie Minter, or is accused of killing her. And as you said, he goes on trial. What was the role of this Democrat prosecutor in this whole case?
4: Mr. Jalloa had apparently been arrested 30-plus times, and many, many of the other crimes that he's committed should have been tried, and he should have been doing jail time. And somehow, the prosecutor kept letting him off. And he had, I think it was November before Stephanie, I want to say it was November. Apparently he was released and back on the streets.
3: Yep.
4: And had he not been, Stephanie would still be alive.
3: Because he encountered Stephanie just going about her ordinary business at a bus stop, right?
4: Mm-hmm. Yes.
3: What happened?
4: All I know is they had ridden the bus, not together, but they were both on the bus at the same time. They both got off at the same stop. Stephanie apparently was going to catch another bus and went to the bus. I don't even know what they're called. Shelter, maybe?
3: Yeah, right.
4: An enclosure for waiting for the bus. And apparently he decided she was a good one to go for. I don't know. But he stabbed her and killed her.
3: Right there in Fairfax County.
4: Right there on the side of the street.
3: Has Mr. Descano, this George Soros-sponsored prosecutor, has he had anything to say about his failure to confine Mr. Jalloa before he came to meet Stephanie Minter at the bus stop?
4: He basically has said that he is not going to prosecute the illegal aliens two times. In other words, he's not going to let them go to jail and then be able to be deported. He doesn't feel that is right.
3: You know what's crazy about this, Ms. Minter, is that I used to have a producer who was a legal alien in the United States. She was a nice young lady.
4: Mm-hmm.
3: And and she still works in the same business that I'm in. And she knew that even with a green card, if she committed a crime, she could be sent home. And she always, right. she told me she always kept that in mind. Here we have a prosecutor who says, I don't want to take somebody who's not here legally, who doesn't have a green card, who hasn't done things the right way, and I don't want them to be sent home. So in other words, he doesn't want Mr. Jallo to face the same kind of consequence being sent home that even a legal immigrant to the United States would face if they committed
4: Correct.
3: A crime.
4: Correct.
3: That's crazy, isn't it?
4: It is absolutely crazy, which is why I'm doing what I'm doing. I can't understand where he gets his bases from. And I'm sure it's part of this sanctuary stuff that we have here in Virginia. Probably going, you know, all the Democrats that we have, the governor, you know, they're all fighting for the sanctuary and keeping ICE out of the way. And I don't understand why they're saying that they are threatening, not threatening, but the people in neighborhoods and cities are scared of them. And I'm thinking they're more scared of these other people walking around with knives and guns and just the ability to not care and just go kill or hurt tremendously.
3: Cheryl, is there a place my audience members can go to find out more about your collecting the signatures to get rid of Mr. Descano?
4: Yes, it is change.org/StephanieMinter, StephanieMinter.
3: Cheryl, thank you very much. That's Cheryl Minter, the mother of Stephanie Minter, murdered allegedly by an illegal alien. To your calls now. Let's start with Joy, who's a naysayer. Joy, what do you and I disagree about that makes you a naysayer?
5: Well, the information about undocumented immigrants that you're sharing, so much of it is so biased and just it's not true. And
3: well, tell us what
5: example,
3: is the part that's not true. If somebody is illegally
5: okay,
3: in
5: example,
3: our country, what's the part that's not true?
5: For example, in 2020, President Carter said, I approve the use of absentee ballots and have been using them for more than 5 years. So you keep quoting something that was in 2005. He changed his mind. And so that is an out-of-date reference that you give. And they haven't been able to find any...
3: Now hold on, Joy. The fact that Jimmy Carter said they have absentee ballots and they are in use does not mean he doesn't also think that system is flawed. I've never heard him come back and say, I was wrong. There is not great potential for fraud in vote by mail or absentee ballots. He's never said that. The fact that he uses them is another matter.
5: But he said that he wasn't advocating getting rid of them. He was saying they had to enhance the security. Well, that's what all these states have been doing over these years. So something in 2005.
3: Well, but there's a problem with it, Joy. If all those states have for all these years been strengthening the security, why is it that we're finding hundreds of thousands of foreign nationals registered to vote in our country? If you've got a better and better system every year, how are all those foreign nationals getting inside that system, Joy? It doesn't make any sense. You've got foreign nationals registered to vote, and in America, only citizens can cast a vote in our election. You're listening to the Lars Larson Show.
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8: The United States Deputy Sheriff's Association, taking training to the next level because lives are on the line.
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18: Hey, welcome back to the Lars Larson Show. It's a pleasure to be with you. California lawmakers, as far as I'm concerned, helped create the crime problem in their state. And now they want the taxpayers to fork over up to $20 million to protect the politicians from it, not necessarily the general public. And I thought the perfect guy to talk about this is Jeff Gonzalez, a Republican California assemblyman and retired Marine combat veteran representing the 36th District. Representative Gonzalez, welcome to the program. How are you?
19: I'm great. Thanks for having me on, Lars.
18: So if I've mischaracterized this situation, but to me, it seems the Democrats have caused this problem, and now they've turned around and said, hey, having caused the problem, we now like to have some security that the general public doesn't enjoy, but we'd like to get it, and that includes people like Gavin Newsom.
19: That's exactly correct. They create the problem, and they want to put the Band-Aid. They want to solve it with their own problem. You know, everyone in my district, we talk about affordability. We talk about safety in our community. Let's pay attention to those things. But instead, you know, they talk about these, there's kings in the White House, but yet they want to protect and create their own kings by protecting their own kings. This is ridiculous. My community and communities across California need protection. We look at places like Highway 371, where increased patrols would be great if we had the funding for CHP, because people are dying on those roads. We have places near the border in Imperial County where local law enforcement has to respond to things because we don't have enough funding in those regions. But

0: that as a double standard?
1: Absolutely. You're asking folks to think logically. And the reality is some of my colleagues across the aisle can't see that. They believe, because I heard them saying it after I spoke on the assembly floor, they said the reason why we have to do this is because of the White House. The White House is forcing us to do this. And I looked at them and I said, oh, wait a minute. The problem that you've created, you're now blaming the White House for, and now you want funding for the very problem that you've created, but you're blaming the White House on this. This doesn't make any sense. They said, yes, it does. I said, well, I guess the sky is pink and the grass is purple.
0: I'm talking to retired Marine combat veteran and state representative in the California Assembly, Jeff Gonzalez. How, I mean, at least there are times I understand that there are Democrats who love to blame Donald Trump for everything under the sun. But what's their logic in saying the crime and the security problem is Donald Trump's fault? Do you understand that one? Because I don't.
1: This is what was said. And they said, the reason why we have to spend $20 million on protection details for the families of electeds and Gavin Newsom and Kamala is because of the rhetoric that's coming from the White House, and because the White House is the one responsible for the hate and turmoil across the entire nation. My response was, well, what about when the other side of the aisle has things against the White House or has hate rhetoric? And their response is, well, that's just a response back to the White House.
0: It's all still Trump's fault, right?
1: Self-licking ice cream cone, then. Yeah, it's a self-licking ice cream cone that never works. It's a circular firing squad. And for me, you know, I look at the most important things, and I try to bring logic into the conversation. I say, okay, guys, listen to this. I have an area, and there are many areas throughout the state that could use $20 million. Hey, let's put it into food banks. Let's put it into veteran housing. Let's put it into healthcare, to hospitals that are closing down. Let's put it into small businesses. Oh, no. We've got to protect Kamala.
0: Unbelievable.
1: So it's an argument that just, they unfortunately, some of them, and by the way, not all of them, some of them just can't see the forest for the trees.
0: Unbelievable. Jeff, thank you so much for your service in uniform, and thanks for your service in the California Assembly. We appreciate you coming on the program.
1: Thank you so much. I'll keep on fighting. Semper Fidelis.
0: Let's hope so. That is Jeff Gonzalez from the State Assembly in California. To your calls at 866-HEY-LARS. 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Let's go to Peggy, who's a naysayer. Hey, Peggy, welcome to the program. What's on your mind?
2: I can't believe I'm disagreeing with you, but I want to change your mind on this.
0: Okay.
2: So the five-year-old that walked a half a mile, I Googled how long it takes a child of 5 years old to walk a half a mile, LARS. It's 15 to 30 minutes. Do you know how long it takes to seal a child?
0: No, 2 seconds, I'm sure.
2: 30 seconds. Yeah, and they're gone. And yes, I understand it's a gated community, but think about the people that have been trusted in churches, and the most common, the stepfather that's been trusted with children that didn't do right by children. And I don't want to get into detail because it's disgusting, but in a gated community, you can't trust. I live in a rural area, and I know like 90% of the people on our road, but I would never let even my 9-year-old granddaughter walk down the...
0: So at what age do you trust them and start to give them that latitude?
2: With a buddy, maybe when they're 12. You can't anymore, Lars. When I was a kid, I used to go to the store all by myself. But it's
0: well,
2: just
0: so
2: not...
0: Well,
2: right? And with the sex trafficking, that is... Oh...
0: Peggy, I've got the same concern you do, but I want kids to grow up and be self-sufficient as well. And I very much appreciate

0: your call.
1: 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Coming up, does limited government still have a place in Donald Trump's Republican Party? We'll talk about that.

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4: Welcome back to the program. It's a pleasure to be with you. The conservative movement was built around limited government and individual liberty. Maximum liberty, as far as I'm concerned. Has Donald Trump changed the right for good? I thought we'd visit with Stephanie Slate about that. Senior editor at Reason Magazine, the magazine of free markets and free minds, and the author of Fusionism, which we're going to have to get Stephanie to explain. Double S, welcome to the program.
7: Thanks so much for having me, Lars.
4: So tell me about this, before we get to fusionism, does limited government still have a place in Donald Trump's Republican Party? The president has perhaps changed his approach to certain parts of the government?
7: Well, I think that there's still a broad commitment to free markets and limited government among the American people. And so for that reason, I think that no politician is going to change it, anything permanently. I think we'll see at least an opportunity to get back to sort of right the ship from where it's gone astray in the future, if we're lucky.
4: Now, you mentioned that Vice President J.D. Vance, and believe me, you know, it's not that Vance is a carbon copy of Trump or necessarily, but he was the choice of President Trump as his VP, is not the least bit squeamish about embracing state power. Explain to my audience what you mean by that, if you wouldn't mind.
7: Yeah, so Vance does not actually subscribe to the sort of ideas of limited government, rule of law. He pretty openly believes that conservatives need to be willing to wield the power of the state against their enemies. And this is a massive sort of philosophical departure for conservatives. Instead of being calling for limited government, he wants a muscular government that's just in the right set of hands, meaning in the hands of his allies and being used against his enemies. And he's been very explicit about that. And, you know, he says he should be willing to use the powers of taxation, investigation, to go after left-wing organizations and our enemies. So that is a really, really different approach to politics.
4: Is the logic of that that if the left is willing to use those tools and the right is not, then it's like coming to a gun fight or a knife fight with a gun? If the other side brings a gun and you don't, then you're going to be done.
7: That's the argument. They would say, you know, he and his allies would say, you know, somebody's going to have power, and that it's a matter of who is going to use their power against the other side. And we'd rather it be us using it against them than them using it against us. But I think that's a mistaken understanding of what politics is for. I don't think politics has to be just a competition for who is going to destroy their enemies. It should be a way for us to find a way to live in peace with each other despite our differences.
4: Well, and in fact, do you think we can do that? Because I'm frustrated all the time by what the left believes and what they want to impose on the rest of us. I would like to be. I mean, there's a whole big part of me that identifies with reason because I have a libertarian streak running right through my conservatism. And I believe I want the government to stay out of my life and out of everybody else's life as much as possible, while still understanding that in any kind of civilized society, if you have a government, the government has to have some role in that society. You can't have a society like ours without some government, but keep it to the bare minimum if possible.
7: Of course. And we want a government that basically protects everyone's rights and liberties equally. So you have equal treatment under the law for everybody, and you have basic protection of liberties. What you don't want is a government that chooses sides, that decides what a good life looks like or what virtue means and imposes it on people. You know, half the country or more than half the country at the point of a gun. And I share your frustration. I understand the frustration that too many people on the left are willing to use government that way, that impose their values on us against our will. But I just don't think that we want to be in the business of expanding the power that government has over our lives, because we know that we're not always going to be the ones in control.
4: So I'm talking to Stephanie Slate, who's senior editor at Reason, the magazine of free markets and free minds, and the author most recently of Fusionism. I'm curious, what is fusionism?
7: Yes, thank you for asking. So fusionism is just the idea that both liberty, individual liberty, and virtue are necessary for human flourishing. So we have to care about both maintaining a free society where people's basic rights and liberties are protected, and we have a limited government that constrains powers. But we also need to care about cultivating a virtuous culture and a virtuous population where people, you know, treat each other well by default. And that's the only way that an actual limited government can survive. This is actually something that our founders, you know, we're in this 250th anniversary year of the American founding. This is something the founders believed, is that you could only have limited government if you also have a virtuous population where the people were self-governing and they weren't constantly trying to lie, cheat, steal from, exploit each other. When you have a population that's not virtuous, and they're going to demand, rationally demand, a bigger government to protect them from what they see as the threats around them.
4: Well, and what do we do with a government that seems, I guess, more and more inclined to want to give things to people? And I think Republicans are guilty of this as well. But the Democrats love to play Santa Claus, which is how I think you end up with jokers like Zohran Mamdani as the socialist slash communist mayor of New York City.
7: Totally. And it's really hard to run against somebody who's promising you the moon and telling you it's going to cost you nothing out of your own pocket. I mean, that is a hard uphill battle for, you know, true fiscal conservatives. But I think the way that you make the argument is, look, this kind of out of control spending and fiscal irresponsibility is what gives us, is what creates the inflation, the high cost of living, the sluggish economy where people can't find jobs. It creates worse outcomes in the long run. We would rather give you less stuff, you know, promise you less goodies up front, but have a thriving economy where everybody has as much opportunity as possible, where the cost of living is under control, where we have widespread sort of economic prosperity and abundance that can only be created through a functioning free market economy. It can't be given to you. You know, all the government can ever do is redistribute wealth. It can't create wealth.
4: No, and the other thing I get concerned about is I think it's very pernicious that when the government offers things up, even conservatives say, hey, there's a grant for this, or hey, the government will give me money if I do this. And I say, you don't want to go that direction, because once you're addicted to that stuff, you'll never get off of it.
7: Absolutely right.
4: So how do we get that balance?
7: Well, I think you just got to have people who are willing to continue to make the case for why keeping government spending under control and keeping government constrained is actually going to make, and the good news is, you don't just have to make the argument, but actually reality bears this out. And we've seen it time and time again in history. You know, Reagan cuts taxes and we unleash prosperity, an economic boom during the 80s. We see the opposite whenever we have out of control spending and attempts at redistribution under, for example, the Biden administration, and it unleashes the opposite of prosperity, and it unleashes inflation, right? And the cost of living being out of control and people feeling like the good things in life are increasingly out of reach.
4: Absolutely. That is Stephanie Slade. She is the senior editor of Reason Magazine and the author of Fusionism. Ms. Slade, thank you very much for the time. 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
24: Two survivors have been found in the rubble 9 days after a massive flood roared through a mountain town in Nepal. Tammy Trujillo with the latest.
25: Over 1,200 people died when a glacier collapsed last week in the Himalayas, sending a wall of water crashing on a mountain town north of Kathmandu. Rescue teams found two survivors covered in mud who'd been trapped in a tunnel linked to a hydropower station along the mountain river. They were taken to a hospital in Kathmandu. Over 4,200 people are still missing, and officials believe hundreds could be trapped in the tunnels connected to 6 hydropower projects along the river.
24: The Trump administration is asking the Supreme Court to withhold delivery of some mail ballots. Scott Carr with more.
26: The move escalates a legal fight just 2 months before the November midterm elections. It's an emergency appeal stemming from President Trump's executive order in March that gave federal agencies a larger role in running elections and mail-in voting. The Justice Department claims the new rules involve only modest envelope design and requirements regarding addressee information. Several voting rights groups and 23 Democratic-led states say the president and the Postal Service do not have the authority to decide which ballots should be delivered to voters.
24: The jury in the Lindsey Clancy triple murder case will be back to deliberate today after an eventful day that saw the judge clarify to the jury the definition of reasonable doubt. Clancy's attorney, Kevin Reddington, later spoke to reporters saying the issue lies with one juror.
27: The juror has been identified by the note from the foreperson, and there will be an inquiry by the judge tomorrow at 9 o'clock.
24: Reddington pushed the judge to have the juror dismissed, but the judge refused. Earlier this week, the judge invoked a rule meant to help the jury reach a decision in a last-ditch effort to avoid a mistrial. I'm Michael Kastner.
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24: Fox News is parting ways with Maria Bartiromo. Chris Caraggio with the story.
30: A spokesperson said in a statement that Fox thanks Maria for her work over the past 12 and a half years and wished her well, but did not elaborate further. Bartiromo has been Fox Business Network's global markets editor since joining in 2014. She hosted Mornings with Maria and Maria Bartiromo's Wall Street on Fox Business while also anchoring Sunday Morning Futures, a business-focused show on Fox News Channel. Bartiromo joined Fox from CNBC, where she hosted one of the network's highest-profile programs, Closing Bell, and was the first person to report live from the floor of the New York Stock Exchange. I'm Chris Caraggio.
24: The House of Representatives has passed legislation to crack down on universities that boycott Israel. On Thursday, the House voted 237-169 to approve the Protect Economic and Academic Freedom Act. The legislation blocks federal aid to universities that engage in boycotts of Israel. The vote was mostly along party lines, with two Republicans voting no and 33 Democrats voting yes. Vice President J.D. Vance is defending conservative podcaster Tucker Carlson. Vance spoke Thursday at a White House press briefing and was asked about his friendship with Carlson, who recently said President Trump should be removed from office for considering nuclear strikes.
1: If you have a disagreement with somebody politically, even over a deeply held issue, you should still be friends with that person, because the whole republic depends on people of different perspectives being able to talk to one another. That's how I try to live my life, and I encourage everybody else to do the same.
24: Horizon Organic Dairy is recalling more than 53,000 cases of its chocolate milk. More from Monica Nelson.
2: According to the FDA, the company warns it could be spoiled. The recall comes after customers complained about packages appearing bloated and contents that the company warned may spoil early and have an unpleasant taste, odor, or texture.
24: I'm Michael Kastner.
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4: Hey, welcome back to the Lars Larson Show. I will tell you what I think is going on inside that Lindsey Clancy jury. By the way, the jury is still deliberating, will be tomorrow, but they have been sent home for the evening. Do you know what I think is happening? They have sent all these notes to the judge, and the latest one is that there is one member of the jury who is not following the law when it comes to reasonable doubt. Now, the defense attorney stands up and tells the judge, well, why don't we remove that one member of the jury? Do you know what I think that tells me? It tells me that I believe that there are 11 members of that jury who want to vote not guilty. And they have one holdout who's saying, no, I'm not voting for not guilty. Well, they need a 12-0 decision to make that decision, to make that call. You've got to have 12 to acquit, 12 to convict. They have 11-1. And it sounds like from the fact that the defense attorney wants the one jury member removed, which I don't think is going to happen, nor do I think it should happen. If you've got one member of the jury who says, I'm not convinced, I think she's guilty. Even if the other 11 have been browbeating that one member of the jury, this is not the first time that this kind of thing has happened on juries. I've never served on a jury. I'd love to serve on a jury. Do I think most defense attorneys would allow me on a jury? I doubt it. I was called up for jury service one time, and I happened to be in the middle of an overseas assignment. I don't have too many of those, but I wasn't able to serve. But I said, I want my name in there. I want to be able to serve on a jury at some point. I have never had the pleasure. As a reporter, I've covered lots and lots of jury decisions where the judge sends them out. He tells them, you are the best people. You have heard all the evidence. You've had all the information put in front of you. It is time for you to make a decision. Now, what do they do? if they have 11 members of that jury, as unbelievable as it sounds, who are saying, we don't think that Lindsey Clancy is guilty. Well, the fact is, they know that she killed the kids. The question is, did she kill the kids and she had enough of a clear mind to understand the criminal nature of what she was doing, or was her mental disease or defect such that at the point the voices in her head were telling her, go do this? I don't believe that. I think that is a load of hogwash. I think she deliberately sent her husband off on an errand. He was gone. He called while he was off on the errand, and she said, no, everything is fine. Didn't say, hey, by the way, I'm hearing voices in my head that are telling me to kill the kids. Better rush on home. No, none of that happened. Do I think she probably had postpartum depression? Probably. Do I think it justified killing her kids? Absolutely not. And one of the things I'm going to be, well, it's going to be interesting to see where this goes. Whether it's a hung jury, we don't know. Tomorrow the jury could come back and they could say, we have now come to a decision. 12-0 to acquit or 12-0 to convict. But if they have one holdout who says, no, I don't believe that I can vote to acquit. If that's the case, then it's maybe a hung jury and they'll have to decide whether or not to try the case again. But that's my thought on this. I'd be willing to bet that right now there are 11 jurors who want to vote to acquit Lindsey Clancy. And there's one holdout, thank God, who's saying, I'm not going to vote that way. Now, do I have any special knowledge about what's going on inside that jury room? No. Would it even be legal for me to know what was going on inside that jury room? Of course not. I think I've told you before that on the cases that I've covered as a reporter, where you end up in the gallery listening to the testimony, watching the jury, you don't mess with jurors. I can remember times where I would get in an elevator with other reporters, and if you're covering a case, that's what you talk about. But I'd get in the elevator, I'd look around, I'd see somebody wearing one of those buttons that says juror on it. And I would, if my colleague was about to make a comment about the jury, about the case or anything else, I would just wave the cut this off. Don't talk. You don't do that in front of a jury. The jury system in America, I think, is the best way of getting to real justice. Is it perfect? Absolutely not. Does it have gigantic flaws? Of course it does. Is it better than every other system on earth? I believe that it is, and I trust the jury system. America is one of the few countries on planet Earth that actually has a system where we don't just say we're going to leave this up to the smartest minds or we're going to leave it up to judges in black robes. We say for the most important things that we do in this country, the ultimate decision, life or death, prison or freedom, they are made by 12 average citizens. And I think it's a great system. In any case, glad to be with you on a Conspiracy Theory Thursday. If you want to join the best conversation in talk journalism, it's right here at 866-HEY-LARS. That's 866-439-5277. 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And a shout out to Waterbury, Connecticut, where they catch great talk radio all day long on WWCO. That's AM 1240. And you can find my show Monday through Friday. Now, I do want to share one soundbite with you. This one just blew me away. And we heard it earlier this week, and I thought I'd save it for you. Does the color of your skin drive you to commit murder? No, I'm not talking about Lindsey Clancy. I'm talking about Hennepin County Judge Juan Hoyos, who sentenced a gunman in October's shooting at the Bar Zia in downtown Minneapolis. This is all the reporting of KARE, that's Channel 11 in the Twin Cities. Alonzo Williams Jr. to 72 years in prison. Dantrell Clark, 25, sentenced shortly after for the shooting. Clark did not fire the shots, but the jury convicted him of the same crimes as the gunman for aiding and abetting, for killing that man. Take a listen to what he had to say.
7: Unless you want to stand before the court.
8: It's kind of hard being black, you know. Even though me and him wasn't friends, he's still one of my peers, and I feel for his family, because at the end of the day, the same way he died, it could have been me. And I didn't lost a lot of friends. I done lost a lot of family. I don't. It's not much I can say to for forgiveness. I ask God for forgiveness.
4: How about this? How about asking the family to forgive you for what they do? The trial revealed that Clark was responsible for running to the car, retrieving the gun that Alonzo Williams used in the shooting after they spotted Fletcher. DeMarco Fletcher Jr., 21, shot and killed on the dance floor at Bar Zia. And the man says, it's really hard being black. I don't, for the life of me, understand what goes on in some people's heads. Glad to be with you and glad to get you your phone calls and emails at 866-HEY-LARS. That's 866-439-5277. 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And if you believe in supporting American craftsmanship and veterans and independent talk radio, go to my website and pick up a limited edition Lars Larson Show challenge coin. You ever seen challenge coins? I started collecting them about 20 years ago, decided we should have one for the show. I've been getting them as gifts from members of the U.S. military, from law enforcement and others. This one is proudly made by American veterans. Each one comes with a personally signed thank you card, and all proceeds, every dime of it, goes to benefit veterans. In a moment, should taxpayers be forced to spend hundreds of millions to take guns away from law-abiding citizens?

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0: Hey, welcome back to the Lars Larson Show. Will hundreds of millions of dollars and hundreds of thousands of guns taken away from citizens who broke no laws at all? Should the government decide how many firearms is too many firearms? I thought we'd put that question first to Bob Barr, our friend who's the former CIA analyst and former member of the U.S. Congress. Bob, welcome back.
8: Well, thank you, Lars. And it really is a shame that such an otherwise great country with a historical tradition of firearms ownership and hunting down in Australia has gotten to the point where the citizens are there today, eliminating gun ownership from the law-abiding public, all because of, I think it was a deranged madman three decades ago, as a matter of fact, back in the late 1990s, committed a mass murder. So you wind up punishing the entire citizenry rather than strengthening your criminal laws to target criminals.
0: Yeah, and in fact, I'd argue you not only punish them, but you put them at greater risk, don't you, when you take firearms away from law-abiding citizens?
8: Absolutely, you do. I mean, you take away the ability to the one reason above all others that that human beings since the for centuries have possessed firearms. That is for self-defense. I mean, that is the most important fundamental reason to possess a firearm, because it is probably the most efficient way to defend oneself, one's family, and one's home place.
0: So, Bob, in this case, I think all of us remember the so-called, and I think badly and inaccurately named, buyback program in Australia, although in that case the government was buying guns that it had never owned before. So calling it a buyback suggests it was something other than what it was. But they did that, what, 30 years ago when they confiscated guns from citizens in Australia. This program is different and new, though?
8: Well, it is, and for the gun control folks out there, enough is never enough. I mean, whatever they decide to buy back, unless it is an absolute ban on private citizens owning firearms and taking back every single firearm that is out there currently held by the citizenry. Short of that, they're never going to satisfy these gun control people. And again, it just points out the tremendous prescience that our founders had in incorporating the fundamental human God-given right to keep and bear arms in our foundational document, the Bill of Rights.
0: Well, so tell me, how is it that this thing is being proposed again, and that it's going to go even further than the badly named buyback from 30 years ago, 1996?
8: Well, it's hard to say, because whatever they do, then they realize sooner or later that they haven't done enough to accomplish their what ought to be an illegal goal to begin with, and that is to prevent somebody from self-defending themselves. Then they have to go further. And until they reach the point down there in the land down under that you cannot possess a firearm, period, end of argument, and we, the government, are going to take them all back, however we can get them, until you reach that point, they're going to continue to have these legal issues, these political issues.
0: I mean, so they actually believe that if they could end up, taking so many guns into the government's possession that the criminals would no longer have guns?
8: Yeah, I mean, that's the fundamental fallacy this whole thing is premised on, and that is that criminals will abide the law. Well, duh, by definition, criminals don't obey the law. I mean, it's just it's a farce, but it is taking away a fundamental human right, the human right to defend oneself and one's family, from the citizens of Australia. I can't believe that Australians are standing for this, but they apparently are.
0: Well, in fact, you know, you wonder, was there a debate about all this? And are they going to give citizens a chance? And will there be any exceptions to allow people to own some guns in Australia anymore? Or does it now just fall that the only people allowed, the only entities allowed to own guns in Australia will be the government at some level?
8: Well, and that's exactly where they are. And, you know, we saw the tragedy at Bondi Beach back in December of last year. Yep. And that's what triggered this latest knee-jerk response. And there will be another one, human nature being what it is. And the people of Australia are humans, the same as we are. There's going to be a problem. Somebody who is not supposed to have a firearm will get a firearm, and they will use it unlawfully. Then where are they going to be? Lord knows, because they will take away every single firearm. They'll have to go door to door, I suppose, across the entire continent of Australia.
0: And Bob, every time I see one of these proposals, I mean, where they're saying this one would be 274,000 firearms that they're going to take out of the homes of law-abiding Australians, even if you assume the public supports this, which I assume they don't, at $1,000 per gun on average, that would be $274 million, $250 million they're going to have to pay at $2,000 a gun. And I'll tell you what, I mean, I've got plenty of guns in my safe that are worth over $2,000 or $3,000 each. Are Australians going to be told we're going to confiscate this and you're going to be paid a fraction of what these guns are worth, and then the government will take them and have them destroyed? I assume they're not going to resell them.
8: No, for the greater good, they will be asking, demanding actually, and requiring the citizens of Australia to accept these terms. It would not be able to take place here in the United States of America. Thank goodness that our founders incorporated the fundamental human right pre-existing the institution of government to protect oneself and one's family in modern times by the use of a firearm, the possession of a firearm. And thank goodness that that our founders were a lot smarter than the governmental founders in Australia.
0: You know, wouldn't it be great if Australians responded by saying, hey, let's create a constitutional right. Let's insert it into government in a way that it can't be taken away or taken apart. That is Bob Barr. Bob, thanks very much. Bob is a former CIA analyst, former member of the United States Congress. By the way, folks, there is a free report, and you need to get your hands and your eyeballs on it and do it right now. It's called The Secret War on Cash from Swiss America. 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
3: Hey, welcome back to the Lars Larson Show. I'll bet the Democrats are going to wish they had not voted this way. Let me give you an example of what they've done most recently to embrace socialism. First, welcome to the Lars Larson Show. It's a pleasure to be with you on a Conspiracy Theory Thursday. If you want to join the best conversation in talk journalism, it's here every day at 866-HEY-LARS. That's 866-439-5277. 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Well, guess what? 2 days ago, the House of Representatives on Capitol Hill had passed a resolution to condemn and denounce socialism and the policy positions of the Democrat Socialists of America. Now you say, well, who voted for that? I can tell you who didn't. The measure was approved 220 to 192 with 8 Democrats voting in favor and 2 other Democrats voted present, which is kind of cowardly as far as I'm concerned. Jared Golden, who's a Democrat from Maine, and Marie Glusenkamp-Perez, a Democrat from Washington State, had crossed party lines on a razor-thin measure, offsetting 5 GOP hardliners, and they passed it 210 to 208. That cleared the way for the resolution to reach the floor. And then the vote was with only 8 Democrats voting in favor. 192 House Democrats refused to vote yes to condemn and denounce socialism and the policies of the Democrat Socialists of America. Absolutely unbelievable. If you want to join the best conversation in talk journalism, it's here every day at 866-HEY-LARS. That's 866-439-5277. Send your emails to talk@larslarson.com. And consider voting in our X poll. You'll find the question at Lars Larson Show and at LarsLarson.com. And then consider this. Are Democrats trying to keep the door open to packing the Supreme Court? I suppose the easy answer to that is yes. A House vote on a constitutional amendment that would have capped the Supreme Court at 9 justices. That's all they were asking for. Say 9 is plenty. They're taking on fewer cases. They don't have as big a workload. They have

Talk at LarsLarson.com. Lars, in case you haven't noticed, the Democrats have adopted Islam as their bastard child. It's not just Mamdani, AOC, Gavin Newsom, and of course Ilhan Omar and Rashida Tlaib are among others celebrating Islamic culture while attempting to push Christianity right out of the public sphere. Islam is celebrated in public schools while anything Christian is forbidden. It's a religious war that has been ongoing since the 6th century, and like any other scourge or pest, either we kill it or it will take over and it will kill us. One question: do you still support Islam in the United States? Russia is supporting Iran. Communism and Islam are teamed up against the United States. There is no place in America for Islam or communism. If we don't fight back, they win by default. Signed, Randy. Well, I'll tell you this. The First Amendment to the Constitution, First Amendment to the Bill of Rights, says very clearly that you can have any faith you want. Do I think that most of the beliefs of Sharia Islam are compatible with a constitutional form of government? I do not. Do I think they're compatible with American government? I do not. However, if you want to follow Islam, if that is your faith belief, you have a constitutional right to do that in the United States of America. Could we reject Islam and say, if you believe in Islam, we're going to kick you out of the United States? Thoroughly unconstitutional. That's not something we're going to do. But do I think that Islam is compatible with America's pluralistic system of government in which everybody's religious rights are respected and honored? I don't think it's compatible at all. Glad to have you with me. If you want to join the best conversation in talk journalism, it's right here at 866-HEY-LARS. That's 866-439-5277. Send your emails to talk at LarsLarson.com. Consider this. Should an insurance company get to decide if this kind of care is necessary? The family of a young man who suffered a traumatic brain injury, a TBI, is frustrated after United Healthcare deemed their request for rehabilitation and long-term care medically unnecessary. Peyton Alvarez, 25 years of age, was riding a motorcycle in April. He veered off the road and he hit a tree. Sad story. The family, on the recommendation of Peyton's doctors, reached out to the Shepherd Center in Atlanta, which specializes in rehab for brain injuries. But their insurance, United Healthcare, immediately denied covering it, deeming the care was not medically necessary. Here's what they told the family. Mr. Alvarez's current condition does not meet the criteria for coverage of the requested level of inpatient rehabilitation therapy. The rehab center does not accept out-of-pocket payments, so without insurance paying for it, Peyton Alvarez cannot receive treatment there. They said this is the rest of his life, and it's not. It's not right. They should not be able to make that kind of decision. Would you allow the insurance company to make that decision and say to the family, I'm sorry, your loved one could use this kind of rehab, but we're not going to cover it? No, I don't think they can. By the way, our solid Second Amendment man, that's Dr. A.W.R. Hawkins. He hasn't been on the show in a long time, but we love his reporting from the Lone Star State. He points out that an armed customer in Cedar Hill, Texas, shot and killed an alleged bank robber this last Monday morning in the local branch of the Chase Bank at about 9 o'clock in the morning. Fox 4 News reports the alleged robber was armed with a knife and he demanded money from bank employees. An armed customer intervened by pulling his gun and shooting the alleged robber. The wounded suspect was then outside the bank, found by responding officers, taken to the hospital, and he died. Once again, the only thing that takes care of a bad guy with a gun is a good guy with a gun. Folks, I got to tell you, these days, back to school means more than just pencils and notebooks. Back to school means laptops and tablets and a lot of your personal info moving around the internet. 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
4: Hey, welcome back to the Lars Larson Show. Well, Donald Trump's trying to squeeze the Iran regime until it can no longer afford to survive. Is his strategy of economic asphyxiation going to finally bring Tehran to its knees? I thought we'd check in with Major General John King. He is a retired Army National Guard officer and Georgia's Insurance and Safety Fire Commissioner. General, welcome back to the program.
5: Thank you so much. I appreciate you having me.
4: So is this policy, is the president's approach to this the way that's going to work eventually?
5: I think so. I think it puts incredible pressure. And the key component of this is taking the ability of the Iranian Republican Guard Corps to being able to get paid. And really, they're the real only real formidable force that's keeping and suppressing their population down. And this is really targeted towards them to make sure that, you know, that the maximum amount of pressure and puts pressure on the regime to be able to survive. If they can't pay their thugs on the streets, they really can't be that effective at keeping the population down.
4: No, they really can't, but I just wonder how much longer is it going to take, because they clearly know that Donald Trump's up against a timeline, too, because we've got the midterm elections coming up less than 60 days from now.
5: Absolutely, and they understand that, and of course, they have a lot of allies in some of the media here in America.
4: No,
5: that's
4: no
5: been
4: kidding.
5: Very helpful to them. And so it's something that they're not stupid. They understand the environment very clearly, and that's what they're playing for.
4: So what does Trump have to do to make this happen faster? Because, I mean, it would be great if he got it all wrapped up in the next three or four weeks. But given how it's gone so far in the last 6 months, I'm not holding my breath for that.
5: I agree, Lars. I think we, you know, we have to get the sources on the ground. We got to allow the Israelis to go after the key leadership in the RGC. They're the biggest obstacle. We don't want to put troops on the ground. We don't need troops on the ground.
4: Nope.
5: And nobody has better human intelligence sources and agents on the ground than Israel. And I think we have to get them engaged.
4: Okay, but by getting them engaged, hasn't Trump done more to try to hold them back than to allow them? Because I think the Israelis, they give every indication that unless Trump tells them not to, they'd love to get in there and mix it up with Iran.
5: I think so too, but I think this is about going and picking out key obstacles in the successful negotiation for this conflict, and letting their intelligence forces on the ground and their agents and their special operators to be able to get in there and to really target those key figures in the RGC who are the obstacles. Not to occupy the country of Iran. There's some key individuals and they're well known who are obstacles in this process. And I think the key is, and the Israelis are the best in the world right now.
4: So what does Trump need to do? What does he need to tell them yes about?
5: I think he's got to tell them to go ahead. Because they're obstacles. So we want to resolve this peacefully. But as long as the RGC is there and they have guns and they're suppressing the Iranian people, I don't think we're going to be talking about this after the midterms.
4: You think so? This is going to go past the midterms. And then the question becomes, how do American voters respond to this? Do they say, this is well worth it, we're going to pay higher gas or diesel prices for a period of time, but it's well worth it because we need to make sure that Iran doesn't get nuclear weapons? Or will American conservative voters not back that point?
5: The challenge here, Lars, is that the administration has not done a very good job of explaining the importance and the critical nature of the Iranians not developing nuclear weapons to continue killing Americans. I mean, they've been at this now for 47 plus years. They And they've been at war with us. And they've told the world that they're at war with us. But we haven't recognized the threat. Previous administrations have kicked the can down the road, and we haven't taken them seriously. I mean, the Obama administration gave them pallets of money. And so unless we start taking this threat and we can make the case to Americans living in, you know, outside these, outside in our communities that this is worth it. I don't think Americans are really going to understand that the price of gas and the sacrifices that we're making now are worth it. We have
4: I'm talking to retired Major General John King, retired Army National Guard officer, and Georgia's Insurance and Safety Fire Commissioner. Why do you suppose it is that Donald Trump, who's usually willing to speak on just about any subject at length, why hasn't he been better about communicating with the American public about both his agenda and about how he plans to accomplish it? You'd think that he'd be using, he owns the bully pulpit, he could do it, so why is he holding back from that? Do you have an insight?
5: I don't think he's holding back. I think he's just has so many, you know, crises that the administration is trying to manage, and he can't do it alone. Congress has not been helpful. If nothing else, that they put any obstacles. And of course, the previous administration, did not want to support Israel. I mean, this fight has been going quite a long time. And so I think, the president is one man, and he is communicating daily. He's given more access to the media than any previous president, I think, in modern history. But he can't do it alone. It takes a whole government approach. Now we see the Secretary of Treasury fully engaged, and he is an incredibly smart. He knows what levers to pull, and I think he's pulling them. And the key in the past is that so many of our so-called allies have bypassed the sanctions, and so they were toothless. Not today. The Secretary of Treasury is putting full measures, and he's holding anybody that violates these measures. He's gonna target them.
4: Yeah, if anybody knows how to pull the levers, it's got to be Scott Bessin. General, it's a pleasure as always. Thank you very much. I appreciate the time.
5: Thank you so much, sir.
4: That is Major General John King from the great state of Georgia. He's currently the Insurance and Safety Fire Commissioner for that state. And by the way, when it comes to weight loss, everybody loves to talk about those GLP-1 injections. And why? Because I'll admit the results are dramatic, and they work by lowering your blood sugar and reducing your appetite. But what if you want to lose weight, but you don't want those painful weekly injections, you don't want the prescriptions and all the intense side effects as well? 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And the results are remarkable, and I can tell you I've used it myself. The studied ingredients in Lean have been shown to lower your blood sugar. 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
12: Iran says five civilians are dead after it claims the U.S. bombed a wedding party in a town near the Strait of Hormuz.
13: Iranian television broadcasting images of what it says are parts of the American missile responsible. Claims NBC News cannot verify. And of what Iranian media says are hospitalized wounded, including children. A U.S. official said that the military had been conducting strikes in the vicinity.
12: Keir Simmons reports that the official also said that CENTCOM is investigating the claims. Vice President J.D. Vance says he's extremely skeptical of the Iranian accounts. Vance was asked about the reports at Thursday's White House press briefing and said Iranian state media has not been a very good scribe about what's happened in the conflict thus far. Two survivors have been rescued from the rubble 9 days after a devastating flood roared through a mountain town in Nepal. Over 1,200 people died when a glacier collapsed last week in the Himalayas, sending a wall of water crashing on a mountain town north of Kathmandu. An ICE officer who shot a Venezuelan immigrant in Minnesota has reportedly been taken into federal custody. More from Mark Mayfield.
14: CBS News says Christian Castro was arrested in Texas late Thursday on charges of lying to investigators about the shooting, which happened earlier this year during the Trump administration's immigration crackdown in Minnesota. Castro was arrested in Texas last May, but released last week after a judge denied a request to hold him pending extradition to Minnesota. On Wednesday, a federal grand jury returned a 6-count indictment against Castro. He reportedly will make his initial court appearance later today. I'm Mark Mayfield.
12: A Republican congressman says Senator Mitch McConnell could return to Capitol Hill when the Senate reconvenes later this month. Kentucky lawmaker James Comer told a reporter, "I sure hope so," when asked whether McConnell would join his Senate colleagues after the Labor Day break. I'm Michael Kastner.
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12: Hurricane Marie is largely expected to veer to the west, away from California. In Los Angeles, Daniel Martindale.
15: Forecasters warn some impacts are still possible this weekend, especially along the coast. Those include high surf, strong rip currents, and coastal flooding. There could also be some scattered showers, gusty winds, and thunderstorms elsewhere. The National Hurricane Center says Marie will weaken back to a tropical storm and maybe a tropical depression by the time it nears California. The Category 1 hurricane is currently well offshore of Mexico's Pacific coast. I'm Daniel Martindale.
12: Chicago Archbishop Cardinal Blaise Cupich is joining a federal lawsuit challenging a new right to die law in Illinois. The measure, set to go into effect on September 12th, will allow doctors to prescribe medication to terminally ill people to end their own lives. Supich, along with two orders of nuns and a pharmacist, are suing to block the law, claiming it's unconstitutional. Folks are hitting the roads and the airports as they get away from the upcoming holiday weekend. More from Scott Pringle.
16: AAA's Robert Sinclair says despite gas prices being around a dollar more per gallon than this time last year, the roads are projected to be busy, with New York City being in the top five most popular Labor Day weekend destinations.
17: Traffic is going to be very bad in our region. Drivers need to realize that we're a popular destination. We've got a lot of people leaving our area, a lot of people coming to our area.
16: He recommends traveling early in the morning and avoiding the afternoon. Meanwhile, when it comes to flying, the FAA says this is the busiest Labor Day weekend at the nation's airports in 15 years. In New York, I'm Scott Pringle.
12: Social media influencer Andrew Tate has been indicted in Romania for money laundering and trafficking minors. Romanian prosecutors also indicted his brother Tristan Tate for complicity. The Tate brothers are currently being detained in Florida pending extradition to the United Kingdom, where they're wanted for assault and sex trafficking. I'm Michael Kastner.
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4: Hey, welcome back to the Lars Larson Show. It's a pleasure to be with you. I'm glad to get your phone calls and emails. I want you to consider this. Sanctuary states across America, about 22 of them, have spent years building walls to try to keep out ICE, to make sure that federal immigration laws are not enforced. Could the federal welfare money that they rely on be finally what tears those walls down? And I'll explain exactly what I mean and the thinking behind this, because the United States Department of Justice, the Office of Legal Counsel, the OLC, has published an opinion. They did it this week, and it tells states that if they receive federal food stamp and Social Security assistance, they are required to report the presence of known illegal aliens to the Department of Homeland Security. Now, guess what happens if they don't? They lose the money. Now, let me dig into the details of that in just a moment. First, welcome to the Lars Larson Show. If you want to join the best conversation in talk journalism, it happens right here every day at 866-HEY-LARS. That's 866-439-5277. Naysayers go to the head of the line always. You can send emails to talk@LarsLarson.com. And, of course, you can always vote in our X poll. You'll find the question at Lars Larson Show and at LarsLarson.com. Today's question has to do with a story about a mom of five who was convicted last week of delinquency of a minor. Now, what did she do? She allowed her five-year-old son to walk about a half a mile by himself inside of their gated community. And there were some people who objected to that and said, hey, you're being irresponsible as a mom. It turns out that a judge has decided that they were right. I don't think they were, but she is going to be put on a child abuse registry for 7 years. She also gets a 6-month suspended jail sentence. And the judge, even though he said, I've suspended the sentence, if you stay on good behavior, the conviction is going to stay on your record, but you're not going to go to jail. Should a mother face criminal charges and the prospect of jail for letting her 5-year-old walk a half a mile alone inside of their gated community? My answer to that would be no. You can answer the question any way you like. You'll find it online at Lars Larson Show, and you'll also find it at LarsLarson.com. But let me get back to this question of welfare money, because I think this is one of those places where the Trump administration is likely to be very, very successful. And why? Because states around America, the 21 or 22 of them that are the so-called sanctuary states, the ones that have passed laws that say, oh, if you're an illegal alien, you're welcome to come to our state and you can hang out here all you want. Well, those states get things like Supplemental Security Income, SSI. They also get TANF, Temporary Aid to Needy Families, which is otherwise known as welfare. And those programs are required to report the presence of illegal aliens to Department of Homeland Security. But it's not just the state or local agencies administering those programs that are required to report them. All agencies in the state. Now, where did I find that? A 1996 welfare reform law. In other words, passed when conservatives took over the Congress and Bill Clinton was president of the United States and signed the law. The law was meant to reform welfare. And what it said was, if you find that there are people taking part in this program who are, in fact, illegally in the country, you're required to report it. So, according to the Justice Department, all 50 states and the District of Columbia participate in those programs to the tune of $16 billion every year. That means that the states currently claiming to be sanctuaries, places like California, New York, Washington, Oregon, most recently Virginia, they'll have to either hand over the information or face the possibility that they're going to lose that welfare money. Now, if you say, well, why would the state care about that? Let me tell you something. When they hand out all that TANF money, they hand out all that SSI disability money, and it goes to citizens inside of a state, those citizens end up spending the money. It's a tremendous financial benefit to the state. So, what is Assistant Attorney General Elliot Gazer of the Office of Legal Counsel say? When a state chooses to participate in TANF, it accepts the obligation to report illegal aliens in the United States. Tax dollars intended to help vulnerable Americans should not perversely encourage illegal entry into the United States. Now, this is where we get to a part of the law that is my favorite part. I'm not a lawyer, but I know the law. It's called the public charge rule. Now, it has been the bedrock of American immigration law for at least 100 years. And what does it say? It says that if we consider allowing somebody to come into America on a green card or with a work permit or under any other status, it says an immigrant should not be admitted to the United States if it is unlikely that he will be able to take care of himself without government assistance. And the way they frame it in their law is you are unlikely to become a public charge. Becoming a public charge means you fall onto food stamps, onto welfare, onto TANF, onto Section 8 housing, onto Medicaid. If it is likely that you would end up on one of those programs, you can't come into the country. On the other hand, if you can make the case that you've got the skills and the abilities to be able to find a job, to get a sponsor who will put you into a paycheck somewhere, that if you can do all that, then you can come into the United States. 59% of illegal alien households are on at least one of those welfare programs. 52% of legal immigrant households are in the same position. 39% of native-born Americans are on a welfare program. So, when you say, if somebody is illegally in the United States, is it more likely that they're on welfare? The statistics actually say, yes, it is more likely that they're on welfare, even though the law was written to say, if you're likely to end up on welfare, we're not going to let you come into the country. So, is it reasonable for those states to have to follow the law? if the Trump Justice Department says, if you're one of those states and you're taking TANF money, you're taking SSI, Supplemental Security Income money, then you have to tell us about the illegal aliens. And if you decide not to tell us about the illegal aliens, then we're going to cut the money off. I think that's perfectly acceptable, and I think it makes sense. And boy, are those sanctuary states going to have a cow at this. They're going to object to it every chance they get. 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I got to tell you, there are many ways to access this show, and I get emails all the time. You can download it. You can podcast it. You can stream it. You can, of course, send me an email, talk

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3: Hey, welcome back to the Lars Larson Show. I find it terribly disturbing the kind of weird messages that the public is getting from the public schools in America. Remember when we say public schools, I prefer to call them government-operated schools. They cost a lot of money. America spends more money on public education than every other country on earth. More money per student per year. And they produce terrible results uniformly. I mean, some kids learn, but the majority of kids do not. They end up not knowing how to read, write, or do math. And then they do things like bringing in, say, drag queens as part of that. And lately, since school's gone back into session in the fall, that's happened in at least one public school, and that's the Portland Public Schools. I thought we'd talk about that with Corey DeAngelis, who's a research fellow at the Heritage Foundation Center for Education Policy. He's the author most recently of The Parent Revolution. Corey, welcome back.
11: Hey, Lars, thanks for having me.
3: Hey, we can talk about your book here in a moment, but I want to know, should parents take a message from the idea that the public schools have decided to make drag queens part of the welcome back to school message in the fall?
11: Yeah, it's beyond parody, and it should be free advertising for school choice and homeschooling. Parents should take their kids out of these institutions, and a lot of parents are already doing so. If you look at the trends in Portland Public Schools since 2019 alone, they've lost over 6,000 students. So families are voting with their feet already. But look, I mean, it's just crazy that you had this guy named Kevin Cook dress up as a drag queen by the name of Poison Waters, which you almost can't make this stuff up. The lower third called him Dr. Poison Waters, and I looked it up. It's actually not even a real doctorate. Person got an honorary degree from Portland State University, I guess, because he aligned with their political views. It's crazy. But parents should see this and say, look, the teachers union controlled government school system is trying to flex its muscle and basically telling parents, if you don't like it, you can go kick rocks. And they're showing families, conservative families in particular, that they are not there to help their children. They're there to indoctrinate them.
3: Corey, is that part of what the whole, I guess, approach to this is? Because I would think if you've got an institution like the public schools that's in trouble, and they're in trouble because they have a rapidly declining student population, and that they're out of order, with a lot of parents. Parents have decided these are toxic places. And now, with all that in the background, the schools say, let's double down. Let's really prove to all those parents, we are a terrible place to send your kids. Are they trying to destroy themselves?
11: It's like they've been so drunk on power for so long, they think that their time isn't coming, that they won't be held accountable. But look, public schools are funded based on enrollment, and so with fewer kids, they're going to lose money, and I bet you they're going to try to strike for more and more and try to hold kids' education hostage like they did during COVID. It's crazy. And with them not even meeting basic proficiency levels when it comes to the public schools' math and reading scores, I mean, if you look at Portland Public Schools, only about 11% of their black students are proficient in math, and they're spending $23,000 a kid every single year. That money should go to the parents, and parents should, if they want the public school, fine. But if not, if they're pushing left-wing ideology, well, then families shouldn't be forced into that system. They should be able to choose a private school, religious school, or just to be able to homeschool their kids. Problem is, Oregon is a state that actually outlawed private education back in 1922 before the Supreme Court thankfully overturned that bigoted law when the court famously ruled in 1925 that the child is not the mere creature of the state. But it looks like the Portland public school system has not learned anything from history or from that court decision. And they do think that the kids belong to the government. They're trying to shape them in their worldview and trying to subvert the will of the parents.
3: I'm talking to Corey DeAngelis, who's a research fellow at the Heritage Foundation and the author most recently of The Parent Revolution. One last question on this. I, for the life of me, cannot figure out why there is such a desire on the part of the drag queens who get involved in this stuff to do drag queen story hour at public libraries for small children and drag queen this, for public schools and all that. because you'd say, well, if this is a performer, you say, well, they want somebody to come to their performance. Do they perform to mostly to children? No, they're mostly performance for adults. So what is the why the attraction to performing for small children? It seems perverse to me.
11: It is perverse. They're grooming children into gender ideology, and they figured out that the best way for them to do so is to start at a young age when children's minds are malleable. And that's it's dangerous, and it should raise red flags for parents in Portland and all across the country, because this kind of left-wing ideology spreads like rapid fire into other states as well. It's not only going to be in Portland. They're going to push it in other states as well. And so parents need to push back. They need to fight back at the school board meetings. They need to fight for school choice. I know it's a heavier lift in Oregon. I know there was an initiative to try to get it on the ballot a couple of years ago with the signature gathering effort. We need to try again and have the money follow the child, because then maybe the public schools will say, okay, let's back off. Let's focus on the basics. If we're going to lose some money when parents leave, maybe then will they shape up and try to compete and do a better job. But the problem is, it reminds me of a quote that is attributed to Vladimir Lenin. He said, give us the child for 4 years and they'll forever be a Bolshevik. They understand that you can push this ideology on young children and then you'll get them for the rest of their lives. It's an insidious plan, and parents need to recognize it for what it is.
3: Corey, tell my audience what The Parent Revolution is all about, your book.
11: Yeah, so Parent Revolution, you can get on Amazon. It's endorsed by Trump. It's endorsed by Ted Cruz, Pete Hegseth as well. It goes over a lot of the victories we've had on school choice. In the past 5 years, we've had 18 states pass universal school choice. 31 states have opted into President Trump's new nationwide school choice program, including two Democrat governors, Jared Polis and Kathy Hochul of New York. So New York and Colorado are in already. Tina Kotek in Oregon obviously said no. But I think at some point all 50 states will come along, because this is a bipartisan issue. Whether you're Republican, Democrat, Independent, everybody wants their kids to get the best education possible, and that money belongs to your family. It doesn't belong to the government school system, especially when they're trying to replace you as a parent. So you can get a copy basically anywhere. It's The Parent Revolution.
3: Very good. That's Corey DeAngelis. Corey, thanks very much. His book is called The Parent Revolution. He's a research fellow at the Heritage Foundation Center for Education Policy. 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
7: May 15, 9 a.m. Two women quietly waiting at the doctor's office. Woman 1 says, "Cold day, huh?" Woman 2, "What's that?" Woman 1, "Kinda cold today." Woman 2, "Yeah, wasn't expecting that." Woman 1, "What is it, 47 degrees? Woman 2, "No, more like 45. Woman 1, yeah, makes sense. At least it's not raining. Woman 2, "That would be sad." Woman 1, "So sad." Woman 2, "The weather." Woman 1, "Crazy." 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
1: Hey, welcome back to the program. It's a pleasure to be with you. I'm glad to get your phone calls and emails. You know, flock cameras and companies like those that provide the flock cameras are a big subject lately. You don't have to be suspected of a crime for the government to potentially build a record of where you're going and where you've been. Does the Fourth Amendment still protect you? I thought we'd talk to Andrea Trefoy, who's an attorney with the New Civil Liberties Alliance. Andrea, welcome to the program.
2: Thank you so much for having me.
1: You know, one of the things I look, because I'm a bit ambivalent when it comes to these flock type cameras, whether they're by the company Flock or some other company, because I say, well, the police tell us that they're catching a lot of bad guys and a lot of criminals. And when you've got a stolen car, maybe a stolen car with a kid in it, you know, so a child who's been inadvertently kidnapped by some criminal, I'd like to have those people caught quickly. On the other hand, do I find it more than a little bit creepy that a government agency or a private company might track us and then turn the information over a government agency? Yeah. But then when people say, well, doesn't that violate my Fourth Amendment rights? And I go, well, you know, when you're driving down the road, you don't have any expectation of privacy. And if a company decides to take pictures of your car driving down the road and then identify your license plate and then sell the data to the government, creepy, yes, illegal or unconstitutional. I don't know if I can make that case. Can you, as an attorney with New Civil Liberties?
2: Yeah, well, I mean, I think that's the big debate that's going on now. It's the, you know, utility of these cameras as a crime-fighting tool and kind of the bigger Fourth Amendment issue. So at NCLA, our position is that while ALPRs can be used for law enforcement, for legit law enforcement purposes, that's a big, something much more different than using ALPRs as kind of a dragnet surveillance tool and tracking everyone without prior suspicion, without individualized suspicion or a warrant.
1: Right.
2: ALPRs potentially can record people's movements over time and retain that information indefinitely. And through that, police can basically reroute your daily trips. They can kind of figure out your daily movements and patterns, and that's what people have a privacy interest in, and that's what the Fourth Amendment protects.
1: By the way, Ms. Trefoy is using a term of art called ALPR. She means automated license plate reader, and I think most of the people who are listening to this who are aware of the debate know about that. So how do we get both? How do we find out where the criminals are and do it in real time, especially in those instances where time really makes a big difference, without allowing the government to go back and say, we want to go back and reconstruct where Andrea's been or where Lars has been, and so we're going to go out

0: without the prior suspicion. And so I think, you know, the main thing is that courts really need to jump in and decide kind of whether there is a retention period for this data that is acceptable, that is protected by the Fourth Amendment. We think that a longer retention period brings up more Fourth Amendment concerns than something that deletes after a few seconds or a few minutes.
1: Okay, and the only objection I have to that is, Andrea, could we put this under some kind of seal that says the only way for law enforcement to access it is that they go to a judge and say, Your Honor, we've got a suspect in this case. We've now identified him, but we believe that he was at the scene of this crime 3 months ago, and we'd like to go back and look at the data and find out if we can find his license plate, somewhere near the scene of this crime that happened. If they can provide that kind of proof, could we hold on to the data but keep it locked up tight enough that the only way you can access it is if you have a legitimate law enforcement purpose for it, not because some cop, and sadly this has happened, wants to track his ex-wife's movements, you know, that kind of stuff. They should be fired from law enforcement anyway for that. But is there a way to get both but hang on to the data but keep it, say, so a judge could say, well, we'll look at this in camera, but you got to give us a legitimate reason for wanting to have the data that is a legitimate law enforcement purpose?
0: Yeah, and I think that's a harder question. It would be difficult to figure out how to kind of, because we think that it's the collection of everyone's license plate data that causes a Fourth Amendment concern. I think that is a good first step and definitely decreases some of the privacy concerns. But I think, you know, and courts are going to have to wrestle with, well, how do we, you know, stop the collection of this data en masse, and how do we use it for legitimate law enforcement purposes? And so I think the courts will be, you know, getting into those questions soon and in all the new ALPR cases that have popped up around the country.
1: I guess because what I'm worried about is, and I'm thinking about a real case involving Seattle, Washington, where they put up cameras that were designed to catch people running red lights. And they included both a little bit of video, because sometimes people would turn right on red and things like that. And they found out there was a murder in a neighborhood. And they said, hey, that guy left the scene of that murder at 2 o'clock. This is a real case, Andrea. He left the scene at about 2 o'clock in the morning, and there was very little traffic in that area at 2 o'clock in the morning. Can we go back and look at the video from that camera, and maybe we'll be able to identify the kind of car that's connected to the person who committed this crime? Because we know roughly when the person died, when they were murdered, and we know that the suspect would have been leaving the scene about that time. Yeah, we've got the video, but we promised that we wouldn't use it for that purpose, so nobody's allowed to look at it. And I'm not exaggerating. They actually had that case. And he said, we have the information. We could probably help you find the killer. But, sorry, it's illegal, so we're not going to do it.
0: Yeah, I you know, it's a tricky situation. And I think that's why, you know, I think we need warrants. We need judicial intervention between the, you know, agencies who are collecting this data and the people that want to use it. In our case, which is called Schemmel v. Marco Island, we're challenging ALPR use in Marco Island, Florida. They have a retention period of 3 years, and that's, you know, way different than a retention period of a few hours or days even, because with that, you can really see kind of daily habits and movements and patterns in people's movements and retrace their steps. And I think, you know, this debate is going to continue, but at the same time, the utility of ALPRs as a law enforcement tool cannot outweigh the boundaries of the Fourth Amendment. And
1: I couldn't agree with you more. That's Andrea Trefoy, who's an attorney with the New Civil Liberties Alliance. By the way, I've told you before that everybody talks about those weight loss injections because the results are dramatic. I'll give you that about the GLP-1s. 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
2: Hey, welcome back to the Lars Larson Show. 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And if you're a naysayer, you go right to the head of the line at 866-439-5277. 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Let's go first to Daniel, who is a naysayer. Hey, Daniel, welcome to the program. Thanks for calling. What do you and I disagree about that makes you a naysayer today?
18: About being able to use a stored registry of flock camera information for the government to go back and look on.
2: Okay, go ahead.
18: So to me, it strikingly resembles a Second Amendment issue that goes on with the National Gun Registry, where you're putting a lot of trust in the government to have this, but entrust them not to use it against you. To me, we just went through 2020, and everything was shut down. So if they are able to find that you weren't actually obeying five people to the house or going to church, government could overreach on you.
2: They could. So that's okay. So let me ask you this, though. A private company, in the case of Flock, now there are other camera companies that do this, but Flock is one of the bigger ones. They're a private company. They shoot video, and then they offer it, you know, for sale to various government agencies and others. Has it been misused? Yes. But most of the misuse has been in violation of the laws, which is like any other misuse of something by a police agency. So tell me what you'd like the rules to be in terms of whether the police can access some information to make a case. And let's assume it's not a case like somebody who's fleeing with a stolen car with a kid in the back right now. But let's say the police say, we think we want to make a case, but we got to figure out where Daniel was on a particular day. You. And they say, well, we know that his license plate was read by a flock camera, you know, in a certain neighborhood on a certain day at a certain time. Should the police be able to access that information?
18: It sounds really nice to be able to have that kind of tool in the tool bag, and it goes both ways. And I'm comparing it a lot to the Second Amendment.
2: Second Amendment comes in, because the Second Amendment says, I have a right to keep and bear arms. Now, the government has a right to time, place, and manner restrictions on that. But let me ask you a more common question, Daniel. Take the flock cameras out of it altogether, because I'm neither a defender. I mean, like I said, this subject leaves me a bit ambivalent. I can see the pluses to the cameras. I can see the minuses. Let's say the police want to make a case against you. I'm going to use you again, if you don't mind me doing that. And they say, but we got to show where Daniel was on that day. So they say, we're going to go to Daniel's bank with a warrant, and we're going to say to the bank, we'd like a list of all his purchases with his debit card. And they find out that you bought a bag of jujubes or a bag of potato chips at a particular convenience store on a particular day at a particular time. They can show that transaction, right?
18: Yeah.
2: But they have to get a warrant to be able to do that. Do you object to them being able to do that? Because if they said, we got to put Daniel somewhere in the vicinity of the murder, and the murder happened at 102nd and Main, and you say, okay, what's at 102nd and Main? Well, there's a convenience store there. Well, did Daniel make a purchase at that store on that day at that time? Well, yeah, he sure did. Now, the information your bank collected is, it both belongs to the bank, but arguably belongs to you as well. Should the police be able to access that information to prove that you were at that location on that day?
18: I think so, yes.
2: Yeah, I think so, too. And let's say then you go to your defense attorney and say, they're trying to accuse me of this crime. And your defense attorney says, well, how can we prove that you weren't there? And you say, well, I did buy the potato chips at 2 o'clock on that day, but the murder happened at 10 minutes after 2. And at 15 minutes after 2, I was 2 miles down the road buying gasoline at another place, which my ATM card also shows that I was making a gasoline purchase at the time they say the murder went down. So you could use the information both to put you at in the vicinity of the crime. You might also be able to say, but I couldn't possibly have done the murder, because at the time you say I'm doing the murder, I'm standing there buying gasoline at a convenience store 2 miles down the road. And that information is also available not only to the cops, but it's available to you as well, right?
18: That's correct, yes.
2: Okay, so So is the camera information that dramatically different than the information? And by the way, I imagine if you were in that situation, Daniel, you'd also say, I want to check with the convenience store where I bought my gasoline. I'll bet you can see me on their cameras. And you probably could. And that would actually benefit you, wouldn't it?
18: It would. In that circumstance, it definitely would.
2: Yeah. And so, because do you remember when DNA evidence first came along and everybody said, well, this is going to put a lot of people in prison? About a third of the cases involving DNA were cases that were exculpatory, meaning they showed the guy you thought did the rape or did the murder didn't actually do it. The DNA proved that they didn't do it, not that they did do it. So, and I have a feeling the cameras are the same way. So where should we go and what limits should we put on having those cameras out there? Because I worry, Daniel, that I'll give you one good example right now. Seattle, Washington had a big shooting at an event called The Bite about 5-6 weeks ago, right? There is a third shooter from that case. They have not been able to identify him yet. Do you know what they had turned off in the area? They turned off the cameras.
18: I didn't know that.
2: Now, was that a good move? People say, yeah, our privacy was protected. You said, yep, your privacy and the privacy of the guy who fired the shots that hurt a lot of people.
18: That's true. The problem, I think the biggest problem with flock cameras is how much more exposure everybody has. Like you're essentially being recorded a lot more than you are now.
2: Well, maybe, Daniel, if you turned off every flock camera tomorrow, okay, let me ask you where you're still being recorded. Are you being recorded at every 7-Eleven? Are you being recorded at almost every gas stop? Are you being recorded in almost every pharmacy, every grocery store, and all those? I'm not saying it's right because it's being, but you're saying you're being recorded a lot more. So the flock cameras are getting, or cameras like flock cameras, are getting pictures of your car driving down the street. And I say, well, if I want to, I can probably find a picture of Daniel buying stuff at the pharmacy. I could probably find a picture of him buying groceries at the grocery store and buying gas at the gas stop and buying cigarettes at the 7-Eleven. So I've got all that, too. Now, do we get rid of all those cameras as well? You can't, because all those private companies say, we're not going to let you get rid of those cameras. Daniel, you're a good naysayer. Thanks so much. I appreciate the call. Hey, do you want another summer like last summer where you barely slept at all because you are too hot all night long? 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
5: The Trump administration is asking the U.S. Supreme Court to withhold delivery of some mail ballots. More from Scott Carr.
6: The move escalates a legal fight just 2 months before the November midterm elections. It's an emergency appeal stemming from President Trump's executive order in March that gave federal agencies a larger role in running elections and mail-in voting. The Justice Department claims the new rules involve only modest envelope design and requirements regarding addressee information. Several voting rights groups and 23 Democratic-led states say the president and the Postal Service do not have the authority to decide which ballots should be delivered to voters. I'm Scott Carr.
5: Two more people have been found alive 9 days after deadly flash flooding roared through the Nepal-Tibet border. Nia Punya reports that earlier today, two workers covered in mud were freed from a hydropower tunnel where they'd been trapped.
7: Rescue teams and foreign specialist crews have been racing for days to clear these tunnels of thick mud. It's unclear how many workers trapped inside are still alive.
5: The two survivors were taken to a hospital in Kathmandu. More than 4,200 people are still missing, and officials believe hundreds could be trapped in the tunnels connected to six hydropower projects along the river. The jury in the Lindsey Clancy triple murder case will be back to deliberate today after an eventful day that saw the judge clarify to the jury the definition of reasonable doubt. Clancy's attorney, Kevin Reddington, later spoke to reporters saying the issue lies with one juror.
8: The juror has been identified by the note from the foreperson, and there will be an inquiry by the judge tomorrow at 9 o'clock.
5: Reddington pushed the judge to have the juror dismissed, but the judge refused. On Wall Street, before the opening bell, stock futures are mixed. I'm Michael Kastner.
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0: from the Fox News Radio studios in Midtown Manhattan, giving you opinions and facts with a positive outlook. It's Brian Kilmeade.
1: Hi, everyone. So glad you're there. Brian Kilmeade Show, moving through a very big week leading up to Labor Day. And I really feel, this is how I usually feel after Labor Day when it comes to the midterms. It feels like a sprint. I feel like someone shot off the gun and we've been sprinting already. It has a lot to do with the president going to Texas last week, doing a lot of work this week. You hear, see Elon Musk is spending a ton of money now. So, again, fanning it out to all the candidates in the battleground states, and they figure there's about 30. This hour, I'm going to be joined by Brett Baer and Tom Carrico at the bottom of the hour. If you want to know a guy that knows interceptors, rockets, and everything, and especially what our arsenal has and doesn't have, he knows it. So he'll be with us, too. And we're also seeing J.D. Vance is going to play the role of Caroline Leavitt today, since this is the first press conference. This is the first moment to have a press secretary. We don't have one. So the vice president is going to be stepping in. So let's get to the big three.
2: Number three.
3: The last democratically legitimate National Assembly in Venezuela was the 2015 National Assembly. We don't just want there to be an election. Election is important, but we want to make sure that it leads to a republic, to an enduring republic that has elections on a regular basis.
1: Venezuela, the big victory for Trump. No one is talking about it. Well, when will it be elections? Quietly, I think there's a big push to get that done, while Cuba could be next.
2: Number two.
4: The economic pressure, for sure, is moving the people and creating great strains on that regime, and you're going to have divisions within the regime, particularly the political class and those hardliners that are part of the IRGC.
1: Now, this is Roger Zackheim of the Reagan Institute, Iran. America slowly taking back the strait as President Trump asked the Iranian people to rise up. I have an idea. Get them guns and unleash the Mossad to start the assassination game again.
2: Number one.
5: Whether you're a good president or a great president, you lose the midterms. We're going to turn that around because there's no reason for it. I'm going to get many of you people are running, and I'll be at every one of your state, your cities, wherever it is that you're running.
1: Midterms are here as Republicans gear up for the convention. Elon Musk is spending about $200 million. Dems look ready to lock up the House and the Senate, but they have a long way to go. We examine the sprint to November. Brett Baer, you know he is the best-selling author of The Case for America, his latest, An Argument on Behalf of Our Nation, and host of Spy Nation on Fox Nation, which, by the way, he also has a socialism series up right now, and getting set to host Special Report in just a few hours. Brett, welcome.
6: Morning.
1: Hey, Brett, first off, you know, Scott Bessent's been all over the place over the last 2 or 3 days talking about what I think is Operation Epic Economic Fury. How do you think that's going?
6: I mean, by all accounts, it's squeezing the Iranians really hard. And, you know, many of them are squealing. We're getting reports about Iranian leadership leaving Tehran.
1: Yeah, I wanted to ask you about that. Could you tell me about those reports? Because I heard you mention that on your show.
6: Yeah, well, there was, first of all, a couple of sources, intel sources, saying they've tracked some leadership leaving, but then wire services picked up the story, and based on Iranians on the ground. So I think it's starting to get out there that there are pockets of leadership that are actually leaving the country because of the economic pressure. And, you know, he's talking about everything from sanctions and squeezing the country, but also going after money in places overseas, you know, bank accounts in the middle of the Caribbean or the Caymans or, you know, wherever they are. Bessent is saying they're going after that money, and that makes a difference.
1: The British Virgin Islands, I hear he told me yesterday, it's not even the Virgin, it's the British Virgin Islands. And I think you let everybody know, listen, I found your money. And I know I'm going to prove it to you by telling you exactly where it is. So the thing that's different about this, and tell me if you think I'm right, is that, yeah, there's been sanctions, there's been hard sanctions. These are more intense. Got it. We have the Gulf states buying in and being forced to buy in, maybe outside Qatar, and Pakistan will pretend, but the rest will. And there's never been the backup of 50,000 American troops to enforce it. So as they play games, we're able to hammer them back. So this is pressure on steroids on that regime. But they feel they can outlast the president of the United States. I think he showed remarkable patience.
6: Yeah, I mean, it's you wonder whether the order was wrong here and whether economic epic fury really should have started first and then the military. But, you know, there were reports that they were closer and closer to a nuclear weapon, or they were going to move the nuclear material. And I think that that was part of the impetus of the strike. Look, whatever's happening, the U.S. military is escorting oil tankers through the Strait of Hormuz. The Energy Secretary says there's a lot going through. The president touts it every night. You know, they turn off their transponders and they go through, and, you know, it becomes this every night thing where they're tracking 24 tankers through, and they're getting a lot of barrels of oil through the Strait of Hormuz. I think the real question is, you know, who's going to blink? You know, Iran thinks the lever is the midterm elections. The president seems to say, look, we've got a plan. We're going to stick to it. And how it plays in the midterms, everybody's saying it's going the other way. If oil stays fairly low and people start to feel a little benefit from the U.S. economy, I don't know. You know, there are some of those races that could turn Republicans' way.
1: So the president of the United States have put on Truth Social that there's a pathway through Syria getting more. He said he pointed me to what he just put on Truth Social. So I just looked it up now. And there's about 5,000 hulking trucks carrying oil from the Persian Gulf through Syria and out the Mediterranean Sea. So when you talk about pipelines bypassing it, Saudi Arabia is talking about pipelines bypassing it. And then you have, you know, others deciding it's not worth the risk. And now you have overland oil from Gulf states going through Syria, who's no longer a Iranian ally. That's a dexterity and a resourcefulness maybe the Iranians were not anticipating.
6: Yeah, and listen, Bessent claims and says that in a year and a half to 2 years, the Strait of Hormuz will be obsolete as far as its need, because the pipelines will expand, the ability to get oil other places will expand, and, you know, in the long-term bet, they're thinking that the Venezuela deal is going to really help in the big picture. It's not going to be tomorrow that the, you know, gas prices change based on this, but it is going to shore up markets in the long run.
1: So I want to switch gears, if I can, over to Texas. Here's what Karl Rove said yesterday about Ken Paxton and Tallarico. Cut two.
7: The president got him into the general election. Without the president's endorsement, he would have lost. The president has $400 million as of July 31st sitting in MAGA Inc. And tens of millions of dollars sitting in other pockets that he controls. PACs, and he's got to, if he wants to have Paxton win, he needs to come in. Time is running out. If the president wants to have Paxton win, he needs to be tossing a lot of money Paxton's way so that ads can be run that depict Tallarico as the far left winger that he is. If not, Tallarico is going to run the message of my opponent is the most corrupt politician in Texas history all the way to the victory line.
1: So I was just talking to the president. He is going to put time into Texas. He gave some money to Ted Cruz to work with Paxton. But it's amazing. This guy continues to vacation, not work hard, not raise money. I don't get it.
6: I don't get it either. And I don't know what the president is regretting that endorsement. Cornyn obviously would have run the table, one would think, over Tallarico, because all the establishment would really rally and wouldn't have any problem raising money. And so you got to see some power and some passion from the candidate himself. And the president likes winners, so he's either going to have to make the winner or he's going to have to change the dynamic with the candidate himself.
1: Right now it's just Chad Trump by about 2.5 points, but this is amazing to me. This, between El Sayed and Tallarico, every day I get up and there's some deleted soundbite that someone else found. Listen to Tallarico talk about capitalism in 2020, cut three.
8: And also thankful that young activists have really drawn the link between climate change and white supremacy and capitalism in our country. And I think only ending the ways that all three of those oppressive systems work together, are we going to be able to begin the process of dismantling them?
1: The country's changed. He has not proven that he has changed. And El Sayed has not proven that he has changed. They just try to clarify remarks they've said in the past, or they just run from them, or they just say they don't believe it anymore. I've never seen anything like it.
6: It's really amazing. It's like they think that we don't have videotape. And climate change, white supremacy, and capitalism, that's something. And in Texas, you wonder how that can sell. You know, and to the president's point, you know, those ads, to Karl Rove's point, you know, with millions of dollars and that soundbite in Texas, one would think that moves the needle a little bit. But we'll see how this pans out. I think that race in particular is going to be one of the tightest. I think Michigan could turn based on everything you're seeing. And the internals, I think, of Mike Rogers are suggesting he's making headway, even though all the stories about El Sayed, you don't hear who the candidate is that he's running against a lot of times, because everybody's covering all the controversy or the things that he said in the past or things that he's saying now. But you rarely hear that Mike Rogers, who lost by 17,000 votes last time to Alyssa Slotkin, is the candidate he's running against.
1: I know. Pretty crazy what's going on. Lastly, I'm just going to end with one of your strengths, and that's golf. Tiger Woods in court yesterday. And, in preparing for his appearance, I just started looking at all the news about him dating back to 2009. I have never seen, such a dominant athlete have more problems with the law personally and driving than Tiger Woods. What do you think happens at this point in his career? Do you think you ever see him back on the tour?
6: It's tough. It's tough to see. I think mostly because of his injury on his leg and his inability to really walk hilly courses. So he's just an amazing, amazing athlete. He obviously had problems with dealing with the pain, not only from swinging that hard for that many years, but obviously his accident. And I've heard all of the back and forth about how he's got special treatment and all of that. And I listened to the prosecutor or the DA there say, it would have been tough to prove. But I think that the whole issue of why are you driving anyway, which the president said yesterday, I think is the key thing.
1: Yeah, if you're a billionaire, now with the Waymo, I mean, you don't even have to talk to anybody. I mean,
6: Maybe he could be the ad man for Waymo.
1: I think he needs another sponsorship. But tonight you have Jameson Greer on, right?
6: Yeah, it's going to be interesting. We'll have an exclusive with the U.S. trade rep. In the middle of this Canada stuff, by the way, Mexico is behind the scenes negotiating quietly, and the president's not putting anything out publicly, but they're much more aligned with where the U.S. headspace is. And then you're just a few weeks away from the Chinese president arriving in D.C. and what the trade implications of all that is. So I think it's going to be a newsy interview.
1: Absolutely. And I would add, too, that, when I first heard about this, I thought, okay, we went in there to blow it up and they didn't want to bend. And the more you read about it, it was really Canada. And I wouldn't be surprised if these premiers in these provinces were the ones, it seems more and more, were the ones that told Carney, we're not signing off on this because we're looking to rebalance trade with the country from dairy to wood to aluminum. And they were ready to go. And then they got pushed back and they decided they could benefit politically, in my view, from looking stuff against America. And now we're in a stalemate. There's been no conversations. And September 8th is coming quick.
6: There were in the middle of three different elections, like special elections in different provinces, and Carney's party won all three in the wake of this trade back and forth. So, yeah, politics plays a big part of it. And I'm going to get into specifics with Greer tonight about what was in the deal, what they thought about it. Everything I've heard is that the president was letting go of some of the things he had pushed for before in order to make a deal.
1: Right. And they're looking to hurt him politically because they know about Michigan, Ohio, and Maine. Which might be directly affected. We'll see if it gets back on track. Maybe after your interview. You've done that before, Brett. We'll see you tonight on a special report.
6: All right. We'll see you.
1: Back in a moment.
0: It's Brian Kilmeade.
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0: his mouth to your ears. It's Brian Kilmeade.
1: When are the Iranian people going to rise up and fight?
2: Well,
1: if that's what you want, will you send the CIA in to arm Iranians?
2: Well, I wouldn't want to say that to you, Peter. I'd love to tell you that, but it wouldn't be appropriate to say.
3: That is yesterday. Some of the exchanges that happened in the White House because the president put on Truth Social when the Iranian people are going to rise up and speak out. They're going to need some arms. I hope there's a situation underway to do it. Or, as I mentioned, I think we got to get back to the Mossad assassination squads. They're trying to kill our president, trying to kill his family. Multiple operations going on in Europe. It's a matter of whack-a-mole. I hear from really good sources about how many times they're trying to foment unrest and blow up our assets. We know about their history. So the Mossad's pretty good at taking out people that really matter, nuclear scientists and others, and we know what they did in the beginning, the advent of this war. Why don't we do it again? I mean, this is for keeps. This is a chance to free 80 million people who have been oppressed, who what they've done to women and families, the people that they've hung and killed in cold blood, even since January of 2026, which we're still in the middle of. I would love to see it happen. But so far, this is what's happening. Little by little, they're losing control of the Strait of Hormuz. Know why I know it's working? Because Democrats having trouble criticizing it outside Rahm Emanuel. They got to keep up to it. You know, I saw a pair of super tankers carrying Saudi oil were struck back-to-back projectiles. But they kept flowing through. Now we find out, as I mentioned to Brett, that there's a Syria said, why don't you try loading some trucks and coming through our country? It's relatively quiet. And it is. And I think that would be great. You're going to tell me that Iran's going to bomb Syria? They really want to go do that and start hitting oil? No. But we're almost at the levels that we were prior to the war, roughly 50%. We have a roughly 50% failure of Iranian ballistic missiles so far fired into Jordan. It shows possibly a degradation of their long-range missile capabilities. Now, the Russians are saying, I'm helping them out with their missile technology. Listen, I'm sure they can sneak some stuff in. I would do all we can to blow up the rails and roads. Got it. But they're not arming them like they were, and certainly China's not getting the free oil that they were. They're not getting their discount oil from Venezuela, I know that for sure. And now they're getting less from Iran. And now Russia says, I'll help you when I can, but how are you going to help? What are you doing? Now, if for me, I'd be done with Putin years ago. But for the President of the United States to see Vladimir Putin say, I'm here to help you against the U.S., and I really admire how you've been able to withstand the barrage. That would be full stop for me. I'd be done. I want to talk about what our missile stock is like. Are we picking up the pace in real time? I'll talk about that with Tom Carrico, senior fellow with the International Security Program and the director of the Missile Defense Project. No better person to talk to. Don't move.
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1: I think there's a realization that even if you do negotiate with this regime and they make a deal, which they did in the MOU, both presidents signed it, they're not going to comply with it. So if that's the end state, a negotiated settlement, and we refinance the regime as a result of it, they would never sign anything unless we remove sanctions and remove frozen assets and give them money to recover. What does that really get us? It gets us passing the Iranian regime to the next administration to cope with it. That's not where President Trump is. And it's not where he started, and I don't believe it's where he's going to finish.
2: General Jack Keane with me yesterday. You're right. In fact, I talked to the president 20 minutes ago, and I'm done talking with those blank blanks. And why? Because it's not like dealing with the Soviets. It's not like dealing with the Russians. Yes, they had much more. They had missile capacity. A nuclear weapon could have blown up the world multiple times, but they weren't irrational. These guys are out of their minds, but they're not crazy. They might be our term crazy, but they're talking from all different aspects. You can never believe a word that they say. They haven't lived up to anything that they claim to have. They didn't even realize the MOU was a deal of a lifetime. It was terrible for us. And they blew that up. And now we're getting almost as much oil out of by bypassing the Strait and using it and escorting the Strait as we were prior to February 27th. When this all started. Tom Carrico joins us now, senior fellow with the International Security Program, the director of the Missile Defense Project at the Center for Strategic and International Studies. Tom, where is time? Whose side is time on in this standoff?
3: I think, unfortunately, Brian, I think time is not on our side. The Iranians, you know, were just shooting a bunch of missiles at us again. And of course, that means we have to shoot a bunch of defensive interceptors at them in response in order to not get hit. And despite our very darndest efforts, and look, the U.S. military has amazing capability, but despite our very darndest efforts, they have proven resilient to being able to hide these capabilities from our strikes and being able to still get them off. And so, as you were saying about the MOU, they don't seem to want peace. They're having too much fun keeping this going. And I think they're, you know, time is on their side more than it is ours.
2: You think they're having fun?
3: Well, I think they want revenge. They're not going to give up. I think, as you were saying a second ago, they're not looking for peace. They're looking to exact revenge. And I think they're going to exact it as hard as they can.
2: Did you see some of the video of our strikes over the last 2 days? I was wondering what you thought of them technically.
3: Well, you know, the video that I think CENTCOM put out was of Tomahawk missiles, our longest range cruise missiles. When, again, every time I see that, I think that's one less Tomahawk to deter China. We need all that strike capability, that long range standoff strike capability for the pivot to the Pacific. And the longer that we stay and our readiness degrades, Dan Driscoll is reportedly conveying that to the president in his exit interview, reportedly, our readiness is degraded.

0: they launched off a big salvo the other day, then we have confirmation that it's insufficiently degraded. And I think the president said maybe 2 months ago, maybe a little bit longer at this point, that they had an estimated 20% of their missile force left. And so, look, that's degraded, but unfortunately not enough.
1: Interesting. Here's Rebecca Heinrichs on where we're at right now from her view from Hudson, cut 19.
2: As the United States and the IRGC trade blows right now in the Strait, the United States has successfully escorted 18 million barrels of oil mm-hmm. through the Strait of Hormuz under the nose of the IRGC, which is a wartime high, so close to the 20 million we got pre-war just before this war began. So the United States has an incredibly strong hand here, and the regime is severely weakened.
1: So, and they're also, today's Washington Post shows they were using over the ground transportation through Syria, which was once an ally of Iran, not anymore.
0: Yeah, I think I would be a little less sanguine. It's good that there's 16 versus 20 million barrels going through, but it's going through at a high price. And yes, it is a testament to the capabilities of the U.S. military to do that under the nose of the IRGC. But having said that, it's taking a lot of effort for us to do that. And we're still below the pre-war levels. I think that's undeniable. And as long as we have to have our forces there to do it with a great deal of effort, then we're not better off than when the war started. If the IRGC is such that they're threatening to impede that and make it hard on us, well, then that means that they have not been sufficiently degraded.
1: So going over to Ukraine right now, they are desperate for patriots. Where could we get them to them?
0: Yes.
1: Some people say South Korea, that the Vice President Pence says they have a lot. That would be one thing that they could do. After all, North Korea is providing troops and missiles.
0: Yeah. So South Korea, I think, I'm not sure what Pence was alluding to, but I suspect it was actually an allusion to South Korean air defenses. So they have some of their own indigenous capabilities that they have. It's taken them a while to develop them. The Germans have Iris-T and the French have their Aster. So there's things like that. You're right. The Ukrainians want Patriot. I think, unfortunately, post-epic fury, it's now even harder to get there. And it's not just because the United States has to replenish. It's that we're replenishing from the foreign military sales that are going to our allies. And so that means that we're not making deliveries that in some cases our allies have already paid for. We are exercising our sovereign right, and it's an understandable and probably necessary thing to do. But what's going on right now that I think is not sufficiently appreciated is that we are having to divert these weapon sales that, we keep telling our allies to buy American, but now we're having to redirect them to our own military to replenish. And what that means is you're going to see this, and you're going to see this with Japan. They released their draft budget last week, and there's a lot more references to indigenous capability as opposed to, buying American. And so what you're seeing in Europe...
1: Didn't we give Japan the licenses to build our Patriots?
0: They build a small number, a small double-digit number of Patriots per year for their own purposes. They've exported like a very small number to us in 2025, but they're not producing them for the global market. They'd like to do more, and they will be doing more, but not nearly enough to kind of meet the need here.
1: Interesting. Ukraine right now, they said that one of the things they want to do is go after the Archer instead of the Arrow. So they want to get to where a lot of these missiles are. Do they have the offensive capability to do that, are generating their own?
0: I think that's what you're seeing. And whenever you see these drones flying into Moscow, yes, going after the energy infrastructure, and that's great, going after military depots, and if they can get to it, the production facilities for Shaheds and what have you. Presumably, they're getting some targeting assistance from us, and as they have over the years. We want them to go after, I would say, not merely the Archer, let's say the bombers that may launch cruise missiles off, but also the Fletcher, which is to say the Maker of the arrows. And they're doing their best. And I think, frankly, at this point, the prospect for Ukraine to get more patriots is low. And so.

0: their best bet is to continue to go on the offense and strike things in Russia and raise the pain level on that side.
1: I don't know if you've seen the Russian statements. Vladimir Putin yesterday, he's telling everyone about how much land he's got and how well things are going. And the speculation is, does he even know that he's lying at this point? He reiterated Russia's continuing unwillingness to freeze the current front line. They're moving forward with their plan is going well to capture all of the Donbass. That is not the truth. And, you know, he's almost every refinery in his country has been hit. And Crimea basically has been isolated and uninhabitable. That's pretty much not the game plan that he was thinking 5 years ago.
0: Sure. And you know, it's hard to know in the House of Mirrors what a dictator or an autocrat
1: really knows.
0: Knows or and what's inside his mind. That is, as you say, unfortunately, a speculation. But yeah, I think that the continuing to stay on the offense is exactly the right thing to do. It's unfortunate that the Ukrainians are also paying a heavy price as the Russian missiles are continuing to strike them on a weekly basis. But going after Putin's pocketbook and hitting him where it hurts on that front, I think is a very, very good development.
1: Yeah, I guess so. And we'll see what's going to happen. Have you heard anything in terms of progress when it comes to mass production? Reading a lot more last week about these other companies that have propped up in terms of missiles and rockets and interceptors. Are you seeing any promise that the Pentagon's beginning to get the to understand they got to do things quicker?
0: The answer is yes. The answer is yes and no. So not just new companies propped up, but contracts. And so the Pentagon has said, I want to highlight a couple things here. A low-cost containerized missile, basically a low-cost cruise missile, and they're buying them by the thousands, which is to say they've contracted them by the thousands with, I think, five companies. That's the sort of development that's very good. You know, the counter-drone stuff, we need lots more Coyotes, and they're scrambling to get more of those, to be sure. But then also you have the Pentagon's larger munitions effort for what is essentially Raytheon and Lockheed as the primes for the dozen or so prioritized munitions. Tomahawks, we want to go from 57 Tomahawks a year to 1,000 or more per year. We want to go from 650 PAC-3s a year to 2,000 or more a year. And then we're talking about this decade. So, and I think you're going to see some eye popping numbers in calendar 27 in terms of what the companies are able to put out, because it's gotten extremely serious. Unfortunately, there are stockpiles. And so it is extremely urgent. But the one thing that hasn't happened so far is contracts. And so what you're seeing is the company is spending billions with a B, billions of dollars out of Hyde, to get started on this munitions ramp. But unfortunately, we still need Congress to appropriate. And now we're probably going to kick to the lame duck. And we're going to be lucky to get the triple digit billions that were planned in the reconciliation and such. But a lot is riding on that. And so we're going to go through the midterms. But that lame duck session, everything's kind of riding on that. It's sort of presumably last bite at the apple to really get this appropriation so that everything can get on contract.
1: You get systems in place no matter who's president, right? And we got to get out of this 1 or 2 year deals. We got to get out of 5 year deals that administrations pledge to fulfill. I mean, can we get some of that ingrained in legislation that you can't come in as a president and say, well, I don't want those tanks or I don't want those interceptors or...
0: Well, there's always authority in the sitting president and the sitting Congress. We wouldn't want it any other way. But having said that, the plan is to go with 7-year contracts.
1: Yeah.
0: And to make the termination and liability clauses so painful that it would actually be more expensive for the Pentagon to cancel the contracts in a couple of years than to continue them. And so I think that's a pretty clever contract structure. But we first have to pull the trigger. We've got to pull the trigger and get it going. The legislation, the multi-year procurement authority was there in the last two defense authorization acts. Yep. Now we need the appropriations.
1: Got it. Tom Carrico, thanks so much.
0: All right, thank you.
1: Cheers. Appreciate it. Listen, we got a few more minutes on the back end. If you want to write me, BrianKilmeade.com. We're going to get some of your emails from last night's show. Made a conversation. Tom Rove made a lot of news yesterday. Marco Rubio made a lot of news yesterday. We'll go over all that when we come back on the Brian Kilmeade Show.
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1: Are you concerned Hassan Piker might cost the Democrats the elections in November?
2: I don't know.
1: But, he, you know, we're 10 days from 9-11. He said, you know, America deserved 9-11, that he hates America. Are you concerned this might have ramifications?
2: I'm concerned about the people that they associate themselves with costing them the elections.
1: So you're not concerned about Hassan Piker?
2: Well, do something about your Republicans.
3: Do something about Republicans. That's Ilhan Omar, who shouldn't even be in this country. Where is that investigation going? Of course, she didn't want to entertain that, parry it, say, I love the guy. But you know, she does. She appeared with him, too. And now he's just a streamer out in Los Angeles, really. The problem is the just a streamer guy is a little insulted by that. So I'm pretty sure he's going to be firing back and be a bit of a problem. He also described his relationship with El Saeed, saying, you know, he really wasn't doing much. He's a good friend of mine. I was out there. And then he asked me to go out on the campaign trail with him and get him some traction. So I did. So for those people to say he's just a guy, he's not really that important, tell that to just the guy. He's pretty important. So there you go. Well, is Hassan Piker going to hurt? Of course he's going to hurt. But I also think the socialism thing is going to hurt them more. And now you have a candidate rising up in New Hampshire to take on what I think will be John Sununu, but could be Scott Brown, up in that Senate seat. And now this the communist slash socialist is within 10 points of Pappas, who has all this money, millions of dollars. He's now in the Real Clear political average. Now he's up by 2 points over would-be generic Republican. So it's going to be a tight race anyway. If you give New Hampshire a socialist choice, I don't want to predict, because I know New Hampshire is fabulously, famously proud of being independent. But I got to think. The Republicans would rejoice at the opportunity of running against a socialist. Scott Bessent brought this up with Larry Kudlow. The rise of all these socialists, as if people don't understand what's happening around the world. Socialism, communism is falling apart. It's collapsing within itself. Cut 11.
4: When you talk about socialism here in the U.S., when we look at the demographic of those voters, they are overeducated and under-earning.
5: Yes.
4: So these are underachievers who are jealous of those who want to go and work every day. And if you were to dissect the last election that President Milei had, that it was the poorest segment of society and the young people who came out and voted for
5: him.
4: But as you said, we're seeing Argentina, we're seeing Bolivia, we're seeing Colombia, we're seeing Chile come back, Ecuador, and I think we could see many more.
3: So that is Scott Bessent. That's really going to be my theme on my Labor Day show on Sunday night. It's like, I heard David Petraeus say over the weekend, my advice to young people is life's a competition. It's a competition. You got to go compete, and you got to be a great teammate. It's going to be teamwork. You're going to need help, but you got to compete. You can't compete in socialism. The game's already decided. What America has in capitalism is embedded in it. The opportunity to be successful, not a guarantee. So I thought that was important. I told you I'll get to some of your emails. Dale writes me and says, thanks for stating this morning that you're not okay with Vladimir Putin. I think this administration is too easy on him. I agree.
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10: President Trump's effort to restrict mail-in voting is running up against election deadlines. North Carolina will be the first state to begin sending out absentee ballots. Election officials plan to mail absentee ballots today, despite ongoing legal challenges that could affect how those ballots are handled. Two survivors have been found in the rubble 9 days after a massive flood roared through a mountain town in Nepal. Over 1,200 people died when a glacier collapsed last week in the Himalayas, sending a wall of water crashing on the mountain town. Today, rescue teams found two survivors who'd been trapped in a tunnel along the mountain river. Nia Punya reports fresh flood warnings have been posted in some of the hardest hit areas.
11: With more rain forecast, there's a risk of more flash flooding as rivers overflow. Many people have been returning to their homes, to battered villages and towns, and they say there's nothing left of their old lives.
10: Punya reports some areas have been wiped out by the flooding. An ICE officer who shot a Venezuelan migrant in Minnesota has reportedly been taken into federal custody. More from Mark Mayfield.
12: CBS News says Christian Castro was arrested in Texas late Thursday on charges of lying to investigators about the shooting, which happened earlier this year during the Trump administration's immigration crackdown in Minnesota. Castro was arrested in Texas last May, but released last week after a judge denied a request to hold him pending extradition to Minnesota. On Wednesday, a federal grand jury returned a 6-count indictment against Castro. He reportedly will make his initial court appearance later today. I'm Mark Mayfield.
10: Social media influencer Andrew Tate has been indicted in Romania for money laundering and trafficking minors. Romanian prosecutors also indicted his brother Tristan for complicity. The Tate brothers are currently being detained in Florida pending extradition to England, where they face additional charges. I'm Michael Kastner.
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13: Plenty of us starting out on water roadways. We'll need some extra care. Haven't noticed much in terms of fog. I do notice travel time climbing on the westbound highway to Trestle. Speed indicators of volume building closer toward the I-5 interchange. It's about 16 minutes from Lake Stevens to Everett. Not alarmed really about anything through here. This could be just building up. But you always find something you can safely share. You're welcome. 206-421.

0: to be okay. Northbound I-5 crash north of State Route 509 on the right shoulder. You're building there. In the Northwest News Radio Traffic Center, I'm Libby Kaye.
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3: Live with a slice of sarcasm and a full

0: Vehicles on the shoulder of southbound I-5 at the Bowen Freeway exit ramp. Everett down to Seattle, though, about 36 minutes. So not an extreme travel time. Marysville, west of I-5, 172nd by 3rd Avenue. Looks like you're going to be alternated either direction because of a crash. In the Northwest News Radio Traffic Center, I'm Libby Kay.
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17: I'm surprised as anyone. If you told me some of the issues that are going to affect the midterm elections, I would say, well, absolutely the economy. Job numbers were really good today, by the way, way over projection. But unemployment stays at a very palatable 4.1%. If you were to tell me about oil and gas, absolutely the grocery prices, sure. The Iran war, it makes sense. I got it. You know, president's personal popularity. But if you told me that data centers was going to be one of these very big issues, the building of data centers, I'd say absolutely not. But the problem is, I guess, as they're being built, people get the sense that their utility bills will go up because of that. And their water usage is also going to cause your water bill to go up and possibly take up farmland. Then we hear about a buzz and a hum. And others say, well, they weren't consulted about this. And also, I believe that there's the Chinese working social media using their bots, what they've always done. They usually with elections to try to push public opinion a certain way, so allow them to catch up when it comes to AI. Because when it comes to storage, when it comes to phone use, when it comes to streaming, you all need data centers. But somehow the communication and the ball has been dropped. But the environment seems to be one of the main areas that people are more focused on. It's not good for the environment. Is that in fact the case? Let's bring in the EPA Administrator, Lee Zeldin. Lee, were you surprised, as I am, that we are dealing with data centers as a major midterm election issue?
18: Well, I mean, over the course of the last few months, it's certainly been trending in that direction. But, you know, I would say, like, if we were asking this a couple years back, no, it wasn't on the radar like this. And what's happened is I've traveled the country, and I mean, I've been in this position now 19 months. My first 9 months, I went to all 50 states, and I saw a range of data centers from the good to the bad, and a lot of groundbreaking and new technologies being implemented. And I kind of see this three concerns. One, I just want to say, by the way, generally, I find that most Americans want us to win this AI race with China. So the primary three concerns that I see, one is that if there's movement of a bill, they want their bill to go down, not up. Totally reasonable. That's why President Trump has his ratepayer protection pledge, which is a lot of hyperscalers and others have signed on to. Two is there's a desire that when a data center is built, that it's a net giver onto the grid, not a net taker. And there's a lot of now behind the meter work where the data center is getting built and they're generating their own energy. Third is, as you referenced, water usage. And technology has come along so far that with these closed loop data centers using 100% recyclable water, that the use of water has progressed in a way. Now, I don't think it's the right answer to just have a moratorium across the board, because these projects, as they get built in places like China, you can't just catch up a year, two, 3 years when we wake up. And now, for a state that wants to do a moratorium, you need to understand that it's not like the project that's going to be billions of dollars in investment in your state is going to just sit there on the sidelines waiting for you to change your moratorium. They'll just go to another state and get built. And the last point that I'd reference is you just brought out, so many people don't realize is they pick up their phone and they go on a social media account to say that we shouldn't have any data centers. Too many people just don't even realize how much data centers impact the daily lives of Americans. So all of these topics, there needs to be that conversation with the public, and the public's demanding it, and fair game.
17: I want you to hear Texas Governor Greg Abbott, who I think has more data centers than anybody else.
19: They pop up in places that nobody ever heard of before until they started the construction. And so they had not been working in collaboration with the state. They had not been working in collaboration with local governments. And so they basically dug their own grave for the problem that's been caused for them. And that's why they got the backlash they deserve.
17: So is that happening? These data

0: you're interested in it, Brian's talking about it. You're with Brian Kilmeade.
1: Hey, we are back. Just a quick announcement. United in the States comes out October 13th. The six crucial moments that forged the American miracle. I think you're going to love it. Just put more celebrating of the 250 and the moments that could have made us instead. It could have broken us, but it actually made the country what it is today and the hurdles we had to clear. I think you'll really like it. I know it's readable, understandable, and I got a Fox Nation special along with it. That's also going to be dropping around the same time. We're just about done with it. Been shooting it for the past 2 years. So I think you guys are going to like it. If you want to pre-order it, you get a koozie now. If you go to my website, if you want to personalize, that's also an opportunity. It's going to go to my local bookstore. I show up there, and I'm able to personalize it and get it out for Christmas or whatever the holiday you have, Columbus Day or something else. Normally, I have November books. This is the first time. So, some of the places will be live on stage: Westbury, Long Island; Red Banks, New Jersey; as well as Jacksonville, Clearwater, Florida; Vero Beach. I'll be just signing books, but I can't wait to see you there in person. And of course, I will also be in St. Louis in November. BrianKilmeade.com.
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10: The jury in the Lindsey Clancy murder trial is back in court this morning for a 7th day of deliberations. The judge dismissed the jury yesterday after the judge clarified the definition of reasonable doubt. Clancy's lawyer claimed there was a single juror who refused to listen to the law on reasonable doubt, and he questioned whether the judge was firm enough with the jury. The judge then got firm with the lawyer.
11: You did it yesterday. You did it soft. You didn't do it forcefully, and I'm asking that you do it forcefully.
12: What do you want me to do?
11: I want you to
12: get a brass band. I read the instruction as written by the SJC. The fact that I perhaps didn't give it my full inflection, I'm sorry about that. I'm not an actor. I'm just giving the instructions.
10: The judge called in the jury, repeated his admonitions, and then sent them back to continue their deliberations. The government's monthly jobs report is out, and it's beating expectations. The Labor Department's Bureau of Labor Statistics reports non-farm payroll employment jumped by 162,000 in August. That's well above the 52,000 most analysts had forecast. The Trump administration is asking the Supreme Court to withhold delivery of some mail ballots. More from Scott Carr.
13: The move escalates a legal fight just 2 months before the November midterm elections. It's an emergency appeal stemming from President Trump's executive order in March that gave federal agencies a larger role in running elections and mail-in voting. The Justice Department claims the new rules involve only modest envelope design and requirements regarding addressee information. Several voting rights groups and 23 Democratic-led states say the president and the Postal Service do not have the authority to decide which ballots should be delivered to voters.
10: Gas prices are at record highs for this Labor Day. The national average is just over $4.14 today, according to AAA. I'm Michael Kastner.
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14: Not all of our roads are still wet, but some of them are. Doesn't look like 405 still wet in Renton, but you have a crash nonetheless. Northbound before sunset, HOV lane blocked. Renton up to Bellevue, already about 24 minutes, so definitely a heavier spot there. If you can get on at sunset, you will jump ahead of these delays, so do that if you can. Northbound side of I-5, I think we had a crash by I-90. We don't anymore. I can't see it. You got a 15-minute travel time, 405 up to I-90 with, again, some slowdown there. Southbound I-5, shoreline to Seattle, 17 minutes. Snow express lanes maybe getting a little slower toward North Gateway. I saw a couple vehicles on the shoulder of southbound I-5 at the Boeing Freeway exit ramp. Everett down to Seattle, though, about 36 minutes. So not an extreme travel time. Marysville, west of I-5, 172nd by 3rd Avenue. Looks like you're going to be alternated either direction because of a crash. In the Northwest News Radio Traffic Center, I'm Libby Kay.
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1: You know, we were talking about Ukraine, and nobody knows more about Ukraine than Mark Thiessen outside the military. And Vladimir Putin, as usual in a dictatorship, gets extremely high marks. He gets like 91% approval rating. Well, it dropped down to 88 and then 73, and now it's at 64%. Think about that. People are afraid if they find out that you voted a disapproval of Vladimir Putin, they'll kill you. And still, he's got 64% approval rating. Why? He's lost over 1 million people off the battlefield, dead over 500,000. When you go to the front lines, your life expectancy is 30 minutes. He's so low on people to fight, he's now going to have another draft, which promises to plummet his approval rating even more. Wow, the Ukrainians are saying we're going to shut down commercial airspace next. Wow.
2: Common sense to start the day. Brian Kilmeade and Seattle's Conservative Talk, 570 KVI. From the Northwest News Radio Traffic Center, this is KVI Traffic.
3: Getting word of a crash, MLK Way, I believe, coming south, just south of I-5, maybe the right lane's blocked. I'm having a hard time looking at that for you right now, but it doesn't look so foggy as I'm looking, at least in the Duwamish curve there on I-5. Northbound 405, you are definitely going to deal with some extra delay between Renton and Bellevue. There was an earlier crash. It's still here on that off-ramp to Sunset. It's onto the shoulder, but it was in the travel lanes before. 167, as you're coming north, you're just a little slower approaching I-405. This accident delay is not impacting you, at least not yet. Southbound side of 405, a little heavier still now between Canyon Park and straight off 522. So you're just under 20 minutes on that stretch. I-5 shoreline to Seattle, just over 20 minutes now. Of course, no express lanes, your major issue. In the Northwest News Radio Traffic Center, I'm Libby King.
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0: hitting each other with drones.
1: Yeah, I mean, look, I mean, I was only in Ukraine for a couple of days whenever we went in to go get Benjamin Hall, right? And so...
0: But you've been seeing it and you've been reading about
1: it. Yeah, of course. And so, you know, look, I think that... it's definitely changing the battlefield, and it's something that, you know, we're taking very serious, and you see across the board. I mean, it's bringing in, but I think that, like, as much as the robotics aspect of it is changing the battlefields, what I'll tell you is the cheapness of this and what it does is for these capabilities, what it allows is that, you know, these underfunded, it's not a funding thing, right? Because anybody can get a drone, anybody. I mean, like, what it's doing is it's allowing access for these types of capabilities to get in the hands of people that don't have to have a lot of money. Like, they just have to have a wheel right now, right? And so, it's evolving the battlefield. It's shaping that. But we've seen this throughout the history of it, right? You've seen it whenever the machine gun came out. You know, you've seen this whenever artillery came out, whenever you've seen, you know, IEDs come out for my generation, right? I mean, look, all the evolving the battlefield is always something that we've always had.
0: Do you think there'll always be humans fighting humans?
1: Yeah, 100%. 100%. Because even no matter what, even, and that's what I my biggest fear is. I hope that, like, our service members don't get to this concept that, hey, like, we're not going to still need our capabilities, our basic fundamental capabilities of camouflage, of concealment, of being able to fight and being able to shoot our weapon systems. Because here's the deal. It's like, there still has to be somebody willing to go. You're not going to be able to do the fighting behind a computer, because if that was the case, Ukraine and Russia would be over.
0: Yep.
1: It's still going to take the sheer will. It's still going to come down to the sheer will of the people who are going to go employ those capabilities and their belief in how much it is worth fighting for their cause.
0: Absolutely. More with Dakota Meyer in just a second. 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
1: All right, Dakota Myers with us here. You know him, U.S. Marine Medal of Honor recipient. You just signed back up again, didn't you?
2: I did.
1: So what is
2: reservist?
1: What's your obligation now?
2: I don't know how long I'm in, but I just finished. I actually finished jump school. I got my. So I'm airborne now. I went down to the Fort Benning jump school and actually graduated that, I think, last Monday.
1: Wow. You think last Monday?
2: I think it's either last Monday or the Monday before.
1: Right.
2: But yeah. So I did my final jump. I think it was Monday before. Yeah, not this week. It was week before. But yeah, I did my final jump down at Fort Benning, Georgia, at the school, you know, U.S. Army School of Airborne, right?
1: And what made you want to go back?
2: I see how incredible the generation is. I still had more to give, and I felt like that I owed it to, I can't just go around and tell people it's worth serving and not be doing it myself. And so, like, I think that for me, like, I felt like I had imposter syndrome by telling people, yeah, you should serve. You should sign up and serve.
1: You had imposter syndrome after serving.
2: Yeah. I mean, I did. Cause I just didn't feel like I had the right to, I mean, it was nothing more than an opinion for me to tell people they should serve today. Right. And so, like, you know, cause they're like, oh, well, you don't know what it's like. It's different, blah, blah, blah. And it's like, well, I'll show you how much I believe it's still worth serving. And so I had to do that. So I signed back up and I went back to the basic reconnaissance course. I became a recon Marine, and then graduated at 38 years old and then turned around and, you know, I'm going through the pipeline currently.
1: So we mentioned about difference in war. You said when you were in Iraq, Afghanistan,
2: yeah,
1: you didn't have to worry about anything coming up top, right?
2: Yeah.
1: You'd sit there with your GPS. Now, if I was to put you into Ukraine right now or put you into Iran or any battlefield, how is it different in this era?
2: Yeah, I mean, look, what, you know, one of the biggest surprises for me is understanding that, like, really you got to go back to being better at the basics than we had to be, right? Like, you know, we started getting, I was on the front end of technology, like, you know, in 2008, 2009, like, we started getting technology and we were starting to be able to have GPSs. I mean, the first time I ever touched a GPS was whenever I stepped foot in Iraq. You know, I mean, give you that, right? And now all these kids grew up with GPSs and phones and being able to have all these devices, which is great. The technology is incredible. But what you're starting to see is now more people are armed with these capabilities and these to look back and to be able to have signal.
1: And if I have my phone on,
2: yeah,
1: I'm now a target.
2: Now you are a target.
1: And I'm giving away the whole base.
2: Or your position or your team. What I'm seeing is you know, no longer can you just say, hey, I'm going to rely on a GPS. You're actually, your basic skills have to be better today.
1: You said get a compass.
2: You better go back to a compass because you can't be walking around with the GPS throwing a signal out.
1: Right. So in that fact, didn't that happen? In the Jordan in particular, they told the guys, you cannot tell people, you cannot make phone calls.
2: Yeah.
1: You're giving away our location and it's getting people in trouble. So they said, I'll take your phone if you don't do this.
2: Yeah.
1: They never would have said that 10 years ago.
2: They would have never said that 10 years ago because we weren't fighting an enemy. You know, look, you know, first world countries have always had, you know, these types of capabilities, right? For a while. Right. But what now you're seeing is when these capabilities become cheaper, now the terrorists have them. Now the guy that just has an idea and hates this person has the capabilities to find a way to be able to have the access to this.
1: So what are your thoughts? We're coming up on 25 years since the 9/11 attacks. Where were you?
2: Yeah.
1: How did it affect you?
2: Yeah, I mean, it was, I'll never forget. I mean, I was in my eighth grade classroom, Rudy Renfro, my art teacher. And I remember coming in. I mean, I still remember every aspect, every detail of it. Like, I remember the, you know, when they had the TVs, like the big TVs they had on the carts, sure, that they would roll in, they would screw it into the wall. So yep, you could see, right? The strap over it, the black, you know, and that's what I'll never forget. It got rolled in and it was like, hey, we're not having class today. I lived in Kentucky. I didn't even probably couldn't figure out where New York was on a map. And I probably didn't know anything about that. The World Trade Centers even existed before that day. But I gotta tell you, like, I mean, I still get cold chills over it, you know. That was a moment that really defined the rest of my life and why I'm sitting here today, you know, that moment. And I'll never forget, like, I didn't know what it meant. I didn't know anything about it. I mean, I was in eighth grade but what I do remember is I do remember that feeling of seeing the fear across our country. You know, no matter whether they knew those people or they didn't, but they knew that Americans were hurting.
1: Right.
2: And what I will say is, while I don't ever wish for another 9/11, I would give anything for a 9/12.
1: understand because we were all on the same page.
2: 100%.
1: Right. And the thing is, too, our actions after that made sure that was the only attack because Absolutely. There were so many other attacks coming down the pipeline. We'll look forward to seeing you outnumbered. Dakota Meyer, U.S. Marine, active again and Medal of Honor recipient. Great to see you, Dakota.
2: Thank you, sir. Thanks for
1: wearing the gel.
2: Just for you.
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7: 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Now.
8: The jury is deliberating for a seventh day in the Lindsey Clancy murder trial in Massachusetts. As court began, the defense and prosecution both addressed the court today after Clancy's lawyer called for a juror to be removed yesterday.
9: And based on this note from this juror, it clearly and unequivocally indicates that they are basically 11-1, and this person will not apply reasonable doubt to the evidence.
8: The judge declined to remove them once again and clarified the definition of reasonable doubt to the jury after doing so yesterday as well. Clancy admitted to killing her three children in 2023, but pleaded not guilty by reason of insanity, citing postpartum psychosis. Hurricane Lowell is expected to start heading towards Hawaii this weekend. According to the National Hurricane Center, the storm is currently 555 miles from Honolulu and is packing winds of 125 miles per hour. The storm was once a Category 5 and is currently a Category 4, with more fluctuation expected over the next couple of days. An ICE officer who shot a Venezuelan immigrant in Minnesota has reportedly been taken into federal custody. More from Mark Mayfield.
10: CBS News says Christian Castro was arrested in Texas late Thursday on charges of lying to investigators about the shooting, which happened earlier this year during the Trump administration's immigration crackdown in Minnesota. Castro was arrested in Texas last May, but released last week after a judge denied a request to hold him pending extradition to Minnesota. On Wednesday, a federal grand jury returned a 6-count indictment against Castro. He reportedly will make his initial court appearance later today. I'm Mark Mayfield.
8: On Wall Street this morning, the Dow is falling after that much stronger than expected jobs report. The Dow down about 250 points right now. I'm Michael Kastner.
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11: We do have some wetter roadways, central sounder. So really, if you're anywhere, I believe, south of State Route 516, there is a crash on the on-ramp to northbound I-5 from 320th Street. Just careful because that is a wet, slick ramp. Looks like the wrecker's about to take the vehicle out of here. Northbound I-5 from Federal Way up to Sea Tech, about 20 minutes. There are some sun breaks. I'm noticing more so on 167 on I-405 as you're coming up through Renton. 405 Renton up to Bellevue is about 20, just about 20 minutes, actually. We had an earlier crash at Sunset gone. I-5 looks like it's a little delayed as you continue north up toward the West Seattle Bridge. Saw some sun glare delay eastbound side of the West Seattle Bridge over toward I-5. Lake Bridges, though, you're good and still pretty cloudy. At this point, if you're coming south on I-5 down in towards Shoreline, you're going to hit the brakes at North Gateway, so way lighter, but it's still about 25 minutes from Shoreline down to Seattle. Ferries, okay, so far, anticipate eastbound sailing, so on to islands to be heavier throughout the day. You're okay right now on your passes. Highway 18, I don't see any eastbound road work right now up at Tiger Mountain. In the Northwest News Radio Traffic Center, I'm Libby Kay.
12: May 15, 9 a.m., two women quietly waiting at the doctor's office. Woman 1 says, "Cold day, huh?" Woman 2, "What's that?" Woman 1, "Kinda cold today." Woman 2, "Yeah, wasn't expecting that." Woman 1, "What is it, 47 degrees? Woman 2, "No, more like 45. Woman 1, yeah, makes sense. At least it's not raining. Woman 2, "That would be sad." Woman 1, "So sad." Woman 2, "Ah, the weather." Woman 1, "Crazy." 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
13: There I was in my business suit, all dressed up, just uptight as I could possibly be. And I don't remember much of what was said at that first AA meeting. It was more the feeling of the meeting itself.
14: That's what has kept me going. I know it works, and I see the people ahead of me with more sobriety. I see how happy they are, and I want that. I want that too.
15: 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It's a richer life to live.
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7: 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From high atop Fox News headquarters in New York City, always seeking solutions, never sowing division. It's Brian Kilmeade.
1: Hi, everyone. So glad you're there. The Brian Kilmeade Show coming your way. Shannon Bream's going to be with us. John Carrico, a former CIA guy, was life change for him and for all of us after 9/11. He talks about Ramzi bin al-Shibi. He talks about Khalid Sheikh Mohammed, unwinding al-Qaeda, finding out who is responsible, and going back in time and talk about what progress we've made in terms of intelligence. That's coming up shortly at 11:20. And we're following the Clancy trial in this respect. It looks like it's just one juror that is somehow upsetting people because they won't go along with the other 11. So they're going back and reconvening at this hour, and that could all change, and this could end up in a hung jury. But they're almost unanimous, and they're so close, but the judge has just ruled that the juror is following the law. And it's all about plausible. It's just all about making sure there's no plausible way of finding guilt or not guilty. They say he is following the law, or she. I'm not sure if it's he or she. But 11 agree, one doesn't. So let's get to the big three.
19: Number three.
20: We'd like to formalize the commitment between Daquan and LSU, which has not taken place yet. He's enrolled in classes at LSU. He's been practicing with the team, but he isn't formally on the roster yet, and we're hoping that happens today.
1: Yep, from pros to college. The lawless college football world sees another precedent-setting move as two players move from NFL camp where they were caught and want to go back to college and use their last year of eligibility. The SEC conference is suing. The NCAA is not happy. The Georgia DA is threatening to sue. And these players, according to one judge, are eligible to play. Will LSU put them on the roster when they go to play Clemson tomorrow? We will see.
19: Number two.
21: Despite those wishing that we don't succeed, almost on every line of operation, whether it's the economic noose around the regime, we control the Strait of Hormuz, we can get all of that oil out. It's all indicators that the strategy is working.
1: Major John Spencer, he is talking about what's happening with Iran. Donald Trump on a path to vindication against the terror regime, perhaps. Why I think the key to finding their money while destroying their military is the combination we have to deploy.
19: Number one.
22: Democrats are down on their knees. They're begging, please, please, please allow this election to be about Donald John Trump. Because if you could see this right now, Republicans are actually outperforming President Trump.
1: Yup, that is Howard Enten of CNN. Midterms maneuvering. We're waiting as both sides format their game plan and we start the post-Labor Day sprint to November, where no longer people are going to be telling us over and over again, hey, just wait. It's too early. It's too early. Nobody's going to say it's too early. And of course, we had the first ever midterm convention. Republicans going to do it in Dallas. And keep in mind, if you ever miss any segment of the show, we got our own YouTube channel now, youtube.com/@TheBrianKilmeade Show. Speaking of her own show, she hosts Fox News Sunday. She's the anchor there. Also, Fox News' chief legal analyst and all over this trial. Shannon, welcome back.
23: It's good to see you, Brian. Hey, happy Friday.
1: Hey, first off, I know we always talk about federal cases and the Supreme Court. I get it. But right now on the Clancy trial, mm-hmm. Do you think the judge did the right thing in not going to an alternate juror as the defense wants them to?
23: Man, this judge is doing everything he can to try to hold this jury together, to not have to restart deliberations or to go backwards. He wants this thing to move forwards. But listen, he's given them so many of these charges to go back and the instructions to go back, and they seem deadlocked. I mean, I will be very surprised if this judge sends them into the weekend with this current split. If they come back today and say, there's no way, it's not going to work, we can't come to a resolution, I'd be really surprised if he lets this go past the weekend.
1: So is one of the options prosecution, defense get together on a compromise?
23: I don't think so. I don't think the defense wants to compromise at all. They feel like they're going to win. They really want to push. If we think, reading the tea leaves, that this juror is the one who's keeping them from a not guilty verdict, and we could be completely wrong about what this jury is actually up to, he doesn't want a mistrial. That means that his client is going to be tried all over again, because it's almost 100% certainty prosecutors are going to go back through this. They've probably learned some lessons from this trial, so that's the last thing the defense wants. I don't see him compromising.
1: So if the defense goes up and says, look, I don't want to go back. You probably don't want to go back. So we do some type of manslaughter where you're subjected to life in a sanitarium. I mean, could that be the type of thing they agree to? Because defense feels good about their chances. But then how do you even get a jury that doesn't have an opinion on this case
23: right. In
1: Massachusetts? It's going to be impossible.
23: Well, and exactly, because it's sort of like the Murdaugh retrial that we know is happening in April of next year, where they've had to move. The venue was granted in that Alex Murdaugh, retrial of these murder charges. But everybody's like, well, I'm sorry, I don't know where you're going in South Carolina, that people do not know that case. I think the same thing is true in Massachusetts for the Clancy case. So, I mean, it's possible that they could try to, come to some kind of agreement before the jury comes back. There's always a chance. But I think this defense attorney feels very good. He thinks that what he's seeing, that indications are, is that there is a possibility of pushing this jury to a full agreement unanimously on a not guilty verdict. But, clock's ticking.
1: True. So we'll see what's going to happen with this. And I just find it very interesting. Do you think this cuts on gender, where women are more likely to cut her a break, and you have men looking at this and saying, look at the brutal way in which she calculated and killed her three kids? Do you find that, you know, anecdotally, that's the story?
23: I find that the women in my text group are outraged and think that she killed three children. They have children, most of the girls on my ladies on my text chain, and they don't want any reprieve for this woman. They think she needs to be held accountable and that she had enough awareness with planning and sending the husband out and the methodical way that she did things. At least my, you know, unofficial non-jury text chain is not happy with this woman. And I remember when Trey Gowdy and I were with you last Friday, he said his experience as a prosecutor is that women were way harder on other women when it came to juries. So I don't know. This case has been so odd. And I do hope at some point we get a picture, a window into exactly what the jury has been doing and the conversations they've been having. I think it's going to be fascinating.
1: So I feel bad for you because here you're trying to do a show on Sunday, but you know, I know you love to attend the socialist conventions every year. And it's
23: right.
1: This year it's
23: I'm
1: in Chicago.
23: Regular.
1: So you got to make a choice. It's going to be a lot of fun. We know. So people are going to be flying into Chicago. I tell you what, a lot of media is going to go. This is no longer a niche organization. They're going to be there. And guess who the featured speaker is? Hassan Piker. So, ladies and gentlemen, please welcome the guy that could be the kingmaker on the left.
23: Yeah, and here's the thing is there's a lot of polling out now that shows when you look at who are the most popular political figures and who are the most unpopular, he's actually down at the bottom of the list. And I think that's because, listen, Republicans are going to say, all right, this guy is out there, you know, talking about our ally Israel and saying that he would choose Hamas 1,000 times over Israel. He, you know, thinks the structure of this country is fundamentally wrong and needs to be changed. But then you got Democrats out there who don't like him, at least the mainstream, because they're like, all right, dude, you're super popular with young people, with the Twitch, you know, the streaming and all of that kind of stuff. But when it comes down to it, they think he's going to really hurt them in the general election. And he's telling Democrats, you got to embrace me. I am the energy of this party. You need to be out there defending me. And I think they probably are not excited. There will be so much media coverage of the socialist convention this weekend. And my punch card for, you know, regular attendance is I'm not going to make it this weekend.
1: You cannot. Oh, okay. I will call them.
23: I've RSVP'd, no.
1: Yeah, I'll be there, so I'll just, you don't have to call. I'll just tell them when I get there.
23: You just keep me updated.
1: Yeah, so some of the conferences that you're going to miss, Confronting Zionism, Chicago's Educators and Families Defending Communities Against ICE, Muslims, maybe we can get it on Zoom, The Muslim Left, New York City, and Zohram Amdani's Victory, Trans Care in the Age of Health Fascism. So it's a lot. I mean, if they're all scheduled at the same time, I just don't know which one I'll go to. Maybe I'll just sample all of them.
23: Are you on one of the panels, Brian? Are you speaking?
1: Not yet, but I got to check my texts. A lot of times I'm a late ad. They want people there. Couple of things. When it comes to the midterms, how do you think this midterm convention is going to be in Dallas? It's not going to feel like, you know, a presidential year. What do you think it'll be like?
23: I think it's interesting. I mean, the Republicans have really been trying to get together on messaging. And frankly, they've struggled because the economy is tough and people don't care that there are green shoots or that they can see anything promising. And listen, the administration's got to be happy about the jobs report today.
1: 162,000.
23: Yeah, people are just struggling. I mean, and so I think that messaging is going to be really important, which I think is the whole point of trying to get motivation and getting people up and ready for the midterms, because, you know, the base and getting people to turn out is what's critical here. But now that you have this whole DSA thing, Republicans do have more of a messaging lane that's not just going to have to be about one big beautiful bill or the economy. I think they're getting a lot of traction on things like common sense versus communism, the different slogans they're rolling out. So I think you're going to hear a lot about DSA during this midterm convention.
1: So the other thing is, I think two guys on the left always seem to get a lot of attention and anger people on the left. It's Bill Maher and Stephen A. Smith. And I'm sure they're not going to be happy with this. He was asked on Politico how he feels about the big tent approach that Democrats are taking, which he is one. Cut 17.
0: Tell them to sit their ass down and get with the program. It ain't happening. In other words, that's not going to win us general elections. That's not going to get it done for us. We're not going to be able to pull that off. How is that going to sit up there and assist the American voters or the American people when it comes to actually running our country?
1: So he says, are you crazy? And he's got that bit of an everyman attitude towards it. Mm-hmm. That is what Josh Gottheimer feels. That is what Van Jones, how Van Jones feels and others. in your mind, Shannon Bream, this is very different from the Tea Party, right? This is very different from the Freedom Caucus.
23: Yeah, I agree, because you're advocating for things that most people in your own party, or at least the umbrella that you're running under, don't want anything to do with. I mean, these are things that are calling out, you know, allies, like, let's stop supporting or even selling defensive weapons to someone like Israel. Let's get rid of borders. Let's get rid of jails. Let's get rid of police. Let's get rid of, you know, wiping out student loans for everybody. There's no debt. There's no accountability. I mean, it's so far left that even, you know, most mainstream Democrats are saying we want nothing to do with this and you're hurting us. But, you know, when I had, you know, the co-chair of DSA on, Megan Romer, on Fox News Sunday, I asked her about, you know, is this the idea to upset the Democrat Party? And they'll openly say, listen, they don't align with us on everything, but it's the closest framework that we can use. We're using their primaries, their grassroots, we're using the Democrat Party to get our foot in the door. But again, once you let them into the tent, they may be trying to blow you up from inside.
1: All right. So I want you to lastly tap into sports and legal. Yesterday, a court case was won, an injunction allowing Daquan Wright to leave NFL training camps where he was about to be cut and go back to college, where he now realizes he has a fifth year, and joining his coach, Lane Kiffin, and in Louisiana. Well, a Louisiana judge ruled that he can play. The SEC says, we're going to sue. I want to make sure this is overturned. I don't want them playing in our conference. Here is what Daquan Wright had to say. Cut 40.
2: What are you most looking forward to about Saturday?
3: Just putting on a college uniform again and going out there and have fun and embracing my opportunity.
4: It's not about Coach Kiffin. It's not about LSU. It's about treating these kids fairly. It's about the fair application. If you're going to apply the rules, apply them fairly to everyone. So today, justice was served. And justice was served to the SEC. It was served like a cold cup of gumbo, and that judge forced them to eat it.
1: This was just round one. Now the SEC is bringing this to another judge over in Alabama, and they risk when he plays, if he plays against Clemson, they risk when a judge says he's ineligible, that game could go to from a W to an L.
23: Yeah. I mean, there's risk everywhere in this. And to me, listen, college sports has turned professional in a lot of ways. I mean, kids are getting, you know, all kinds of endorsements and gear and NIL money and all kinds of things. So the line has been blurred. A mess has been made. This Wild West has been created.
1: Who's on your show Sunday?
23: We've got Energy Secretary Chris Wright. We're going to talk about the Venezuela oil deal. What's going on with that? Your gas prices on Labor Day weekend and these AI centers. How much are they going to impact your energy costs and why are they a plus or a minus?
1: All right. So we're going to watch all that on Fox News Sunday. And then at 10 o'clock at night, you'll take a nap. Then 10 o'clock at night, you'll watch One Nation. That is the goal. And that is a successful Labor Day.
23: And the dance off is happening this weekend.
1: Sorry.
23: I'm asking every weekend until it happens.
1: Have you met me? You don't want me dancing, Shannon, but I will watch your show.
23: A little robot, a little running man. Right. You got it in there.
1: Or the hustle. That's really where I peaked in sixth grade. Yeah. Thanks, Shannon. Back in a moment. Bye. Yes, we had you on Zoom.
5: 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No snooze bar needed. Brian Kilmeade on 570 KVI, Seattle's conservative talk.
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36: 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It's Brian Kilmeade.
1: Hi, everyone. I'm Brian Kilmeade. Welcome back as we look at 9/11 25 years later. As you know, I was on the air on Fox and Friends at that time, but the coverage was extensive from air on in on radio and on TV. And joining us now, a man who lived it before, after, and of course, during, John Kiriakou, former CIA officer, best-selling author, and whistleblower. 9/11 means something different to everyone. What about you as an intelligence officer?
37: Oh, it was, well, first of all, thank you so much for having me, Brian. It's good to see you again. 9/11 was transformative. It was, It was one of the worst days in the history of the country. It was one of the worst days in my life. I remember having to evacuate the CIA after being repeatedly told that we all had to evacuate. Nobody would budge. And then the CIA police officers finally came into the counterterrorism center and shouted, if everybody doesn't evacuate, you'll be arrested. And so we all evacuated. And I remember driving on the George Washington Parkway to get to my house or my apartment, which is right near the Pentagon, and seeing the Pentagon burning. And I remember shouting to myself, how could this possibly happen? But we all knew we had to snap into gear and start fighting back.
1: But you as a CIA guy, I know John Scott was on the air, and I think within 45 minutes says this seems like something of Bin Laden. You know, we had the interviews with Bin Laden. He declared war on us. We remember about the coal bombing and finding him in Sudan and all these things and letting him getting kicked out of Saudi Arabia. We knew about his background. Remember his interview with John Miller. But did you think right away this had to be Al-Qaeda, this had to be Bin Laden?
37: 100%. For me, it started on July the 6th. I was entertaining a group of Middle Eastern intelligence officers at the CIA. We did this literally every day. You bring them in. It's a group of four or five mid-level, senior-level foreign intelligence officers. You do a day of briefings. They get a photo op with the director. You exchange gifts. You take them to dinner. And then you do it with another group the next day. So on July the 6th, 2001, I was entertaining this group from the Middle East, and I had scheduled a briefing for them with a junior counterterrorism analyst who was handling Al-Qaeda. But instead of the junior analyst walking into the room, Kofor Black walks into the room, the director of counterterrorism, along with the chief of operations for the Alex station, the Osama bin Laden unit. And I jumped up and I said, oh, gentlemen, I said, This is Kofor Black. Mr. Black is the director of counterterrorism. Kofor sat down, looks these guys right in the eye, and he says, something terrible is going to happen.
1: And we also knew on the Daily Brief, President Bush was told Al-Qaeda determined to attack America inside the U.S. Related?
37: 100% related. And, you know, one of the things we've forgotten over the years is in the immediate aftermath of 9/11, Bin Laden issued a statement saying that Al-Qaeda was planning another attack that would dwarf 9/11. And so we had to take this seriously. We had to drop everything else that we were doing around the world and destroy Al-Qaeda.
1: So it's just really important for everyone to remember what led up to 9/11, what happened after 9/11 with a guy like John Kiriakou, whose career revolved around it leading up to and afterwards. And now we have this revelation that KSM can't be charged with anything he said and his confession because they say he was tortured. It was tortured out of him. So that's how this story never goes away. More with John Kiriakou in just a moment. 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
0: Not nearly as many of us out on these roadways, so not nearly as packed, but definitely be careful. We just cleared a crash from 320th Street entrance ramp to northbound I-5. Now, it does have some speed indications of slowdowns to me on State Route 512 coming around the South Hill Mall curve. So westbound out of Sumner and over toward Lakewood. This may be just some wetter conditions, but I'll watch out for that or keep me posted if you can safely, of course. 206-421-1000. 405, a little delayed coming up in toward SR-169 area toward Lake Washington Boulevard. Northbound's good in toward Bellevue. Southbound jams toward State Route 522. And somewhat of a fill-in through Kirkland and Pockets, but half an hour from Linwood down to Bellevue, pretty standard. Southbound I-5 jams at North Gateway. 20 minutes shoreline down to Seattle. Of course, no express lanes or issues. Also, sun glare delay eastbound side of the West Seattle Bridge over toward I-5. That just took full volume. In the Northwest News Radio Traffic Center, I'm Libby Kay.
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1: Welcome back, everybody. Appreciate everyone listening in. Busy week. We're closing it out pretty strong as we get closer and closer to celebrating, but marking 25 years since the 9/11 attacks. I think it's great that we never stopped reading out those names, even through the pandemic, never stopped. I want you to hear more from my interview with John Kiriakou, who was all about hunting down Al-Qaeda and finding out what they were about and what led to these attacks. Here's more of that interview. Do you think that there was the CIA as a whole and the White House as a whole and the previous White House as a whole wasn't taking them as serious? Wouldn't think they were able to pull off something like this?
37: For the most part, I can tell you that they were taking things seriously at the CIA. But I've said many times over the years that this was not just the greatest intelligence failure in American history. This was an American failure. And what I mean is the CIA was asleep at the switch. The State Department issued the visas. Whatever the TSA precursor organization was, it was several different organizations, failed at the X-ray machines. Congress didn't appropriate enough money for counterterrorism. It was a failure at every turn. And it took this terrible, terrible event to kick people into gear.
1: Which is weird because there was a lot of Al-Qaeda attacks. Remember the embassy bombings in 99?
37: Yes.
1: And then, you know, Cole was 2000, was still being investigated. But,
37: that's right.
1: But he was taking credit for all of it.
37: That's right. He was taking credit for all of it. And I'll go even further. When I first started at the CIA in January of 1990, I worked in a group that no longer exists called the Office of Leadership Analysis. And the Office of Leadership Analysis had an internal classified magazine because to get promoted, you had to get published. And if you were working on a country or an issue that just wasn't important enough to command attention at the White House, DOD, or state, you could publish in this internal magazine. And the guy that I sat next to was covering Saudi terrorism. And he wrote an article in which he called Osama bin Laden the most dangerous man in the world. And I said, who is this guy, Osama bin Laden? I said, are you just overstating it just to make sure that you get a good place in the magazine? And he said, no. He said, nobody's paying attention to this guy, but this guy's going to cause us big problems. And it took another 11 years, but he was right.
1: So when it comes time for us to attack back, the conventional wisdom is that bin Laden miscalculated. They never thought we would respond like this because basically Bill Clinton did almost nothing leading up to that, right?
37: Exactly right.
1: And we were hesitated on taking him out.
37: When we had the opportunity to take him out, Bill Clinton said that that the argument could not yet be made that he posed a clear and present danger to the United States, to American citizens or American installations, which of course was ridiculous. But he also argued that Executive Order 12333 prohibited him legally from taking action. And now, in retrospect, we see how ridiculous that was. If we had taken him out when we had the chance, twice, once in Sudan and once in the Doha Airport Transit Lounge, when he was just sitting there waiting for a connecting flight to Kabul, there wouldn't have been a 9/11. And the whole world would be a different place.
1: No doubt about it. Wait, this is the first time I'm hearing of that. I don't think I've even forgotten that. I don't think I've ever heard that. He was waiting in an airport?
37: Yeah, he left Sudan on a commercial airliner on his way to Kabul. The CIA got word that he was in Doha. We reported it to the White House. The White House went to the Qataris and said, grab him for us. And the Qataris said, okay, where's your warrant? And the Clinton administration said, we don't have a warrant. We've never charged him with a crime. They said, we just can't snatch some guy off the street just because you don't like his politics. If you've charged him with a crime, and of course we could have by then, if you've charged him with a crime, we can grab him. Well, we had no crime with which to charge him. And so the Qataris let him catch that flight and he went on to Kabul and the rest is history.
1: I also heard that his plane landed in Iran. He never got off, but they did check the plane. He landed and he kept going. And that's what people have assumed. There's been some type of Iranian linkage. And also they held on to his family for a while and his sons. What's Iran's role in all this? Do you have any idea? I know she is Sunni and that would lead one
37: right.
1: to believe there wouldn't be this great adherence. But the whole
37: right.
1: enemy of your enemy is mine.
37: The whole 9/11, post 9/11 era put the Iranians in a very difficult position because they hate us, but they also hated the Taliban and Al-Qaeda. Remember, the Taliban just before 9/11 had snatched 14 Iranian diplomats off the street and had executed them in violation of all kinds of international diplomatic conventions. So the Iranians hated both sides. When we started bombing Afghanistan, two of bin Laden's sons, their wives and their children ran to Iran for safe haven. The Iranians didn't know what to do. They didn't want to anger us and risk us bombing them. And so what they did is they put them in houses, They locked them in there and called it house arrest. And the Bin Laden sons ended up staying in Iran for years. Now, we went repeatedly to the Iranians through intermediaries, and we told them,

0: Ali Sufyan asked him, do you know who Muqtad is? He said, of course I know who Muqtad is. You don't know? No, we don't. His name is Khalid Sheikh Mohammed. We had never heard the name before. But once we had the name and we could track down a past for him, we could target him. And then about 16 months after we caught Abu Zubaydah, we got KSM in a safe house in Rawalpindi, Pakistan.
1: All right, hope you're enjoying this interview. And we come back, a special focus on 9/11. Has our intelligence apparatus changed for the better? It certainly is not, doesn't look like it did before 9/11. What about now? We'll discuss it all with John Kiriakou.
2: Don't go anywhere. 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
3: 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This is Brian Kilmeade, 570 KVI, Seattle's conservative talk.
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1: Hi, everyone. Welcome back. Special edition of the Brian Kilmeade Show. And of course, we're closing out a wild week leading up to the end of the summer, which is Labor Day. I thought it would be good with 25 years since the 9/11 attacks to talk to John Kiriakou. As you know, he's a CIA guy who was all over 9/11 dismantling Al-Qaeda. And I don't think enough credit has been given to people like him to take down and stop the next attack and take down the terrorist attack and stop them forever. And think about the tatters which Al-Qaeda is in now. Meanwhile, he wanted to talk about the 9/11 attacks, how it impacted the CIA, and what happened since. Let's listen. So, John, looking back, there was no director of national intelligence. There was a sense that the FBI, CIA, the DIA, nobody was talking to each other. So they created the DNI. So what has changed about the CIA and our intelligence acquisition and operations since 9/11? And is it, and what part of that is for the better?
2: I don't mean to take a pot shot, but the period when John Brennan was the director, I think was a setback for the CIA, because Brennan was very focused on tech and on personnel reorganization. The job of the CIA in its simplest form is to recruit spies to steal secrets, period. You can spend billions and billions of dollars on tech, but what you need at the end of the day is somebody inside the room with the terrorist where the plot is being hatched to report back. That's how we break up these groups. That's how we kill the leadership and save American lives. And so with the advent of the DNI, the idea in the beginning, Brian, I think was a good one, but like any bureaucracy, it just has continued to grow and grow and grow and grow. When the DNI, when the first DNI was named, it was John Negroponte, the former career ambassador. There were 14 employees in the office of the DNI. Now it's something like 20,000 employees. The job of the DNI in the beginning was simply to coordinate budgets and policy. You don't need 20,000 people to coordinate a budget. So I think that what has saved the CIA in the interim is the fact that there have been directors who have focused on human intelligence and on recruiting spies to steal secrets and to infiltrate the groups that mean us harm.
1: So, yeah, and the DNI doesn't have a budget and things like that. But for the CIA also, did you think George Tenet's stay was a good one?
2: You know, I'm of two minds, actually, on George Tenet. On the one hand, George was really, really great for morale. Everybody liked George. He projected this air of confidence and toughness and strength. But then at the end of the day, you know, the buck has to stop somewhere for the CIA's intelligence failures. And in the end, President Bush decided that there needed to be an adult in the room and that George, as DCI, Director of Central Intelligence, a position that no longer exists, he couldn't do the job of being both CIA director and the overall director of all the other intelligence services in government. And that's why we ended up with a DNI.
1: Understood. As you look at the CIA today, I understand the CIA really feels as though they need to be left alone. That they're doing a great job, that they get it. They don't want to be oversaw. And for the most part, don't really answer to the DNI.
2: Right.
1: What do you know? But these people are all your friends, former colleagues. So what do you think?
2: One of the things that they're most worried about, Brian, is that whoever happens to be the DNI at any given time is going to start allowing station chiefs to be appointed from organizations not the CIA. And you might end up with an FBI agent as the CIA station chief or an NSA translator as the CIA station chief. And if that happens, God forbid, there's going to be a mass resignation from the CIA. I think that the CIA really does need to be left alone. I think that this outside interference from DNI, whether it's over the budget or over analytic strategy or HR or whatever, they need to back off and let the CIA do what its officers are trained to do. Because when they are left alone, provided with appropriate congressional oversight, when they're left alone, the country's a safer place.
1: So I just think, number one, you guys don't get enough, ladies, don't get enough credit for taking Al-Qaeda apart, putting that puzzle together and taking out generations of their leadership to the point where I think they totally underestimated America's reaction. And a lot wasn't raw 82nd Airborne. A lot of it had just to be intelligence and stuff that you'll never get credit for. But overall, John, as I leave you here, are we safer today than we were 25 years ago?
2: I actually think we are safer. Al-Qaeda no longer exists. For all intents and purposes, ISIS no longer exists. Failed states like Somalia and Yemen are contained. And, you know, we're always going to have sort of an existential issue with the likes of Russia or China or counterproliferation. But yeah, I think we're safer today than we were 25 years ago.
1: Thanks to guys like you. John Kiriakou, thanks so much. Appreciate your reflections 25 years later.
2: Thank you so much, Brian. All the best.
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6: The defense is filing an appeal of the judge's decision to declare a mistrial in the Lindsey Clancy triple murder case in Massachusetts. Today, the jury told the judge once again they are hopelessly deadlocked, leading the judge to announce the mistrial. Clancy admitted to killing her three children in 2023, but pleaded not guilty by reason of insanity. She claims she suffered from postpartum psychosis, but prosecutors argued the killings were premeditated. Prosecutors will decide whether to retry the case. Travelers are hitting the roads to get to their Labor Day holiday weekend destinations, with some of the heaviest traffic expected today. As Tom Costello reports, airports will be also extremely busy, with the TSA expecting to screen more than 17 million people through next Wednesday.
7: AAA says the average airfare this weekend, $750, up 2% from last year, but even higher for more popular destinations. And that strain on the wallet, even more noticeable at the gas pump.
6: And gas prices are the highest they've ever been for this time of year, with the national average sitting at $4.14 a gallon today. According to AAA, the most popular destinations this year include Seattle, Orlando, Florida, Boston, Denver, and New York City. Southern California could be in for a wet weekend due to the impacts of Hurricane Marie. Daniel Martindale has more.
8: The storm is well off the coast of Mexico and not expected to make landfall. However, it could still bring increased humidity and possible rain and thunderstorms, especially in the mountains. The National Weather Service says there is a chance of rain Saturday through Monday, with the greatest chance expected Sunday. Along the coast, forecasters are calling for a 6 to 8 foot south swell. Strong waves, rip currents, and coastal flooding are likely. Evening high tides could reach just over 6 feet by Monday. Avalon, the Alamitos Peninsula, and Long Beach, Malibu, and Point Mugu are considered especially at risk of flooding.
6: The National Weather Service says there's a chance of rain Saturday through Monday. I'm Lisa Carton.
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2: Yep. Oh, it's Friday. That always feels good. Going to have a lot of fun today, but certainly not a fun topic to kick it all off because this is captivating the nation.
3: Yes, it is. The judge overseeing the Lindsay Clancy murder trial. You know, she's the woman who murdered her three children and has become a hero to some women on the internet. I still think there's got to be some sort of foreign op going that is just, you know, manipulated the algorithm.
2: Yes.
3: But
22: I think it's the time we live in.
3: Well, that too. The judge plans to declare a mistrial. Now, he's giving the defense attorney a chance to file a request for a stay of that decision. And they're going to have a hearing tomorrow morning.
2: Okay.
3: Apparently. And, you know, supposedly there was one juror who wouldn't vote the way the other 11 wanted to. And based on the defense attorney's reaction, it was one guy.
2: Yeah.
3: Nice of him to point out that it was a man because there's, you know, three guys on the jury. And
2: yes.
3: Narrows it down for the nuts out there.
2: Mm-hmm.
3: It sounds like he was holding out for a murder conviction. I mean, that's an assumption. I think it's a pretty good assumption. If I had to bet, that's how I would bet.
2: I would too.
3: But, you know, again, we don't know for sure what the details are on that because all of that is private or is supposed to be kept as private as possible. And so the defense attorney was out there this morning saying, hey, yeah, I don't want a mistrial because we kicked the out of their case.
2: Okay. Okay.
23: Reinstruct them on that forcefully.
25: I think I did that yesterday, didn't I?
26: Yes.
23: You did it yesterday. You did it soft. You didn't do it forcefully. And
25: what do you want me to do?
23: I want
25: get
23: you to
25: a, get a brass story. Band. I read the instruction as written by the SJC. The
23: right.
25: Fact that I perhaps didn't give it my full inflection, I'm sorry about that. I'm not an actor. I'm just giving the instruction.
3: Well, I tell you, New England court proceedings are awesome.
2: Something.
3: What do you
2: man.
3: Want me to do? Get him with a brass band?
2: Exactly. Well, it's this weird thing about Massachusetts, you know, and, you know, Paul Morrow, the dude they put on Fox, he's a former cop and lawyer, explained the difference there.
27: So think about it this way. They call it an affirmative defense. All that means is I did it, but I have an excuse. That's all it is. And in her case, it's I did it, but I was hearing voices. I was insane. I should be found not guilty by reason of insanity. Here's the thing that's so odd. Brian Yates just talked about it. In Massachusetts, when you do that, the burden remains with the prosecution. Pretty much every place else, you say, okay, I did it, but I have this excuse. It's on you to demonstrate the validity of your excuse. In Massachusetts, it essentially comes down to this. I did it. I was insane. Prove me wrong. And that's where we are. And the government has to look into her head to see, okay, was she insane? And that's why it's such an amorphous case.
2: Yeah. So you got to be like a mind reader.
3: Yeah.
2: To really know. And by the way, you can tell that dude, Morrow, he's not buying what she's selling. At
27: she
2: least
27: sent him on that errand. And then quite punctually is when the voice arrived. That's when her psychosis arrived, when he happened to be out of the house. Then she wakes up in the hospital, says, I was horrified. And do I have a lawyer? And then a week later, in talking to the chaplain, she says, first thing, I'm so glad my children are safe. That's a psychotic statement as well. That's the thing I can't get past, Brian. The fact that her psychosis arrives punctually when he's out of the house because she sent him. Then she's looking for a lawyer. And then a week later, they have to talk to a lawyer. She's talking to a chaplain, and she's saying, my kids are safe. The psychosis mm-hmm. apparently returned. This is very punctual psychosis.
2: Yeah.
22: That's a new terminology.
2: Yeah, I was going to say that.
22: Punctual psychosis.
2: Yeah, convenient. Yeah.
22: I've had that.
2: Yeah.
22: Really?
2: Yeah.
22: Can you explain it?
2: Not really, because it comes and goes, Jamie.
22: Got it.
2: Yeah.
22: It's just unfortunate times.
2: Yeah, sometimes. Yeah.
22: It is amazing, though, the amount of people that are seemingly defending her,
2: mm-hmm.
22: at least online.
2: Oh, yeah.
22: Again, and you brought this up yesterday. I think we all have in some fashion or another. Most of the women we're talking to are not on that side of saying, well, I understand it. No, it's like, yeah, postpartum's a thing, of course. But my gosh, strangling your kids? And how long it took, and then if you've gone into the graphic detail of it, my gosh, man. That's beyond.
0: Well, doesn't admission, too, take away reasonable doubt?
3: Well, what he was talking about with Massachusetts law, we just heard Mr. Morrow saying, is you have to, the state has to prove that she wasn't insane at the time.
22: Right.
3: Or wasn't in a state of psychosis.
22: That's why it was so important when they're talking about, hey, she had her wits about her enough to send that dude on the errand so she could do it. Is that really psychosis?
3: Yeah.
22: And then that's the question. Okay. Let's talk about voter fraud, because it never happens. It's rare.
3: Right.
22: It's rare, and it never has anything to do with the outcome of an election. And if you suggest so, you're an election denier.
3: Of course, naturally. Safest and secure ever.
22: Mm-hmm.
3: DHS agents, meanwhile, are being assigned to look through voter rolls to make sure that only eligible citizens are able to vote. Democrats don't like this for some reason. And on CNN, Aaron Burnett brought out New Jersey Governor Mikey Sherrill to criticize this. Now, it was very funny, because Aaron Burnett did bring up, albeit very gently, the fact that hundreds of non-citizens did vote in New Jersey, something they only disclosed years after the fact, after, you know, the time had passed when you could actually do something to rectify any of this.
22: Aaron Burnett actually brings that up, huh?
3: Kind of.
22: Well,
4: you got ahead of a story. You came out and announced it, right? So this was transparency. You said,
22: "Oh, bull crap!" Right there.
3: Yeah.
22: Stop the recording so early on, dude. She was forced to come out.
3: Yeah, it's not transparency if you're getting ahead of a story.
22: Exactly.
3: Those two things don't exist in the same universe.
0: Let's look at the replay, Judge. What do you have to say?
22: Oh, gosh.
4: You said that 6,600 non-citizens in New Jersey had been improperly registered to vote by the DMV. This was before you were elected. It turns out more than 300 of them actually voted. And, you know, you came out and put all this out there. Are you worried that an error like that gives Trump, though, the opening to make the voter fraud claims, to say, hey, New Jersey, give us your voter rolls. Since you showed us that problem, what if there's more?
22: Hold on a second. Before she answers, okay, David, you went to, like, a journalism school or whatever, right?
3: Yeah.
22: Okay. You cannot tell me that if you played that example for a class, say, let's go back 25 years, that people say, great job with the setup to that question.
3: Well, no, because, I mean, you're looking
22: at it. That's hackery.
3: You're looking through the microscope from the wrong end.
22: Yes.
3: There, it's not, doesn't this just embolden Trump? No, it's, didn't this kind of prove Trump right?
22: Exactly.
3: Yeah. That there is reason to look into who is registered to vote and who is actually voting. There's a reason that maybe we should be looking at this.
22: People that pay attention know this is propaganda, but do you have to make it so obvious?
3: Right.
22: My gosh, go.
4: I think what the people of New Jersey want to see is a transparent, accountable government so they understand what's going on and how it's going to be fixed and rectified. That is what I'm presenting to people and keeping them informed. And Trump is doing the exact opposite.
22: How?
4: Making spurious claims, presenting no evidence, constantly hiding.
22: No evidence?
0: You just gave
22: it. You got
0: evidence.
22: Caught.
0: You just gave it.
22: Oh, my gosh.
4: Constantly hiding the ball from people. And he knows it's not working, which is why you see these desperate attempts to, in any way possible, steal the outcome of the election.
0: Oh, my God.
22: What a clown car. That's incredible. Man, oh, man. Okay. Well, thanks for bringing that in.
0: Yeah.
22: That was really good. Did you guys happen to see J.D. Vance's mom?
0: No, I heard about this, but I haven't heard it yet.
22: Okay. I thought it was comical because they were talking about how much Abdul El-Sayed is going after J.D. Vance.
0: Oh, yeah.
22: And then different people, just especially on the left, really hate him. And the question was, why do you think that's so? Why do they hate your son, you know, so much?
5: I think they're jealous, honestly. He's got a beautiful wife, four beautiful children, and jealousy is the only thing I can think of. You know, I'd probably punch the guy if I ever seen him, and then that would get me in trouble. So I'll just go with the flow.
22: I just love regular person honesty.
3: Right.
0: No, I watched Mama in the movie. She's nobody to play with.
22: Oh, buddy.
3: No. J.D. Vance is the guy they all pretend to be.
22: Isn't that the truth?
0: Yes, very much so.
22: Yeah. And what a great American story. And that's what media and the left can do to a great story.
0: All right.
22: The five stories we're watching today, much more straight ahead right here.

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10: The Markley Van Camp and Robin Show. Jamie Markley, David Van Camp, Scott Robbins. You know what it's time for? Yeah, the five stories we're watching today.
11: One, two, three, four, five.
0: Number five, the Missouri Supreme Court ruled that the state's redrawn congressional map cannot be used in this year's midterm elections, even though they've already had the primaries based on the new map. So now the state of Missouri is going to be appealing to the Supreme Court. It's an emergency appeal. Hey, let kick this decision off until after the election. We've already drawn the lines here.
10: Right.
0: No. We'll wait for this now. Number four, per the Free Beacon, Philadelphia Public Schools hosted a prison abolition workshop for students as young as seventh grade, taught by a convicted felon who not only was involved in the torching of a police car, but argued that Jews control the media. The sessions took place at the workshop school, where 0% of students are proficient in math.
1: Does anybody vet anybody?
0: Oh, they did. They liked what he had to say, probably.
1: Right. So the Jew thing, just leave it in. Okay.
0: Yeah.
1: Right.
0: Yeah. Yeah.
10: Well, for the left, yeah, that's a win.
0: Yeah,
10: that's
1: unbelievable.
0: Yeah. Number three, the judge is overseeing the Lindsey Clancy murder trial. He's close to declaring a mistrial. They basically have a day to make the argument that he shouldn't declare a mistrial after there was one holdout. The defense attorney says, hey, that one holdout should be removed, and so they'll have arguments later about that. Number two, U.S. Jobs report tripled expectations, up 162,000 in the past month. In the last 2 months, jobs just got revised up by 55,000. It's either that or we gained or lost a billion. Who knows? And then number one, per AAA, diesel prices have set a new record at $5.85 a gallon, being the national average. That is not good.
12: I'm sorry, women.
0: Yeah.
12: Damn it.
10: What about us?
1: Yeah, no
0: kidding. Those are the top five stories that we're watching today.
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13: Okay. I'll let you guys pick. Would you like to hear some world-class politician McGurkin? Or would you like to hear just media members boot it like crazy?
1: I'll let David pick this one.
0: Okay. I like media members boot it like crazy.
13: Well, this is from Mays Moore. You have said one of your favorite follows on X.
0: Oh, yeah. He always brings the receipts. He's very good at what he does.
13: Yeah. You remember when Elon Musk bought Twitter?
0: Yeah.
13: Basically to save free speech.
0: Mm-hmm.
13: And what was predicted by, well, legacy media and left media, that it was going to be trashed. Obviously, that hasn't happened. So when you look back at all these horrible takes, it's something you can enjoy.
14: Elon Musk has managed to bring Twitter to the brink of collapse in just 3 weeks.
15: This is the end, or was the end, of Twitter.
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17: Elon Musk burning the business to the ground.
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19: Twitter is really in an ever-quickening death spiral. They're going to have a hard time just keeping the lights on.
20: Better engage.
13: Whoa, sorry, man. That was not part of the feed I saw. Holy mackerel.
1: Yikes.
13: It was all broadcast media. Okay, you want to hear some more of my audio?
1: No.
13: You sure you do? Of course you do.
1: David's
13: man, that's twice this week.
1: David with the save. He's a goldie on this show.
13: Man, I was going to play that old clip, too, with Elon Musk. And what's that dude from CNBC? I always forget his name. Sorkin?
1: Yeah.
13: Whatever it is?
1: Yeah.
13: And he's like, but you can't, whatever, whatever.
1: Yeah.
13: And Elon's like, go bleep yourself.
1: Right.
13: But I think there's two versions of that. And one I'm not sure was all the way edited. So I'm not even going to risk that one for the biscuit, Scott, because I know your heart can't take it.
1: No, I know I can't. No, I'm already in flop sweat is forming all over. At least it wasn't me. So you guys, you know, it wasn't me.
13: No. That was not.
1: I'll get the keys to the monkey button and something, so.
13: No.
1: There'll be pictures of me as a monkey at the board.
13: Oh, God. Well, I guess you want to hear some world-class McGurkin.
0: Yes, let's do that one.
13: All right. Yeah. Do you know who Jake Sullivan's wife is? Democratic rep.
1: I think I knew her, but I forgot. Yeah.
13: Maggie Goodlander.
0: Maggie Goodlander, yeah.
13: Yeah, there was a debate going on. And they both want to protect trans kids, you know. But when you're just asked this simple question, it should be an easy answer. If you're just a common sense person, right?
0: Okay.
13: Roll it.
12: You have both indicated strong support for trans youth. Is this sports access issue something you want to keep fighting over, given the court ruling and that polling shows the overwhelming majority of the public disagrees with you? Congresswoman Goodlander, we'll start with you.
13: Okay.
20: Well, I'll say this. You know, I grew up playing sports in Nashua, and team sports really shaped who I am as a person. It taught me so much about how you work with other people, and that's...
13: Time out.
20: That's what this job is all about.
13: You're rolling your eyes like crazy.
1: Yeah, well, it taught me so much. It's taught me about... And one of the lollipop kids. What's up with that?
13: Oh, you mean with her voice inflection?
1: Yeah, is she like 3 feet tall? She sounds like it.
13: No, I think she's... I mean, I don't know how tall she is. Maybe 5'4", I'm guessing?
1: I don't know.
13: Somewhere in there, but not part of the Lollipop Guild, as far as I know.
1: Little hands and little features. Yeah, I don't know.
13: All right. Go ahead.
20: That's what this job is all about. It's a human business where you really have to understand how to work with people at every level of government. You know, every day I'm working alongside our state leaders, our local leaders, and I've got to work with people who... I learned the same lesson in the Navy, but... It was really the earliest lesson for me was on the sports field. And I...
13: So aren't you glad there weren't dongs in your sport when you were growing up and that you had a shot?
1: No kidding.
13: You know?
20: And I believe that every American should have that chance to be able to participate in a team sport in a way that's going to be fair on a level playing field, in a way that's going to be safe.
13: Well, then
20: in a way that's going to make sure that everyone's got a shot. There's no more American idea than that. And that's where I come down on this. This is something that I believe in. And I think most Americans would want to see every kid have a chance to compete and to be part of a team.
13: They can. You just have to do it with other dudes if you're a dude.
1: I nodded off about three quarters of the way through that one.
13: That's world-class McGurkin. Okay. Oh, the Trumpster's got quite a quote. We'll get to that and what's your story next.

0: Markley, Van Camp, and Robbins show. Jamie Markley, David Van Camp, Scott Robbins. So Trump was talking about Spain?
1: Yeah, he was. He was doing this interview with GB News in the UK, saying that, hey, Spain's in a lot of trouble unless they turn it around quickly, especially after what happened in Ceuta with thousands and tens of thousands of people just rushing the border.
2: Oh, yeah. Yeah.
3: Spain will be a ruined country, and I've had my own problems with Spain because Spain doesn't behave very well with respect to NATO. They don't pay what they should be paying. It's very sad. Other countries pay, and they don't want to pay. They just say, we're not going to pay.
4: Yeah.
3: And it's terrible. But what's happened there, and it's, you know, I guess the same gentleman, what's happening there is very sad to watch. And hopefully other countries like the UK, where you have your own problems, but it's not as visible as that. You know, you don't have thousands of people just bum-rushing your country. I've never seen anything like it.
2: Just the way he talks sometimes, I can't help it.
5: I haven't heard the term bum-rushing in quite some time.
2: It's been a while, man.
1: Yeah, I think it's appropriate in that context.
5: That's a good one to bring back. I agree.
2: Oh, yeah. Well, it does seem like people are rising up there, like, enough. This is crazy. How can you allow this to happen? Absolutely not.
5: People are bum-rushing.
1: Prime Minister at the time, let's remind ourselves that diversity is our strength. I'm not making that up. He said that.
2: Yes, he did.
5: Like, oh, my gosh.
2: Just like you go to the same lines over and over, even when it's completely tone deaf. It doesn't matter. You're just going to stick to the script. All right. Let's go to Texas. What did Talarico say now?
1: Yeah, James Talarico, he's the Democrat running for Senate in Texas. And he's starting to take on the Beto cadence, trying to sort of mimic that delivery.
2: Why would you do that? He's a loser.
1: I don't know.
2: He didn't win. Okay, go.
6: I wish our government would go after pedophiles the way they go after brown men headed to work at 7 a.m.
2: Who's going after brown men at 7 a.m.?
5: I don't know.
1: Are you talking about illegal aliens?
2: Maybe.
1: Because in that case, yeah, that's the job of federal law enforcement.
2: Yes. I don't think they care what color anybody is.
1: No, talk to Milo about that.
2: Yeah, no kidding.
5: Just equating the two.
2: Of course he is.
5: Come on, man.
2: Yes, go ahead.
6: I wish this government would close billionaire tax loopholes like they're closing public schools across this nation.
1: Where's that happening?
5: I don't know. You're right with the Beto cadence, though.
2: Yeah, I'm hearing
5: it. I can hear it. Yeah.
2: Yeah.
1: Like he's trying to lower the tone of his voice, too.
5: Yes.
2: Well, if schools have been closing, that's because populations go down.
1: Yeah.
2: And people that have choices of where they could send their kids to school aren't sending them to some of those schools, so then they end up closing. Right. After COVID, remember all the private school and homeschooling boom?
1: Mm-hmm.
2: That's not Republicans. That's people making a choice, idiot.
6: I wish this government would fund our health care like they fund new forever wars in the Middle East that no one asked for. Our politics in this country is broken. Our priorities are backwards, but we can change that. We can turn this around. We can protect our immigrant neighbors and prosecute the Epstein class.
1: The Epstein class, I guess that tests pretty well because I hear it. I just sort of roll my eyes, though, because until like 5 minutes ago, Democrats never cared about Epstein.
2: Not at all. No. And the immigrant class is protected.
1: Yeah.
2: The illegal immigrant class isn't. There's a huge difference there. But always changing the language, that's just part of it. Oh, yeah. All right, it's that time. We do it a couple of times a day. Go around the table. It may not be the biggest story out there, but it caught your attention. You want to bring it in. So David, what's your story today?
1: Well, President Trump has put a new spin on an old story he likes to tell about Ozempic and all those GLP-1s.
5: The fat shot.
1: The fat shot drug.
2: Yeah.
1: And he brought that up again.
2: Okay, go ahead.
3: Or for the fat drug, as I say, you know, a friend of mine, very, very heavy, is a very obese person. I said, you're an extremely obese person, but he's a brilliant guy. He's a Wall Street guy. He's a brutal man, but smart as hell, but he's got a serious weight problem.
4: And he called me up, and he's from New York. He's one of the top guys on Wall Street. He's begging me, because I've told the story a couple of times, not to mention his name, because I'll destroy his reputation. But he's tough as hell, and he's smart, vicious, wild. I said, are you taking this stuff? Yeah. I said, it's not working. You look like I said, it's not working. But he got me going.
7: I cannot believe he referenced him again.
1: Yeah, I know. I like every time. It's like he's putting out breadcrumbs to help us figure out who this person is.
5: Yeah,
1: like he's just giving a little bit more detail.
7: Are internet sleuths on this? Do they have an idea?
1: You know what? I should have looked that up ahead of time. I'm going to look it up right now.
7: Well, I'm trying to remember the cadence he had before.
4: Seriously overweight.
7: Yeah,
4: and he takes the fat shot. I said it's not working.
7: Did he also call him highly
4: neurotic?
7: Oh, yeah. I forgot about that. Oh, my gosh. That's just brutal.
5: Mm-hmm.
7: Okay, nothing yet, David?
1: Nah, well, people have guessed Elon Musk, but Elon Musk is not he's not trim, but he's not obese.
7: No. No, I think he did take that for a while or something, right?
1: Maybe.
7: Or there were reports of that?
5: He's taken a lot of stuff.
7: Yeah.
5: Mm-hmm.
7: I don't know if you knew this. Maze Moore on X, he did this whole thing about how Elon was going to destroy Twitter and all these.

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19: It's a great one day that other stations have all
20: Nimrod's the news. We go to Florida, of course. 58-year-old Christopher Johnson facing felony charges after he allegedly stole a mortuary stretcher and cot cover.
0: What?
20: Yes.
0: Oh, my gosh.
20: Worth, what would you guess that's worth?
0: Mortuary
20: stretcher and cot cover.
0: $1,200.
20: $7,100.
0: Oh, my gosh.
20: Stole it from a local funeral home. And it does sound strange, but apparently that's kind of his thing. He was connected to a string of similar thefts across four states. So Alabama, Georgia, Florida, South Carolina. And one of the tools they used to catch him was one of those flock cameras.
0: Oh, the ones they want to ban everywhere?
20: Yeah.
0: Yeah.
20: Well, they're invasive, but some people say very effective. Apparently, the investigation remains ongoing because police believe Christopher may have stolen more mortuary stretchers from other places.
0: Dang. What do with them after that? I don't even want to know.
21: Sell them,
0: who
21: probably
0: knows? Yeah, there's some propped up in his basement somewhere with mannequins laying on him. Who knows?
20: See, you go freaky, and David's like, it's probably money.
0: I've seen too many weird movies, that's all.
20: They think it's because he just understands the resale market.
0: Yeah, very well could be.
20: And you can make a bunch of money with it.
0: I strike my mannequin comment.
20: Yeah.
0: But if I'm right.
20: Well, at least everybody knows where your mind goes right now. Yeah. Oh, geez.
0: The dark side.
20: And that's Nimrod's in the news.

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8: The defense is filing an appeal of the judge's decision to declare a mistrial in the Lindsey Clancy triple murder case in Massachusetts. Today, the jury told the judge once again they are hopelessly deadlocked, leading the judge to announce the mistrial.
9: Over the defendant's objection, I'm going to declare a mistrial at this point.
8: Clancy admitted to killing her three children in 2023, but pleaded not guilty by reason of insanity. She claimed she suffered from postpartum psychosis, but prosecutors argued the killings were premeditated, and they will now decide whether to retry the case. Travelers are hitting the roads to get to their Labor Day holiday weekend destinations, with some of the heaviest traffic expected today. Tom Costello reports that airports will also be extremely busy, with the TSA expecting to screen more than 17 million people through next Wednesday.
10: AAA says the average airfare this weekend, $750, up 2% from last year, but even higher for more popular destinations. And that strain on the wallet even more noticeable at the gas pump.
8: With gas prices the highest they've ever been for this time of year, with the national average sitting at $4.14 a gallon today. According to AAA, the most popular destinations this year include Seattle, Orlando, Florida, Boston, Denver, and New York City. The government's monthly jobs report is out, and it's beating expectations. The Labor Department's Bureau of Labor Statistics reports non-farm payroll employment jumped by 162,000 in August. That's well above the 50,000 most analysts had forecast. It's also a major improvement from the unexpected loss of 23,000 jobs back in July. The unemployment rate, as expected, remained unchanged at 4.1%. Southern California could be in for a wet weekend due to the impacts of Hurricane Marie. The storm system off the coast of Mexico is not expected to make landfall. However, it still could bring possible rain and thunderstorms. I'm Lisa Carton.
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29: All right, well, the judge overseeing the Lindsey Clancy triple murder trial is planning to declare a mistrial because there is one holdout on the jury. The assumption is that this is a person who was not going to rule that she was not criminally responsible for murdering her three children.
30: That's the assumption. Dude.
29: Yeah, and it's a guy. Well, yeah, the defense attorney actually even said, yeah, he identified him.
30: Way to go.
31: There's only three, so.
29: There's only three guys, so.
30: Yeah.
29: Boy, you gotta. I hope those guys have good security. Okay. At least leaving the grounds of the courthouse, you know?
30: Yeah.
29: Then CNN was kicking this around today. Of course, apparently race is a part of this.
30: Yes, because it's got to be white men are the worst and drove her to do it, something like that.
29: Or we're only paying attention to it because it's a white lady.
30: Oh.
29: I don't know. This is Tia Mitchell.
0: That's a weird argument.
29: Yeah, Washington Bureau Chief, the Atlanta Journal-Constitution.
2: So I think it's a good opportunity to see our justice system at work, flaws and all. But I think we can't ignore the nuance of, you know, race, not just gender, but race. We can't ignore the nuance of, you know, just the optics of why does this trial draw so much attention when there are, you know, other things we could be focusing on. And I just, you know, that is not to fault anyone for focusing on this. But at the end of the day, when you talk about who gets to raise $1 million when they're accused of killing three children, we just can't ignore some of those optics and dynamics. And I think those rightly should be part of the conversations we're having now. And that goes even beyond just this particular allegation in this particular trial. So
30: yeah, you can't ignore it. We should pay attention to it, because that's the damnedest part of all this, is that black women that kill their kids, they aren't afforded the same type of money for a lawyer that the white women are. Well, is that what I'm understanding there?
29: I guess. I would also submit as evidence, I know he's not a black woman, but Carmelo Anthony, his family is raising hundreds of thousands of dollars after he murdered a white kid.
30: Yeah, but that was because of white rage, yeah. David.
29: George Floyd got, like, well, his family got a lot of money from the city of Minneapolis, and he got three celebrity funerals for dying.
30: Yeah, but that was because of racism. No, it doesn't make any freaking sense. It doesn't have to.
29: Well, no, and to be honest, and I'll just say, because we don't usually just harp on, you know, murder trials, because if you did that, you'd be doing it constantly.
30: Sure.
29: The biggest, I guess, in an interest of this story has been the reaction to it, that you have somebody who brutally murdered her three children, and you have, again, I think it is a small percentage, but you have a very vocal percentage of women who are out there saying, same, Lindsay.
30: Yeah.
29: It's like, wait a minute. That's sort of the, you know, that's become the common widespread interest of this.
30: To your point on that, I think we mentioned this last week. When it comes to some stories, especially like this, I'm thinking to myself, I don't even want to know that much about it. I know it's awful. It's terrible. And I know, David, you'll probably have it covered from the news angle. And it's not like I just do that with all the stories. But, man, when it gets brutal like that and they're talking about what the kids went through when you're reading these stories, I'm like, I don't need that. Yeah. I just don't want it. And so, yeah, I was just figuring, okay, they're going to find her guilty. She's going to be somewhere where insane people go and life goes on. Awful for the kids. I'm sure they're probably in a better place. That sort of thing. But it was all of these women coming out to support. And then the story's written about that. And you're like, man, we really are living in insane times.
0: Yeah.
30: And I think you're right. That's why there's been a lot of interest that's gained over the last week or two. They're always the true crime people that are into this sort of stuff.
0: Well, you...
30: Not my gig.
0: Absolve people from evil.
30: Yeah.
0: How do you do that? I mean...
30: And again... If you didn't know any of the particulars, and it was, there was psychosis, and it had something to do with postpartum, and with the, you know, amount of drugs she was on, whatever, you could have compassion for somebody that lost their mind that then was completely sorry about what happened. You don't have to, or you could, whatever. But you still have to pay the price for it. You just can't say, well, they could go on and live in society even though they just had a mental break and strangled their kids. Yeah. No. That's insane.
0: Well, it's everybody who's been involved with mass murder is crazy.
30: What?
0: They're all not. I mean, you can't just say, well, you know, that's a breakdown of society. They wanted help and they didn't get it or whatever.
30: But again, that's the algorithm, man.
0: I mean, yeah.
30: From social media.
29: Well, I think the other sort of tangential tragedy of this is that I think all of us will agree that things like postpartum depression do exist. They're serious and they should be taken seriously.
30: Sure.
29: And if you know somebody's going through that, you should try to get them help. But this almost stigmatizes the entire thing even more, Because now how many people are out there going, oh, she had postpartum depression, not going to leave her alone with my kids.
4: Exactly.
29: Because she could snap and strangle them.
4: Right. That's, you got a bunch of women out there saying, yep, totally understand.
29: Yeah.
4: Whoa! Yeah. You know, and I know we had this clip earlier. I want to hear this again. Just because I think it paints the picture of what Paul Morrow, who's the former cop and lawyer, talked about with the punctual psychosis.
5: You sent them on that errand, and then quite punctually is when the voice arrived. That's when her psychosis arrived, when he happened to be out of the house. Then she wakes up in the hospital, says, I was horrified, and do I have a lawyer? And then a week later, in talking to the chaplain, she says, first thing, I'm so glad my children are safe. That's a psychotic statement as well. That's the thing I can't get past, Brian. The fact that her psychosis arrives punctually when he's out of the house because she sent him. Then she's looking for a lawyer. And then a week later, they have to talk to a lawyer. She's talking to a chaplain. And she's saying, my kids are safe. The psychosis apparently returned. This is very punctual psychosis.
4: Yeah. You can tell he's not buying it.
29: Yeah.
4: All right. Some more updates on that a little bit later. Hear Trump talking about what Iran was trying to do, the rocket, and then what they did. Just some of his statements are just funny to me.
6: They were trying to build a rocket that drops mines. Who does that? Did you ever build a rocket that dropped? I never heard of such a thing, but that's what they were doing. They were building it. It was almost finished, so we took it out. We saw that they were building it. We see everything that they're doing. They can't move. They can't go to the bathroom without us seeing it.
4: Yeah.
29: Boy, who wants that detail?
0: I don't know.
4: Yeah, I don't think so. I mean, you're hearing all the reports, and I don't think legacy media is reporting on it that much. Yeah. They're hurting badly, financially and otherwise, in Iran.
0: Yeah.
4: Like, it does seem boiling point, but then again, do you ever really know for sure?
0: That's the thing, right? I agree with you there. I mean, it just, you don't know what kind of information you're getting and who's giving it to you. It's just...
4: Yeah, all the time. Trying to figure out what's real and what's BS.
0: Yeah, exactly.
29: If I was tasked with tracking the bathroom habits of leadership in Iran, I would insist on calling it Ayah Toilet Duty.
4: No, you wouldn't. You hate puns. would fire yourself for that.
0: I think you keep that in the act. I do, yeah. That's a guffaw, anyway.
4: Who is the swing... see, Democrat that had some old tweets resurface.
29: Oh my gosh. Okay, so CNN's Andrew Kaczynski recovered some deleted tweets from a socialist running as a Democrat in a swing district in Michigan. Will Lawrence is his name. He's the guy that we highlighted a few weeks ago when the DSA stuff really started coming to a head. And he says, well, I let my membership in the DSA lapse a month ago, so I'm a different man.
4: Oh, right. Yeah.
29: Yes. Will Lawrence, well... He talked about how much he hates the nuclear family, calling it a violent way of organizing society.
4: What? Violent?
29: Yeah.
4: The nuclear family?
29: Not sure how, because it's isolating. It's not communal enough.
0: What?
4: Oh, this is the what? It takes a village all to raise my kid? Okay.
29: He also imagines a world beyond the nation state and capitalism. He wants open borders and was also all in on defunding the police. He also wished Joe Manchin would hurry up and die. Now, in a statement to CNN, he said, well, like so many millennials, I've done my fair share of thinking out loud on the internet, and says, well, I don't think I have those things anymore. That was an old version of me. He was between the ages of 30 and 36 at the time of these tweets.
4: Okay.
29: Come on, man. This isn't like, oh, I was 15 and I didn't know anything. And you're in your 30s now.
4: Yeah. No excuse, dude.
0: Gotta wear it now.
4: Well, did you see AOC was out there giving a speech talking about, and as soon as I saw it, I'm like, I got to grab this clip because Scott's going to love it because she's demanding something and the American people are demanding something.
0: I love the demands.
4: Yep. Yes, I know you do.
0: I'm a big fan.
4: Demanding a 32-hour work week, among other things. Oh, yeah, buddy.
8: We, the people of the United States of America, demand that one job with no need for overtime should be enough for our most basic needs, which also include rest.
4: Got it. And expanding on that, it's cut the hours down.
0: Okay, well, if your job is resting, do I get to demand something from you? Huh?
30: The American people are demanding it, Scott.
0: Well, I'm demanding it that you're resting too much. As a matter of fact, you're resting 7 days a week.
30: Oh, gosh.
0: Gosh.
30: You know what? I'm going to bring
0: it. I demand.
30: I know. Yeah, she demands a lot of stuff. I'm going to give you some good news. This is kind of wild. Did you guys see the story of the woman with Alzheimer's that has regained most of her memory?
0: Oh, wow. Oh, gosh. No. No, this is great.
30: Did you see it, David?
29: No, I haven't seen it.
30: Gail Youngdale. This is the story. The progress, remarkable. After being diagnosed with progressive Alzheimer's, she began treatment with, I can't pronounce it.
0: Horse paste?
30: Lecanemab? That ain't it.
0: Go with it.
30: Lecanemab? I don't know. It's an experimental medication. And the brand name, I guess, is Leqembi?
0: Okay.
30: Leqembi, something like that. Her daughter said, it's been astonishing. It's wild. She's got parts of her memory back. She's got a new marriage now, renewed memories. Here's part of the story.
3: She had 9 different spots of amyloid plaque in her brain. She doesn't have any plaque at all anymore. And they're just not seeing the plaque beginning to build up again.
9: I don't have all of my memory back, but most of it.
10: I'm glad to help Gail and to help her with her journey to help other people.
9: He's learning how to cook. And I'm learning how to step away from the kitchen. He's really good cook.
30: But to give hope to people like that?
29: Wow. That's awesome.
30: Yeah.
0: That's incredible. That's really incredible.
30: Yeah. After hearing about people that are killing their kids and demanding not working and...
0: Jeez.
30: Needed something, man.
0: Well, that's uplifting. Yeah. I'll tell you that.
30: There's a lot of good things going on in the world.
0: Great news.
30: But in the words of Scott Robbins, you spend enough time in the news cycle, you'll want to put your face in a freaking fan.
0: Yeah, you will.
30: Needed some good news and some fun, man. Okay. Trump said windmills make everything look like bleep. That's always fun. And the 5 stories we're watching today coming up.
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18: 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Age-wise, I mean, I'm in my late 60s. I'm old enough to be his grandfather. Will he be embarrassed to acknowledge me as his dad? 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
18: Prescribed

0: But then she became uneasy after meeting him face to face.
1: Yeah.
0: Others around the production also found him unsettling, including a fellow contestant, Jed Mills. The exact number of this dude's victims remains unknown, but authorities have estimated he may have killed as many as 130 people.
1: Wow.
0: Now, there's yes.
1: a scene where she's in the parking lot by herself and walking to her car, and this guy's like popping around behind her. It was really creepy.
0: Yeah, she said after she met him, she felt ill.
1: Yeah.
0: And she did not go out with him.
1: No.
0: And then there was this other dude, Timothy, how do you say his last name? Leafnick, given 3 life sentences in 2023 after being convicted of murdering his estranged wife. And the thing was, he actually made a joke about it on the show about his wife.
1: Oh, my gosh.
0: Which is also pretty crazy. But it goes down this whole list of all these people that were on these game
1: shows. Wasn't Ted Bundy on one of those?
0: Was Bundy on one?
1: I think it was on, like, the dating game or something. I don't know. Maybe I just had a delusion there. I'm not sure.
0: Okay.
1: David's on the Google machine. I know that right now.
0: You keep him busy, Scott.
1: I know. I do, because I just blurt stuff out, and I think I'm right, but I don't know that.
0: David's like, what in the hell are you talking about?
1: I know. I know. Right.
0: Do you want to bet on it? Put a fiver on it.
1: See, now I'm really, my memory's betraying me now, so I don't know.
0: That and a news update next.
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0: Okay. Fact check on Scott Robinson.
1: You know what? It's my mistake.
0: Ted Bundy
1: totally blew
0: was
1: it.
0: On a game show.
1: Yeah, and he wasn't.
0: No. No.
1: And I know. And I deserve that because I was thinking that that story I watched on TV, and then you talked to guys, what was the guy's name, Alpaca or whatever his name was?
22: Yeah, something
0: that's
22: like,
0: exactly
22: yeah,
0: what it was, right. Yes. Yeah, Alpaca.
1: That is full name, his last name.
0: Yes.
1: No, I worked with a guy named Alpaca once. But anyway, this guy is mistaken a lot of times for Ted Bundy. Maybe that's where it came into my brain. I don't know.
0: That's your story, and you're sticking to it.
1: I would say yes. I got no other reason to think about Ted Bundy.
0: Mm-hmm. I'm going to make Nimrods in the news real quick. As I kind of feel bad for this lady in a way. This grandmother spent $20 on a new pair of dentures she saw on Facebook.
1: $20?
0: But was unhappy with them because they look more like candy than teeth. She said she's going public about this purchase because she doesn't want others to be scammed.
1: Oh, boy.
0: Well, I don't think there's any worry in that.
1: $20 dentures, no.
0: Well, and to paint the picture, they do look awful. I'll give her that. But if you're going $20 and expecting quality, you're probably not going to get it. All right, David, we're setting you up with the Friday Five. And
1: National
0: today it's
1: Wildlife Day.
0: That means we're doing songs with
1: wild
0: in the title. The number, if you want to get in early, 1-888-485-MVCR. Wild songs for the Friday.

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3: A decision is pending after the defense filed an appeal of the judge's decision to declare a mistrial in the Lindsey Clancy triple murder case in Massachusetts.
4: Forgive me for raising this issue. I would ask that before you formally declare a mistrial, that the court afford us the opportunity to take a 211-3 appeal direct to the Supreme Judicial Court, single justice on this issue.
3: Today, the jury told the judge once again they are hopelessly deadlocked, leading the judge to announce the mistrial. Clancy admitted to killing her three children in 2023, but pleaded not guilty by reason of insanity. She claimed she suffered from postpartum psychosis, but prosecutors argued the killings were premeditated. Prosecutors will decide whether to retry the case. Travelers are hitting the roads to get to their Labor Day holiday weekend destinations, with some of the heaviest traffic expected today. Airports will also be extremely busy, with the TSA expecting to screen more than 17 million people by the end of next Wednesday. Here's Tom Costello.
5: AAA says the average airfare this weekend, $750, up 2% from last year, but even higher for more popular destinations. And that strain on the wallet, even more noticeable at the gas pump.
3: Gas prices, meanwhile, are the highest they've ever been for this time of year, with the national average sitting at $4.14 today. Hurricane Lowell is set to remain a major hurricane through the weekend. The storm is currently 555 miles from Honolulu and is packing winds of 125 miles per hour. Lowell is expected to make a major turn this weekend and head towards Hawaii, passing the island sometime early next week. President Trump is demanding the Federal Reserve slash rates, or else he'll cut off trade with countries that the U.S. had trade deficits with. He made the ultimatum in a Truth Social post reacting to a stronger-than-expected monthly jobs report. He told the central bank and its chairman, Kevin Warsh, to get smart and cut rates. I'm Lisa Carton.
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19: 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You know what that means. 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
19: Actually, if you want to get mellow, it might be the right place to be.
22: Yeah.
19: More on that later.
22: Got mellow.
19: Yeah, the Friday Five is Friday. We're happy. Okay.
22: Yep.
19: What is it today or this weekend or whatever?
22: National Wildlife Day.
19: Okay.
22: There you go.
19: That's why we're doing songs with wild in the title.
22: Yes. Some good stuff here. Just saying.
19: The number's 1-888-485-MVCR. We rank it as we always do. We take a song and we say, okay, how big of a hit was it, or how iconic is it?
22: Yeah.
19: 1 to 10. Does it stand the test of time? 1 to 10. How much do you personally like it? 1 to 10. Put it all together, and then we have our list. And we're all ready to go.
22: Yes.
19: Go ahead, David. You want to say something, I can tell.
22: I'm feeling very low energy right now.
19: Well, that's good. You're in the right place. at least as far as the five's concerned.
16: Yes.
19: Right. More on that in a second. All right. Who's up first today?
16: We got Mary in Delaware. Hey, Mary.
17: Well, hi, guys. Happy Friday.
19: Happy Friday, Mary. Now, you have to understand, you do have a fan club. You can admit that now.
17: I can admit it, but something really strange happened. I got put on hold. Nobody answered, so I didn't even get a phone.
16: So this is, like, really odd.
17: I know.
22: Yeah.
19: I think we might have a fill-in today.
16: We might, yeah.
22: Do we have a fill-in today?
16: Maybe.
19: Is that that's name? That's okay. It worked out great.
16: Yeah.
17: Mm. So I can say anything now.
22: You can do anything you want.
17: Yeah. Okay, and I hope Melinda's listening to me, but anyway, my thought was Born to be Wild, Steppenwolf.
19: Mary, you're unbelievable. God bless you. Have a great weekend. It's a walk-off for you. Hello.
18: Number one.
16: Born to be wild. No preamble, no nothing.
19: She's the goat.
18: Born to be wild.
19: Just yet to recognize it.
18: Yeah.
19: Yes. Did we all agree on this one?
16: No, I thought you or somebody. I thought you had something else. Not me, it was my number one.
19: No, I had it up there.
22: I had it at one.
16: I thought you had it at two and there was another song. That...
22: Who, me?
16: No. I'm talking
22: about Dave. No, Jamie. Okay.
19: There's only one other that I could have had at one. Yeah. Let me look. Oh, wow. Got it right here.
22: Born to be Wild is a great song.
19: Oh, yeah. Yep. Yeah. I know what it is now.
16: I almost just said it.
22: By the way, let me ask you this, because I don't know if I don't have the answer to it, but that was, what, 1968, Born to be Wild?
19: Yes.
22: Did they coin the term heavy metal?
19: Some people say that.
22: I wondered that, because it's the first time I ever heard the term heavy metal thunder is what they used.
19: Yes.
22: In the song. Eh.
19: Yes.
22: I credit them. John Kay, you gave us that term.
19: All right, David, who's next?
16: All right, let's talk to John in Deep Blue, Connecticut. Hey, John.
23: Hey, I had exactly the same thing that happened to Mary. Phone answered, and then dead air. So I could do anything, too.
22: What's going on?
23: Wow, two walk-offs.
22: Yeah.
23: Anyway, I was just wondering if you had any idea how much that sandwich at College Station cost. I mean, it sounded like it would be about $127.
16: Yeah, I think probably. I don't know what it would cost. But, yeah, I would guess probably like 25 to 30.
23: I guess Trump will rename the town Cardiologist Station.
22: Yeah, no kidding. No doubt.
19: That's good, John.
23: Okay, so I am, since Mary beat me to it, and of course I am a member of her fan club, I am going to go with the Rolling Stones, Wild Horses.
19: Well played.
18: Number three.

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7: Van Camp and Robbins Show. Jamie Markley, David Van Camp, Scott Robbins. Got the Robbins Trifecta coming up. News update, but first we got to wrap up the Friday Five. Today, in honor of National Wildlife Day, songs with wild in the title. One of Scott Robbins' favorites as an honorable mention.
8: Whiny
7: Duran Duran Wild Boys. Big
9: wild
7: hit.
9: Wild Boy! Wild Boy!
8: Bad song.
7: Born to be Wild, Steppenwolf was number one. Still looking for number two. Wild Horses from the Stones at three. The testosterone-filled Wild World from Cat Stevens at four. Also looking for number five. The number one, 888-485-MVCR. And back to it, David.
10: Let's get to Arthur calling from North Texas. Hey, Arthur.
11: Hi, Arthur. No, Parker.
10: Parker.
8: Parker, Arthur.
11: Parker like Spider-Man.
10: Yeah.
8: There you go.
10: Hey. So, you know, some people name Parker go by Arthur.
8: It was Parker. It was Parker and Arthur, Texas.
11: So, gentlemen, the three kings, I do have a quick question for you before I throw my in.
7: Yes, Parker.
11: On their website, that they are now the Communist Caucus. And I haven't heard you guys or anybody else covering it. I'm wondering why.
10: Who's that? Sorry, you broke up a little bit there.
11: Oh, sorry about that. The DFA is now calling themselves the Communist Caucus on their website.
10: Oh, really?
8: Just nice. Wow, we just, yep. I didn't see that.
10: Had we'll not seen that. Well, there you go.
8: We got to find that.
11: So, yeah, it's just look up Communist Caucus, DFA, and you've got it.
10: All right.
11: So, my vote, Talking Heads, Wild Life, my three kings.
7: Oh, buddy.
8: Wild Life.
7: That was a big song, man.
8: Chuck
7: played that at rock radio. You know what?
8: You don't have it?
7: I don't. I can get it.
8: Oh.
7: But I'll take the boot on that, because that should have been at least an honorable mention.
8: You played it, didn't you?
7: We did. I'm not going to sit here and tell you I was a fan.
8: No, I know you weren't.
7: But honestly, I'm just not a fan of Talking Heads. But of all their songs, that was one of the better ones, I thought.
8: Yeah, I played that one too, I believe.
7: At Top 40?
8: I think so.
7: Yeah.
8: We played Burn Down the House, played that one, I think, and I don't know.
7: Yeah. That was a big video, too, at the time. Got a lot of play. Have you ever heard it, David?
10: I have never heard this song.
8: Oh, wow.
7: Really? Well, I guess that will tell you something about Test of Time. Yeah, you did like this.
8: I do.
7: Yeah. Why am I taking the boot, then?
8: You're not. I didn't give you the boot.
7: Well, I was going to take it. You're like, oh.
8: Well, I mean, I like
7: played
8: the song.
7: It. You like
8: I played
7: it.
8: Well, I played it.
7: Yeah. And you take the. You suck.
8: I was kind of a Talking Heads fan. I don't. Why do I suck? I didn't.
7: Because you didn't. You didn't have it on the list.
8: Well, I didn't even think about it, to be honest with you.
7: Well, then, yeah. Somebody's got to be responsible.
8: Well, you
7: here.
8: Give me the boot. I mean, I'm primed for it. Been doing it all day. So might as well keep going.
7: Okay.
9: Scott.
7: All right, David. Who's next?
10: Let's talk to Mark in Portland. Hey, Mark.
12: Oh, hey, guys.
8: Mark.
12: Saw this band about 20 years ago, and the opening act was Kanye West, which I got up and got a beer because it was so bad.
8: Wow.
12: But the headliner, U2, did Who's Gonna Ride Your Wild Horses?
8: Yeah.
7: Kanye opened for U2?
8: Wow. They just have all kinds of weird opening acts, though.
7: Wow. Did you play this song? We played this at Rock Radio back in the day.
8: But it wasn't for very long. It was brief. It wasn't a big hit. Top 40.
7: Yeah.
8: What album was it? Akung?
7: Yeah.
8: Okay. I saw him on the tour, and I don't remember who the opening act was. It wasn't Kanye. I don't remember
7: who the opening act was. I saw the same tour.
8: St. Louis?
7: Chicago.
8: Oh, St. Louis.
7: Yep. Nice. All right, Chicago. David, who's next?
10: It's interesting how this sounds like nothing like any other U2 song. Let's talk to Kyra. Hey, Kyra.
9: Hello. Been a while.
7: Yeah, Kyra. How you been?
9: I'm doing great. Trying to make it through the heat wave. I'll be glad when it's done.
8: It's hot everywhere.
7: Yes.
9: Two favorite ones got chosen. So let's go with the Wild Wild Blast.
8: Will Smith. Escape Club?
9: Yeah.
8: Yeah, okay.
7: Okay. You wanted to put this in your 5

0: Okay. Wait a second. We're still looking for number two and number five, and we're running out of time fast.
1: Yeah.
0: We're gonna have to go overtime, it looks like.
1: We are.
0: Uh-oh. There's some honorable mentions to get to as well. So, yeah. We'll wrap this up in a few. We'll get to the Robbins Trifecta, the news updates. We'll get to all of that coming up. But there's some great songs left in this. Yep. This is the Markley, Van Camp, and Robbins Show.

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7: Gas prices are at all-time highs for this time of year as Labor Day weekend travelers take to the roads. The national average is just over $4.14 today. That's according to AAA. More from Tom Costello.
8: Since the war in Iran started, the average driver filling up two times a month has spent an additional $272. That, according to an NBC News analysis of AAA data.
7: Last week, we were seeing prices right around $4.08, while the national average sat at $3.20 a gallon a year ago. The cheapest gas can be found in Indiana at $3.44 a gallon. Drivers in California are paying an average of $5.80 a gallon, the highest in the country. More severe storms are heading toward the Midwest and Mid-Atlantic from Michigan to Delaware as Labor Day weekend begins. Intense thunderstorms are expected to reignite today, affecting more than 30 million people. It'll largely impact part of the same area that Thursday's storms also slammed and left over a half a million customers without power. The severe weather threat is set to shift further south through the holiday weekend. Two survivors have been found in the rubble 9 days after a massive flood roared through a mountain town in Nepal. Neha Punya reports that earlier today, two workers covered in mud were freed from a hydropower tunnel where they'd been trapped.
9: Rescue teams and foreign specialist crews have been racing for days to clear these tunnels of thick mud. It's unclear how many workers trapped inside are still alive.
7: They were taken to a hospital in Kathmandu. Over 4,200 people are still missing, and officials believe hundreds could be trapped in the tunnels connected to six hydropower projects along the river. Americans need to get outside more to better their health. That's the conclusion from a new survey of how long people spend with Mother Nature. The American Nature and Health Surveillance talked with more than 3,000 people and found 45% of them reported spending under just 2 hours a week in nature. I'm Lisa Carton.
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6: This is a case about three children who died a violent and horrific death at the hands of the person who shelled them the most. But also speaking in the world that we live today, and all too often, criminals are being treated as victims, and the real victims are invisible. It is our job to make sure that the victims are not invisible, to make sure they're not forgotten, and to make sure that we stand for them in the way that we seek justice. And that's what I think we've done in this case.
7: That is Timothy Cruz, and he's the prosecutor in the case that ended in a mistrial today involving Lindsay Clancy, a woman that nobody disputes took the lives of her three children. The only question then was, would she be held responsible for taking the lives of her three young children by strangling them to death? Each one of those strangulations took about 3 minutes, according to the testimony at trial. But the whole trial ended in a mistrial today, and I want to give you the details of that. But I wanted you to hear first from Timothy Cruz, the man who tried this case and who's going to have to try it again. They're going to make a decision about whether or not to bring charges against Lindsay Clancy again. It was also one of the most bizarre things I've ever seen in my time as a reporter, where there were hundreds, even thousands of women who would dress up in pink, who'd go on social media, and who would defend the actions of this murderous mom, which I think was absolutely dead wrong. And there are people defending her even today. Let me get into the details of that in a moment. First, welcome to First Amendment Friday. It's a pleasure to have you with me. And on First Amendment Fridays, we open up the phone lines and every subject is fair game. At 866-HEY-LARS. That's 866-439-5277. If you're a naysayer, naysayers always go to the head of the line. You're going to send me an email at talk@LarsLarson.com. I read all of them. I try to respond to most of them. And then you can vote in our X poll. 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I would say yes to that. I'll give you the details of it a bit later. 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Now, let me go back to Massachusetts, where this case involving Lindsay Clancy and the deaths of her three children ended in a mistrial today. And I thought the DA in this case, Timothy Cruz, who only spoke a short time ago, but he said, too often today, you see criminals portrayed as the victims.
6: You know, speaking generally, we live in a great country. And we have the best criminal justice system in the world, if you ask me. And that's what you start today. You start over the course of the last few weeks. Prosecutors in defense, dealing in court, and ultimately having individuals make their determinations, jurors making their determinations. And the defendants that are charged with crimes in our country have an awful lot of rights.
7: Yes, they do. But the problem is that sometimes the folks who are covering the case remember everything about the person accused of the crime and not so much about the people who were the victims of the crime. And Timothy Cruz, the DA in this case, decided to take special attention or give special attention to the names of the three young children who were murdered in this case. It is not the Lindsay Clancy case. It is the case involving the deaths of those three human beings. The mom is still alive. And she's probably going to have to be tried again. I would expect that the DA will bring charges, although the DA made it clear today they're not going to make a firm decision today about whether or not to bring those charges again and to retry this case. But this is the way that these weeks and weeks of trial and then the last week of deliberation by the jury, this is the way it came to an end this morning.
8: In the matter of Commonwealth versus Lindsay Clancy, the court declares a mistrial. All prior bail orders remain in full force and effect. This matter is continued to September 29th, 2026 at 9 a.m. for status, trial assignment, and the Rule 25 motion in limit.
7: Now, that's what's going to happen. It's going to be September before we hear, or later September, when they have the next hearing. But then the DA is going to have to make a decision. And how did it come to this? What we're able to determine, normally, unless a trial ends with a verdict of one kind or another, you don't get to talk to the jurors until after the trial is over. And even then, it's up to the individual jurors whether they want to talk to reporters or anybody else about what they did. They are free to stay silent if they want. But these jurors were very, very frustrated. It seems that this week they kept telling the judge, we can't get to a decision. And by yesterday, we knew that there were 11 of the jurors who said they had already made a decision. And what it seems possible to intuit is that those 11 wanted to declare that Lindsay Clancy was not guilty of the crime she'd been accused of, the murder of her children. But there was one holdout who insisted that he would not say that she was not guilty. And they went to the judge and they complained to the judge, Your Honor, this juror is not following your instructions on reasonable doubt. Well, it sounds like he was. He apparently took his jury duty seriously. By all accounts, maybe we'll find out different. But it seems that juror said, I'm not convinced that she's not guilty. I'm not going to vote for not guilty. He apparently wanted to find her guilty, but the other 11 did not. So the judge did what all judges should do, which is say thank you to the jury today.
9: And I just kind of wanted to let you know, I understood how hard everybody worked in this case. I understood that you all gave everything you could, and probably more than you thought you could. And so on behalf of myself, I just want to thank you so much that you should be proud for what you did. You braced for that duty. You performed that duty. And I just kind of wanted to thank you on behalf of myself and behalf of the Commonwealth of Massachusetts. Thank you so much.
7: Yeah, absolutely appropriate for a judge to thank the jury. I know that having talked to people who've served on juries, I've never had the opportunity to serve on a jury. I would like to have the opportunity to serve on a jury. Let me make it clear. I would never work to get out of jury duty. And the one time in my entire life that I was called for jury duty, I was already scheduled to be, well, on assignment working for the TV station I worked for at the time. And I was going to be out of the country. It wasn't possible. And I said, can I take my jury duty at another time? They said, you'll have to wait until you're called again. But let me go back to the DA for a moment, because the DA is unequivocal about who actually did this crime. Take a listen.
6: The facts are Lindsay Clancy killed her three children, and the evidence suggested to us that she was in control of her actions when she committed those homicides. Our court system is built to weigh our views with those of defense counsel and bear out whether a defendant is guilty or not guilty. We did our part. And I'm proud of the part of the work that we did in this prosecution.
7: Yeah, and he also wanted to remind people these children were the victims, not Lindsay Clancy.
6: This has been an emotional trial for everybody. There you go. It's emotional for the Duxbury community. It's even emotional for you members of the media. But in the end, I bring it all back to the child victims in this case, Cora, Dawson, and Callan. This was and has always been about getting justice for those three little babies.
7: Back in a moment. Glad to get to your phone calls and emails. It's First Amendment Friday, 866 at Lars. 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
19: That makes a lot of sense. A lot of nonsense.
20: Right. You're bloody well right. You know you got a right to say.
18: This is the Northwest Nonsense.
21: How much longer do we have to sit for this nonsense?
18: Pumped by River City Environmental. That great moment every day where Lars brings you the cold, hard facts without any liberal wokeness from the Daily Dead Fish Wrapper or mainstream media bias.
0: Hey, we're going to take things a bit out of order today because the defense attorneys for Lindsey Clancy are out making some comments that that's still going on. Let's jump to that audio right now.
22: Indicating that we're looking at sometime in the fall. She'll be ready.
23: Kevin, what would you say to that attorney?
22: I think I'll defer on that.
24: What about the judge in this case? Do you think he really delivered that to Rodriguez correctly, or you think he?
22: Well, as he said that, you know, he knew that I wanted him to deliver it with a little more pizzazz, I think was the line. But you know, Judge Sullivan is by reputation known to be one of the best judges in the state. He's just a wonderful man. He's got compassion. He's fair to jurors. He loves jurors. He's fair to his staff. And while I think about it, the people in the courtroom, Chrissy, the voice recorder, and Don, John, amazing. And the people that took care of Lindsay, the nurses, unbelievable. The court officers, Emily. All such wonderful people.
0: He's also trying to gin up some sympathy for his client who's in a wheelchair because she threw herself out of a second-story window and caused her own injuries after she killed her kids.
24: They were going to 11 jurors and trying to find her not guilty by reason.
0: This is
22: I think Mr. Cruz should revisit his facts and see whether or not he can even prove the case before he worries about whether or not they can bring those hired guns in. I wouldn't even call them hired guns. Hired water pistols and bring them in and have them testify as they did. They were totally incredible, unbelievable, and absolutely a waste of time.
25: This is your show, sir.
24: We've been here from the very beginning. We saw how long jury selection took. You guys were diligent. You said you're so grateful for those 11 jurors. If this goes to a retrial on first degree, like you seem to think it
22: would. I want the same 11 jurors.
24: But I'm wondering, is there an attorney in Plymouth County who can agree on this case?
22: Whether or not they could agree is one thing. Obviously, if we didn't have that one individual, we would have had a verdict and we would be out of here.
0: Thank God for him, by the way.
22: But I don't know if we will ever be able to get jurors that aren't aware of this case anywhere. New York, Washington, Georgia, Japan, India, I don't know.
0: By the way, I want to mention this. Those 11 jurors that were convinced she was not guilty, but there was the one holdout. The one holdout, thank God for him, because but for that one juror saying, I am not going to vote that she is not guilty, and he did what he was supposed to do. He did what his oath required, and he saved us all from a not guilty finding for a woman who'd murder her kids.
22: Dr. Zeisel, Dr. Condi, Dr. Resnick, the same triumvirate. They'll be ready.
1: And no,
22: it doesn't have to be.
24: You said you were ready to retry this on Monday. Do you still feel like you could turn this around that quickly?
22: Yeah.
24: And
22: absolutely.
24: Do you feel there is something you would do differently with the second trial?
22: Why would I? I won the case.
0: Admit his strategy.
24: What are you talking about? You know, talking about the Clancy children.
0: I'll tell you what, we're going to jump out of this right now. It is First Amendment Friday. I want to get to some of your phone calls and emails, but that is the slimy defense attorney, and he's proof positive of what we always believe about defense attorneys. They will do anything, absolutely anything, to put a criminal back on the streets. And in this case, Lindsay Clancy murdered her three kids, as far as I'm concerned. I know that legally they have not determined that yet. I know there were 11 jurors who heard the evidence and said, oh, we're ready to vote not guilty. Yeah, but thank God for that 12th juror. I'm going to put myself with the 12th juror. I believe that he was absolutely right. It is First Amendment Friday. Your calls are welcome at 866. Hey, Lars, let's start with Jason. Hey, Jason, welcome to the program. What do you want to say on First Amendment Friday?
2: Lars, how you doing, sir? Here's what I don't understand about that lady killing her kids.
0: Yeah.
2: You know, you talked earlier this week about a lady letting her 5-year-old walk to a pond in a closed gated community where he probably knows everybody.
0: Yep.
2: And then you've got this lady that kills her three kids, and they want to hang the lady that let her kid walk to a park?
0: Yeah, not hang her, you know? But they found, and I didn't think it was right that they found her guilty. I mean, that they cited her and said, you've been negligent toward your child, because he's inside of a gated community. He's walking half a mile. Yes, he's 5 years old, but apparently he's within a community in which they apparently strictly enforce the rules. So I didn't think, I mean, my parents, I was able to go places when I was his age and walk places on my own. But I don't know that the two even compare. This woman, Lindsay Clancy, and her attorneys would have you believe that postpartum depression doesn't just cause depression, but it causes murderous feelings. Where has anybody ever heard that before? That postpartum being depressed would cause you to want to kill three of your own children?
2: No, I've never heard of that in my life.
0: You know what I have heard of before? I covered the Diane Downs case. There was a woman who tried to kill her three children. She succeeded with one.
2: Right.
0: Thank God she missed on the other two, and they got to grow up with a loving family of Fred Hughey. But Diane Downs wanted to kill her kids for romantic reasons. Now, I don't know what Lindsay Clancy's motivation was, but apparently she was living with a loving husband who was running errands for her while she's at home trying to kill the kids. And she would have you believe, well, none of this was actually my fault. The fact is, there are women like Susan Smith, like Diane Downs. I mean, you can go right down a list of women who've tried to kill their kids, and usually it's out of the most selfish of motives, because of something they want or because of responsibilities they don't want. Does that make sense?
2: Yes, sir. Yes, sir. Totally.
0: And
2: It just dumbfounds me that they wouldn't find her guilty of murder.
0: It floors me as well that 11 people on that jury apparently were willing to vote to say she is not guilty of any crime whatsoever after choking the life out of her children. Coming up in a moment, a deadly wildfire destroys homes and burns thousands of acres in the Northwest, and one man is dead, and now a man is in custody charged with that capital crime. We'll talk to the local
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3: 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Woman one says, "Cold day, huh?" Woman two, "What's that?" Woman one, "Kinda cold today." Woman two, "Yeah, wasn't expecting that." 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
19: Welcome back to the Lars Larson Show, and welcome back to the Radio Northwest Network, where we endeavor to serve the Pacific Northwest states of Oregon, Washington, and Idaho, and do it with honestly provocative talk on a daily basis. Now, you've probably heard that there was a deadly wildfire that not only took a man's life, but destroyed homes and burned up thousands of acres. And now, well, the investigators have arrested a young man, an adult, and they've charged him with a connection to that. But there are also other young men who are suspected to be connected as well. And I thought we'd get the straight skinny from Douglas County Sheriff, and this is Douglas County, Washington, not Oregon, Tyler Cale. Sheriff Cale, welcome to the program.
20: Thanks, Lars. Pleasure to be with you today.
19: What should we do with this? You've got one man in custody, he's charged, he has a right to his day in court. I get that. We know that there are several others, yep, perhaps as many as five, am I right, that may have been connected and will be sought and arrested perhaps and even charged in this case?
20: Oh, absolutely guaranteed. I made a promise to those folks that lost their homes, the family that lost their loved one, that we were going to bring those responsible to justice on who started that fire. We started that 2 days ago with the arrest of the 18-year-old main suspect that we were looking at. But as you may have heard, or you know, the listeners may have heard, they were traveling in a pickup down the highway, a group of them, and there's five others that were in that pickup who are all complicit to the same crime that our suspect was booked on and arraigned on yesterday. So, yes, we will be seeking those five as well. So there will be a total of six that will ultimately be charged for this tragic incident.
19: And Sheriff Cale, just to make it clear for my audience who may not know the details, they were blowing down the highway in a pickup truck, apparently drinking some allegedly stolen White Claw and shooting fireworks out of the back of the pickup truck.
20: Absolutely. And even on top of that, they were traveling the wrong way on the highway. They were paralleling a vehicle. They were both traveling northbound, so the suspect vehicle was actually in the southbound lane going the opposite direction that they should have been, and minus the driver and one other in the cab of this truck, the rest of them were in the bed of the truck committing this crime.
19: Now tell me this, if you know, because I want people to understand, the people shooting the fireworks, certainly there's going to be a connection there. Do you connect the driver as well, mm-hmm, and say, if you were driving the vehicle, whether you were directly participating or not, it's on you as well?
20: Absolutely. And that's where everybody else is going to be charged with the exact same charges. Our 18-year-old suspect the other day who was arrested was, but they're all complicit. They all have knowledge of what was going on. To this date, nobody has come forward and said, hey, I was in the truck, what happened was wrong, and I want to tell my story. Nobody's done that.
19: What does that tell you, Sheriff Hale, when you don't have anybody who steps forward and does the right thing even after the deeds are done? The fact that nobody's willing to say this was wrong and I was involved and I want to fess up, what does that tell you, Sheriff?
20: Mm-hmm. It tells me that we're dealing with immaturity to start with, and also no sense of compassion or even feelings towards what what I'm confident they know they started. And I mean, this has been this hasn't been hidden from the news. This has been going on. In fact, today is the 2 month anniversary from when the fire started. So, I mean, it's been no secret about what's happened and what we've been doing. I just can't believe they are still honestly keeping this to themselves and can't have some sort of a conscience to step forward and basically do the adult thing and at least fall on their sword at this point.
19: Well, and in fact, your investigators had to seize, what, about 4 dozen different smartphones to get some of this evidence?
20: It wasn't quite 4 dozen, but they've seized several. I don't have the exact number. I don't think it was quite that high.
19: I thought it was 50, but I could be wrong.
20: Well, that was search warrants.
19: Okay.
20: So they've had to write over 50 search warrants in the last 2 months to get the evidence we needed to identify those involved and, ultimately make the arrest 2 days ago. And then the other 5 that we'll be seeking, we're working on obtaining arrest warrants for those individuals now. But I had a press conference yesterday and I basically called them all out, not by name, but by who they are. And we know who they are and they know we know who they are. Basically asking them to do the right thing and turn themselves in. Otherwise, we will come find them and we will go find them. And if that means taking 5 patrol cars from Douglas County, Washington, and taking them to the west side of Washington to haul every single one of them back to central Washington, we'll do that.
19: And that's where most of them are, the other five?
20: Yes. Yeah. Everybody, all our suspects are all located in western Washington.
19: So in this case, do you have any confidence that the laws we've got on the books are going to give a proper, I guess, the proper punishment? Is there a proper punishment for something that destroys 100 structures, takes a man's life, puts other people at very close, mm-hmm. came very close to losing their lives? What would be the proper justice mm-hmm. for these guys?
20: Well, I mean, we all have our feelings about the judicial system. I have to have faith in what our prosecutor's office and ultimately our courts are going to do. I saw that yesterday when, after the press conference, when we did watch, the preliminary appearance of, our first suspect go in front of the judge, prosecutors. And we had meetings before. The prosecutor was going to ask for $2 million bail, which is for our area, that's significantly high. And I was very pleased to see the judge keep that at $1 million. I mean, we've seen court cases in other places, especially more on the western side of Washington, where prosecutors are asking for high bail and judges are letting people out with next to nothing, if not on their own personal recognizance. So I'm happy to see that the judge did see the seriousness of this crime, and he even vocalized that. But regardless of what happens in the court system, and you already touched on this, Lars, nothing is going to bring back the life of Mr. Lister, yeah. who was the one who was caught in the fire trying to evacuate. It's not going to change the fact that 6 firefighters received injuries while trying to fight the fire. And it's also not going to replace the personal property, the home.

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4: 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It's First Amendment Friday live on the Radio Northwest Network, and I'm glad to get to your phone calls and emails. And I would imagine a few people might have an opinion about this. Democrats, and this is from our Northwest Nonsense, the commentary I usually do at about 12:20, but we put that on hold to move it out of the way so that we could deal with what was going on with the Lindsey Clancy mistrial back in Plymouth, Massachusetts. But as far as I'm concerned, Democrats have nobody but themselves to blame for the vote-by-mail mess that they wished for and that they got. Just this week, Democrat U.S. Senator Maria Cantwell warned that a lot of ballots were getting rejected in the 2024 election for late postmarks, and the problem only got worse in this year's primaries. Now, I know the Democrats have been trying to blame this on Donald Trump. The problem is, if you already had a problem with late postmarks in 2024, do you know who was president in 2024? That would be President Auto Pen Joe Biden. Donald Trump didn't come back into office until 2025, last year. The number of rejected ballots went up 32% in this year's primaries. In some places, the numbers actually doubled. Now, Senator Cantwell blames postal workers because a lot of Democrat voters turn in tardy ballots. Former Democrat President Jimmy Carter warned that vote by mail is seriously flawed, and we've seen the evidence in spades lately. Foreign nationals getting ballots thanks to driver's licenses for illegal aliens, which were championed by who? By the Democrat Party. Democrat secretaries of state in both Oregon and Washington who refused to clean up the false registrations in voter mails and voter rolls until they are actually sued. And then they do clean them up. Oregon has had to remove about 800,000 faulty registrations. And Democrats on Capitol Hill, including U.S. Senator Cantwell, who refused to pass the Save America Act that only requires picture ID and proof of citizenship that's actually backed by 80% of all Americans. And then they turn around and say, we're going to blame this on Donald Trump. Please. Our question of the day, brought to you by Multnomah Medical Clinic. No pills, no shots, no surgery. Fix what's actually causing the problem at Multnomah Medical Clinic. Jim writes in, Lars, I was at the DEQ, that's where they test the vehicles, getting my new license plate tags for $190, and then saw an extra $25 tagged on for DEQ. I understand the want for a DEQ before catalytic converters came along so we could feel better about how much carbon we were putting in the air, even if mathematically it would not make much difference in the grand scheme of things. But what got me thinking was this. I paid $25 for DEQ, the minimum wage $16.30 an hour. There are about four or more people on staff and only three cars going through. Add in employer paid benefits and taxes to all of that. I'm thinking I might have paid for 1 hour of one person. How much is DEQ running in the red for the Department of Transportation to verify the probably less than 10% of the cars that don't pass anymore? Maybe that could be pulled from ODOT, shut down, and help them balance their budget. Just a thought. Love your show. Signed, Jim. Well, Jim, you're absolutely right. In fact, Washington State has already discontinued doing that emissions testing of automobiles. And why? Because we have so many brand new automobiles and newer automobiles that are actually run on chips in which the emissions are controlled and you really can't do much to change the car the way you used to be able to do it with non-fuel injected cars and cars that didn't run based on chips. So Washington State already discontinued the DEQ testing. Oregon does it mostly because if they stopped, they'd have to find some other job for all those state employees. And I don't think they know where they can find that kind of job. So you're absolutely right about it. If you want to join the best conversation in talk journalism, it's on First Amendment Friday at 866-HEY-LARS. That's 866-439-5277. Send your emails to talk@LarsLarson.com. My favorite post on X today And this was actually posted by Democrat Governor Bob Ferguson of Washington. He wrote, I want Washingtonians to know about the upcoming impacts of the Big Bad Betrayal Bill. It's actually the One Big Beautiful Bill signed by Donald Trump. Starting October 1st, H.R. 1 drastically limits Medicaid eligibility for lawfully present immigrants. Before the state took action, 14,000 lawful immigrants were set to lose their Apple Health coverage. Starting January 1, more than 600,000 Washingtonians will be subject to work requirements for the first time in order to keep their Apple Health coverage. That's Medicaid. These individuals will also be required to reapply twice as frequently. I'm going to give you the facts on this one because I don't think Bob Ferguson wants to tell you the facts. Number one, when the Congress passed H.R. 1, the One Big Beautiful Bill, they did say we're not going to pay for Medicaid for people who are not citizens of this country. That's not who the program is for. If anybody objects to that, I'd love to hear the naysayer call. Explain to me why somebody who emigrated to the United States and promised they would not become a public charge, that is, they wouldn't become a welfare case, tell me why we should pay for Medicaid for them. Number two, about the work requirements. Yes, they've told people on Medicaid, if you're on Medicaid, and the following three things are true. Number one, you have no small children at home to take care of. Number two, you are of working age, so you're not a child and you're not elderly. You're somewhere between, say, 18 and 60 years of age. And number three, you're sound of mind and sound of body, which means you don't have a mental illness impairment. You don't have a physical impairment. Yes, you have to work 20 hours a week to qualify for Medicaid. Again, if somebody thinks that's unfair, I'd love to hear the argument why. Apparently, our representatives on Capitol Hill think it's entirely fair. And then reapply twice as often. Yeah, used to be they checked you every 2 years for Medicaid eligibility. And if you were good to go in 24, you were good to go until they rechecked you 2 years later. Now they want to check you every 6 months. And now today's Daily Grill.
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5: Are you completely insane?
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4: I want to give today's Daily Grill to the current governor of Oregon, although that won't be true, I think, after January of next year, because she's going to be replaced in the November election by Christine Drazen, to Governor Tina Kotek. And why? As Drazen points out, Tina Kotek gave those data centers over $1 billion in tax breaks, while at the same time raising the taxes on hardworking Oregonians by more than $6 billion. Tina Kotek gets the Daily Grill. It's First Amendment Friday. 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
5: A mistrial has formally been declared in the Lindsey Clancy murder trial in Massachusetts. It comes after the defense appealed the mistrial decision to a higher court and was denied.
6: Members of the jury, at this point, I'm going to declare that the jury is deadlocked, and I'm going to declare a mistrial.
5: Clancy admitted to killing her three children in 2023, but pleaded not guilty by reason of insanity. She claimed she suffered from postpartum psychosis, but prosecutors argued the killings were premeditated. A status hearing is now set for September 29th. Travelers are hitting the roads to get to their Labor Day holiday weekend destinations with some of the heaviest traffic expected today. Airports will also be extremely busy, with the TSA expecting to screen more than 17 million people by the end of next Wednesday. According to AAA, the most popular destinations this year include Seattle, Orlando, Florida, Boston, Denver, and New York City. But no matter where you go, getting there might not be cheap. Here's Tom Costello.
7: AAA says the average airfare this weekend, $750, up 2% from last year, but even higher for more popular destinations. And that strain on the wallet, even more noticeable at the gas pump.
5: And gas prices are the highest they've ever been for this time of year, with the national average now sitting at $4.14 today. The Missouri Supreme Court has thrown out new congressional district maps intended to benefit Republicans. Mark Mayfield reports.
8: The court ordered the previous maps to be put back into effect for November's election. The ruling temporarily blocks Republican efforts to gain a House seat in the Kansas City area. Missouri Attorney General Catherine Hanaway says she'll appeal to the U.S. Supreme Court, calling the decision a constitutional crisis. I'm Mark Mayfield.
5: The ruling leaves questions about how primary winners will be handled under the old map. It comes just days before the deadline to finalize the November ballot. I'm Lisa Carton.
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6: Hey, welcome back to the Lars Larson Show. It's a pleasure to be with you. And I was glad I woke up to some great news in the national job numbers today. The national job numbers were much stronger than anybody expected them to be. So then that made me wonder, why are the small businesses in the state of Washington still hesitant to hire? I thought we'd put that question to Patrick Connor, who is the Washington State Director for the National Federation of Independent Business. Mr. Connor, welcome back to the program.
7: Thanks. It's a pleasure to be here again.
6: First of all, I want to ask you about the new jobs number that came out for the month of August, 165,000 jobs, and that was dramatically more than the economists had expected there would be. What does that mean for us?
7: Well, it's great news nationwide. Unfortunately, I think that wave of hiring is bypassing Washington State.
6: But do you have a theory as to why it's bypassing Washington State?
7: The cost of doing business. If you ask small business owners on any main street in Washington, they will tell you the top concern is taxes. The next concern is the high cost of labor, followed by regulations, and then the quality of the candidates that they're trying to hire.
6: So almost all of those things are things that the state government could have an effect on if it chose to, right?
7: And has, absolutely.
6: Well, I mean, it has, but not in a good way, in a bad way. So if the state of Washington said, we're going to lower taxes, we're going to lower regulation. Oh, and by the way, we're going to make sure our schools work great, which means the people who are going to school, both college and K through 12 public school, are better candidates for jobs. They could have an effect on all of that, but they've chosen not to, right?
7: Yeah. In fact, Olympia has gone exactly the opposite direction. We've seen back to back multi-billion dollar tax increases squarely on Main Street employers. In fact, the so-called millionaire tax, the income tax, specifically targets small businesses. We've seen year-over-year assaults on the workers' compensation program, leading to increases in premiums coming there. Again, basically a 5% per year increase has been averaged. We're bracing for increases in unemployment insurance premiums from 2027 through 2029. We're also looking at increases to paid family medical leave program. That's before we even talk about the automatic increases to the minimum wage or to the many other regulations that are strangling Main Street and keeping them from creating the jobs and growing the economy the way that our communities so desperately need.
6: All right, so why are we not seeing any evidence that the folks in charge, the folks who are in the majority in the case of Olympia, the state legislature, the Democrats, are not either listening to that or paying attention to that? Why not?
7: Well, we keep bringing these issues to their attention. Unfortunately, big labor has got the ear of the legislature, the trial lawyers, and other interest groups that return votes and dollars to their campaigns. So the business community is often given a pat on the head as bad decisions are made, despite our warnings that it's going to cost jobs and economic growth.
6: So does this just keep going downhill in until what? We hit the bottom? Do we become the Appalachia of the West Coast?
7: Well, luckily, Washington has got a lot of things going for it. We've got a beautiful natural environment. We've got a thriving tech economy. But we're seeing cracks in that economic climate. I mean, we're seeing major corporations and their leadership leave for greener pastures. I'm sure you've talked in previous programs about some of those marquee businesses and business leaders who have fled to Florida or elsewhere. But we're starting to see an exodus of small business owners across state borders as well. In fact, we have got a member who's an avid listener of yours down in Vancouver who is actively looking to relocate her telecommunications company to Arizona. Wow. Or somewhere else that's more welcoming to small businesses.
6: Wow.
7: We've got a member in the Seattle area who his business has been a member of NFIB basically since we started. So the longest continuous serving member in the country. He's not going in Washington State. Instead, he's opening new branches in Utah, in Idaho, in Nevada. So this is a problem that we are seeing. It's real, and it is happening every day with small businesses looking to leave Washington State or actively packing up their operations and relocating elsewhere.
6: I'm talking to Patrick Connor, who's the Washington State Director for the NFIB, the National Federation of Independent Business. Please tell that listener that I appreciate them listening. I'd like to still be in business. But here's the thing I don't understand. This seems like we're starting to circle the drain. And by that, I mean you raise taxes, you raise regulations, then you have fewer businesses because people abandon ship and they go elsewhere in the country. So then you notice your revenue is down, so you raise taxes some more and raise regulations some more. And at some point, you don't even have the choice to say, why don't we cut back on the regulations or cut back on taxes, because you're already, you're going down every time you raise those numbers to try to get more money in the door to satisfy state government. You're going to increase the exodus of the businesses that are paying the taxes. Is there any way to get that process reversed?
7: It would take swift, decisive action by Washington State voters. We need to pay attention to what's happening in Olympia. We need to realize that chances are good it is your legislator who is the problem. Take a look at how they're voting. Are they voting for these taxes? Are they voting for these regulations? Are they voting voting on bills that result in more and more of our Main Street shops being vacant?
6: See, I don't necessarily disagree with you that it takes decisive action by voters, but let me point something out. In the state of Oregon, because I follow both states, state of Oregon had a legislature that finally raised taxes or tried to raise taxes about a year ago by several billion dollars. And the voters said, no, you don't. And they threw it on the ballot and they voted it down. And they didn't vote it down soft. They voted it down hard. They said no 83%. Statewide, 83%. That goes beyond a landslide. And even in the liberal environments of Multnomah County, which is comparable to King County for liberalism, it was 70% no and 30% yes, which suggests there's a serious disconnect. The people in Olympia and Salem are not listening, even when the voters tell them loudly, don't do this. Because you know what the next thing they did was? They started putting together plans for, well, we could find some other things we could tax. And I keep wondering when I see that, were you not listening when they said no very, very loudly? Even your liberal friends in Multnomah County said no very loudly, and you weren't listening at all? And it seems they in Olympia and Salem, they don't really care what the public says anyway.
7: You make a very good point. And in fact, NFIB was pleased to be a part of that campaign that you mentioned, where Oregon voters wisely woke up and rejected, overwhelmingly rejected, that transportation tax package. We're hopeful that Washington voters will follow that lead and do the same with the income tax with Initiative 645.
6: And you know what, Patrick? I have a feeling they're going to do exactly that, and the Democrats will be just as thick-headed about it. That's Patrick Connor. He's Washington State Director for NFIB. Patrick, it's a pleasure. Have a wonderful Labor Day weekend. Back in a moment, we'll talk about our friend John Fetterman.

0: Hey there, it's Lars. A nice car, a good head of hair, and a glossy brochure may look impressive, but none of it actually sells a luxury home. 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
5: So, how are the kids?
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5: Oh, good for her.
6: Yeah, we're really proud of her. Tyler, on the other hand, though.
5: What's going on?
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6: Sounds like it's been good for your mental health, too.
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0: car taxes. 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
4: Hey, welcome back to the Lars Larson Show. It's First Amendment Friday. Always glad to get your calls. Of course, naysayers always go to the head of the line at 866-HEY-LARS. That's 866-439-5277. 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Like Sam Phillips, who said, Lars, so a mistrial in the Clancy case is the verdict. Help me out, Lars. These murders were years ago, and now a new trial date has been set, and Lindsay Clancy goes back to a mental institution. After all this time in the institution, doesn't the faculty there have an evaluation of her by now, or did I miss something? You're going to know that she's going to stay in custody, but I have a feeling that once the whole, all the trials are over, you watch her go to the shrinks and say, I'm feeling much better now, and she'll end up getting out if that is the verdict in a future trial. Now, let's hope that it is not. And this one from Derek. Lars, the jurors know right from wrong, but value political agendas more. They may think if Clancy is found guilty, it'll take more effort to push for abortion or the legal killing of children after birth. And you're right. And Cindy writes in, Lars, it's very common for young women to subsidize their stay-at-home income by opening up a home daycare. Some are licensed by the state, many are not. Either way, there are young women with young babies of their own caring for children other than their own in their own homes alone. I hope the Lindsay Clancy case makes people think twice before posting on Facebook for babysitters or trusting the neighborhood mom for daycare. The women who are sympathetic to Lindsay because she killed her own children may be less so if she killed their children or their nieces and nephews as well. And this one from G. Murray. Lars, shouldn't you at least consider the evidence before making a judgment? Well, I did. Maybe, just maybe, the combo of drugs had some impact, but I don't know what she was taking. Do you? The fact that she took the life of her three children is insane, period. Guilty of murder, according to the law, is another matter. Well, if you define killing somebody as evidence of insanity, I guess you could simply say then nobody should go to prison for killing anybody, except I don't think that's what we want the law to say. Let's go to Richard. Hey, Richard, welcome to the Lars Larson Show on First Amendment Friday. What's on your mind?
5: Lars, thank you for taking my call. This has to do with the Gap fire here on Horse Creek on the Klamath River in 2016.
4: Yeah.
5: And it was an arson fire. It was 10 years ago. And the final report is, if I may read it, it's very short. Good afternoon. The subject of the public release of the report of investigation for the 2016 Gap fire is classified as attorney-client privileged document, and you will not be, and so will not be released under the Freedom of Information Act as you have requested. Period. That's it. We know who the arsonist was. They've never contacted us about what we know. We, the people of Horse Creek, are the victims of a crime. They have never asked us what we know.
4: I'll tell you what, Richard, you send me the information. I will promise to follow up on it and see what I can find out. Because I don't know how, if they had a report, what was the agency that did the report on the Gap fire that's called attorney-client privilege?
5: It would be the investigating arm in Vallejo, California. And our district attorney in Siskiyou County contacted them. And so you might want to contact our district attorney and he can talk to you about what he
4: learned. Send me the information that you have, and I'll be glad to take a look at it. And I appreciate your call. Let's go to Troy in Oak Harbor. Hey, Troy, thanks for listening. Glad to get you your phone call and email. What's on your mind?
6: Okay, two questions I just want to ask about. How can there be expansion of Medicare? How would they do it? And what would the Democrats
4: Medicare
6: do?
4: Or Medicaid? Because they're different. Medicare is for the old. Medicaid
6: I heard over the radio the Democrats want to expand Medicare. I heard that on the radio.
4: There are two things that could be. Number one, if they're talking about Medicaid, which is insurance for the poor, they've already expanded Medicaid dramatically under Obamacare. And of course, there are Democrats all over America who want to expand Medicaid to cover illness and other people who are not covered by it right now. As far as Medicare goes, there are people on the left who want to have what they call Medicare for all. In other words, universal health care. But the way they would build it is by saying, let's just take Medicare, which now applies to America's elderly, and simply extend it out so it's available to everybody in the country. Now, it's a ridiculous idea. It's gigantically expensive, and it would be run by, well, you'd have your health care being run by the same folks who run the post office and Amtrak and other failed institutions. So which one is it you're interested in?
6: Well, the one you mentioned, Bernie Sanders' ideas about Medicare for all, that has me worried if the Democrats win in November. And then about the Iran war situation, what would the Democrats, what could they do about that if they were in charge?
4: If they were in charge, you know what they'd do? I think they'd want to hand free nuclear weapons to the folks who run Iran. I mean, consider what the two presidents who had the greatest say-so about what happened in Iran, that's Obama and then Biden following him, that Obama gave them plane loads of cash. And they're one of the biggest terrorist organizations on planet Earth. So did Obama actually, he said the right things about not allowing Iran to have nuclear weapons, but he didn't actually do anything that would stop them from getting nuclear weapons. He had what's called the JCPOA, which was that paper agreement. It should have been a treaty, and it should have been reviewed by the U.S. Senate. It never was, which means I don't think it was valid anyway. But having said that, he thought that that would push off their aspirations to get nuclear weapons by maybe 10 years. But that's all that it would do. So do I believe the Democrats think it's critical to make sure that Iran is never nuclear armed? No, I don't think they care about it. Do you?
6: Yeah, that's what I'm worried about. Medicare for all, I don't see if the American people overall would go along with expanding and as far as Iran, a lot of people don't realize what they're playing around with. Iran, of course, they're firing on ships transiting the Straits of Hormuz. I know we have a depleted military, and I know
4: But remember, our military is still perfectly capable of fighting. I think all the people in the left, on the left-hand side of the aisle, on the media, and among the politicians on the left, they would like to dismiss the U.S. military as ineffective. I don't think it's ineffective at all. In fact, I think it's very effective. I think everybody on this planet understands it, except the Democrat Party and maybe the New York Times. You've got the Lars Larson Show.
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19: Hey, welcome back to the Lars Larson Show. It's a pleasure to be with you. I'll be glad to get your phone calls and emails. I do have to say that it seems somewhat ironic that we're talking about this subject on the same day that a jury trial had to be declared a mistrial in the trial of Lindsey Clancy for allegedly murdering her three children. I think she did murder her three children. I think the jury just couldn't bring itself to make that decision. But consider all that in the background while you consider this. A Washington teenager who says she was assaulted on the mat during a wrestling match, and the school allegedly sat on that information for 55 days. Will the federal courts actually step in before she's forced to go back on the mat? Well, on the phone with me right now is Hal Frampton, and I welcome Mr. Frampton to the show. He's a senior counsel, meaning he's a senior lawyer with the Alliance Defending Freedom, and an attorney representing Washington high school wrestler Callie Keller, whose case we've been talking about quite a bit. It involves a Title IX lawsuit. Ms. Frampton, welcome to the program.
20: Thank you so much, Lars. Happy to be here.
19: Well, I have to tell you that I know you don't say bad things about the Ninth Circuit Court of Appeals, but I don't have the greatest respect for them. Occasionally they get one right. But in this case, is the Ninth Circuit Court of Appeals a federal appeals court? Are they going to act in the right way and do right by Callie Keller, Keeler about this Title IX lawsuit that she's brought, which seems fairly simple? She's a wrestler. She's been a wrestler a long time. She was forced to wrestle somebody she thought was a girl. The information that she was, in fact, wrestling a young man was held from her by the school that she attends and by the schools that run these athletic events. Is she going to get real justice from the courts?
20: Well, we certainly hope so. We're asking the court for two things. One, frankly, feels like a no-brainer, and that is simply just give her mom notice before she's set to wrestle a male so that she can make the decision whether to wrestle in that match or more likely to sit it out. But that's it. We're just asking for notice of something that clearly affects her daughter's physical safety. That's well within the parental rights enshrined in the Constitution, and should be an easy one. And then the second, as you say, is the Title IX issue of saying just restore the original meaning of Title IX, its original purpose, and make girls' sports for girls.
19: Yeah, because allowing biological males to take part in girls' sports, doesn't that pretty well gut everything that Title IX was all about? Which, back in the day when men's sports was the thing, and girls' sports was an afterthought at best, and in many cases didn't exist the way it exists today. And there were people who reasonably said, hey, if you're going to have opportunities for young men, you should have equal opportunities for young women. And I think most people said that's the way it should be. So we get Title IX out of that. And it says you've got to have opportunities for young women. And now, because of politics, we're now going to take those opportunities for young women and give them to biological men who say they identify as women? It seems like a really cruel joke or a Babylon Bee parody of some kind.
20: Well, it's turning the clock back for no reason at all. As you noted, Title IX recognized and Congress recognized back in the 70s when they passed it that the only way to provide equal athletic opportunities for women and girls was to have women's sports, because otherwise, if you let men into women's sports, then they're not fair and they're not safe, particularly in high contact, high collision sports like wrestling. That's why we have women's sports to start with, and it's exactly what Title IX was enacted to promote. And now, all of a sudden in states like Washington, we're turning back the clock to the bad old days when all that mattered were men's sports.
2: I know. What is the alternate argument going to be made by the other side? Because surely there's another side in this. The schools are going to walk into court and argue what, Mr. Frampton?
20: They argue that this is not within the parental rights protected by the Constitution, that there's no, they sort of mischaracterize it as if we're trying to change the way that they administer their sports when we're really not. We're simply saying when you've got something as consequential to a child's physical safety as asking a girl to take the wrestling mat against a male athlete, that's something her parents should know about and they should be able to make an informed decision about. And I think that's well within what the Supreme Court has said falls within parental rights. Things that affect a child's health and welfare are parents' decisions, not schools' decisions.
2: Well, in fact, Mr. Frampton, isn't the law full of all kinds of notice requirements in just about every area? I mean, in criminal law, in civil law, in employment law. I mean, I'm a non-lawyer, but I think I could probably name dozens of different occasions where the law says, if you're going to do X, you have to provide notice of Y, Z, and Q to these people. And if you don't provide notice, it's on you. And yet in this one, the other side is going to say, no, there's no requirement for notice whatsoever.
20: And it's really amazing. I mean, you know, like every other school out there, they can get permission to go on a field trip, but somehow not to pit a girl wrestler against a male.
2: Yeah, because if you want to go on that field trip, you've got to get permission from mom before you go to the Museum of Natural History. You know, I mean, things that are, by comparison, are pretty inconsequential compared to taking the wrestling mat unknowingly against a male.
20: Exactly. And that's why we're urging the court to find that we know that the Constitution enshrines parental rights. The Supreme Court has just reaffirmed that the past two terms. And they've said that things that are critical to a child's mental health are part of the parental rights that the Constitution protects. Well, this is physical health and safety. This is a deeply consequential decision about whether you're going to let a child do something that is unsafe. That should be something they have to get a parent's permission for.
2: I'm talking to a senior counsel with the Alliance Defending Freedom, Hal Frampton. Last issue, and that's this. You've asked for emergency action. By that, you want quick action. Why? By September 25th.
20: Well, we need action very quickly in order to preserve Callie's ability to wrestle this season. If we don't get something quickly, she's not going to be able to, because under the current system, the school is essentially saying, we're not giving you notice of anything. If you don't want to wrestle against a male, don't wrestle. And we're saying, court, we need you to step in here so that Callie can wrestle and do the sport that she loves in a way that is fair and is safe and protects her mother's parental rights.
2: Mr. Frampton, wish Callie our best and tell her that I know that there are Americans out there who support exactly what she's doing, and they don't at all support the idea that the public schools are going to force this on young girls and tell them, you have to wrestle against biological males. You have no choice whatsoever. Mr. Frampton, thanks for the time. Back in a moment. It's First Amendment Friday. 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

0: 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And remember, when you see the red van, you know you're in good hands.
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1: Hey, welcome back to the program. Before I go to your calls, my favorite email of the day is brought to you by Multnomah Medical Clinic. No pills, no shots, no surgery. Fix what's actually causing the problem at Multnomah Medical Clinic. Linda Sweeney, who signs herself a loyal fan, says, Dear Lars, I take issue with your stance on Lindsay Clancy. Assuming that this AI report is true, Clancy's been treated for postpartum mental health issues, anxiety and depression after earlier births, more severe problems after Callan's birth in May of 2022. She sought care, was prescribed several multiple psychiatric medications, called a suicide hotline, and had a brief inpatient stay at a psychiatric hospital weeks before the killings. Please correct me if I'm wrong. Are you saying that a nurse, a person whose years of education and career is built on helping people heal and alleviate suffering, would be in a normal state of mind to murder her own children? A labor and delivery nurse. These nurses almost never change specialties due to their love of children. No, I'm not saying that anybody who murders is in their right mind. I mean, by that, if you took that standard and said, if you murder somebody, you are automatically judged to be mentally ill, then nobody would ever be guilty of murder. All she needed to know, though, was did she understand the criminal nature of what she was doing at the time she was doing it? I think she did. Why do you think she sent her husband off on an errand while she murdered the three children? The reason she got him out of the house is she knew that what she was doing was wrong. The second question you should ask yourself is, why did she allegedly try to commit suicide? Now, jumping out of a second-story window does not seem likely to kill you, and in her case, it didn't. It merely paralyzed her. But it might have been a great way if she was either trying to escape or if she was trying to injure herself badly enough that she would bring sympathy on herself. But why would she feel she needed sympathy? If she had just murdered her kids, but she really didn't understand the criminal nature of what she was doing, why would she feel guilty at all? Now to your calls. Let's go to Eric, who's a naysayer. Eric, we love naysayers on this program, especially on First Amendment Friday. Welcome to the program. Tell me what you and I disagree about that makes you a naysayer.
2: Well, it's just the double standards. In the 90s, I wrestled varsity. And all the lightweights had to go against females, and we didn't want to. And they forced us. And if you had any chivalry, you'd have to just forfeit your match and let them win. Otherwise, it was the same thing. It's like they get to play whatever they want, and the boys get forced to wrestle.
1: Well, hold on a second. Wanted to play, you're talking about a third of a century ago, you say you were forced to wrestle co-ed. Today, that's not the situation. This young lady walked into a match. She is a wrestler who wrestles other females, and she walks into a match believing that she's going to wrestle a female, when in fact the school has sneaked in a transgender, meaning a biological male who says he identifies as female. Isn't that very different than having forced co-ed wrestling?
2: It is different. You're right. It is different. But we didn't get a say in the matter. We didn't.
1: Well, sure you did. You could have said, I'm not going to wrestle co-ed, right?
2: There was no co-ed. It's boys wrestling Morgan. And no, if a girl no, just no, but, gets a wild you said in
1: you,
2: her butt.
1: You said you were forced to wrestle against girls, correct?
2: No. You'd trash them. You'd wreck a girl if you had to wrestle them. But they were still matched up with you. So if you were in a tournament, you had to wrestle them or you're going to lose the tournament.
1: No, but then like again, I'm calling that co-ed, meaning if they told
2: it
1: you.
2: It isn't. I didn't sign up for co-ed, just like football. A girl could get on the football team, but I couldn't play the volleyball team. I would have wrecked them in volleyball.
1: So I guess we don't disagree at all. Do you think it's reasonable to have young men compete in sports against?
2: The school districts are stupid, and they give women special treatment. The boys didn't get to do that crap. Just the girls.
1: Well, except in this case, Eric, what you're hearing is that the school districts are giving a special treatment to the boys. Do you hear why? Because if a young man says, I identify as a girl, they say, oh, you can wrestle against girls, or you can run track and field.
2: Instead of having the feminist mindset that we had since the 60s, now we get the tranny mindset.
1: Yeah, either that's way, what you get. You get the transgender mindset that says whatever the transgender wants to do, they get to do. And you women, you're going to have to suck it up, because it really doesn't affect males in sports, does it?
2: It doesn't. But it just tells you how bad the feminist trap was for the past 40 years.
1: Well, except for this, if what you call the feminist crap, I didn't have any problem with the idea that if you have men's sports, that you should afford an equal opportunity, not a result, but an opportunity to young women. So if you said, is it tougher when you have...
2: because I never could get an equal opportunity to play volleyball.
1: There were no men's volleyball teams?
2: Heck no, there still ain't in Oregon.
1: Well, and then somebody needs to start them. But are there men's sports for which there is no female...
2: if it was a girl that wanted to, they'd get to.
1: There are famous cases of that, but usually because the girls are physically smaller than and less powerful than the men, right?
2: We're all equal, Lars. We're just perfectly equal.
1: We're born equal, and we're equal in the eyes of the law. But I get what you're saying. All I'm saying is this one only cuts against the women and in favor of the men. It cuts in favor of the men because it means that when a man says he identifies as a woman, he gets to compete against women, and then he has a built-in advantage. He can run faster. He can lift more. He's got more physical strength, and he gets to use that advantage, and he gets to use it to his advantage. The young woman does not have that. By the way, are you ready to be done being a landlord? My Rocket Listing lets you sell your property guaranteed, even with non-paying tenants. 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
6: A mistrial has been formally declared in the Lindsey Clancy murder trial in Massachusetts. Plymouth County District Attorney Timothy Cruz said no decision has been made yet about retrying the case.
7: There'll be no decisions made today regarding that. I'm going to be meeting with our team, and we will address this case further at the appropriate time in the context of an official court proceeding.
6: The mistrial declaration came after the defense's appeal to a higher court to block it and was denied. The jury told the judge once again they were deadlocked, prompting the judge to declare the mistrial before giving the defense an honor to appeal it. Clancy admitted to killing her three children in 2023, but pleaded not guilty by reason of insanity. Gas prices are at record highs as travelers hit the roads for Labor Day weekend. The national average is just over $4.14 today. That's according to AAA. Last week, we were seeing prices right around $4.08, while the national average sat at $3.20 a gallon a year ago. The cheapest gas in Indiana at $3.44 a gallon. Drivers in California are paying an average of $5.80 a gallon, the highest in the country. 9 days after devastating floods in Nepal, two more survivors have been found in the rubble. Over 1,200 people died when a glacier collapsed last week in the Himalayas, sending a wall of water crashing on a mountain town north of Kathmandu. Nia Punya reports the workers covered in mud were freed from a hydropower tunnel where they had been trapped.
8: Rescue teams and foreign specialist crews have been racing for days to clear these tunnels of thick mud. It's unclear how many workers trapped inside are still alive.
6: Over 4,200 people are still missing, and officials believe hundreds could be trapped in the tunnels connected to six hydropower projects along the river. Southern Californians could be in for a wet weekend due to the impacts of Hurricane Marie. In Los Angeles, Daniel Martindale.
9: The storm is well off the coast of Mexico and not expected to make landfall. The National Weather Service says there is a chance of rain Saturday through Monday.
6: Strong waves, rip currents, and coastal flooding are likely. I'm Lisa Carton.
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2: Welcome back to the Lars Larson Show. It's First Amendment Friday, my favorite day of the week, because we open up the phone lines and every subject is fair game. And as is always the case, naysayers go to the head of the line. So if you call in 866-HEY-LARS and you find that you disagree with me on something, we put you first in line at 866-439-5277. 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Now, I want to talk about the jobs report, because the number of jobs that came in for last month, report just came in today, and it came in much, much stronger than any of the economists had actually expected, about three times as strong. But Donald Trump thinks we could have an even better situation in America's economy. We could get those interest rates down. So I thought it was a perfect opportunity to talk to our friend Vance Ginn, who is president of Let People Prosper and former chief economist at the White House Office of Management and Budget during the Donald Trump first term in office. Vance, good to have you back. What's on your mind?
6: Well, Lars, it's great to be with you. And yeah, we've got this new jobs report out here, and just looking at the pros and the cons, I think there's a lot of good in there, but there's still some concerns that we should definitely discuss.
2: Okay, let's talk about it. Why did the number, the gross overall number, come in three times what was expected? Any idea why?
6: You know, I don't know the exact reason, but I know when you look at the breakdown of the data, there was 162,000 jobs that were added in the month of August. A lot of those jobs were looking at local government education jobs, so maybe back to school, right? Although there's some of the seasonal adjustments that should take care of that, so it'd have to be in addition to what they normally have, the increase in teachers. But we also saw an increase in construction and manufacturing jobs, so that was also really important. So I don't know exactly why there was three times above, but maybe it was because a lot of these teachers were going back to work as well.
2: Maybe that's it, although, like you said, usually they seasonally adjust those things out.
6: Right.
2: Same reason they break out farm jobs as separate from others, because farm jobs tend to be seasonal. Let's talk about Donald Trump's desire to get interest rates down, because personally, I'd like to see interest rates come down as well. I want to see it made easier for Americans to be able to buy a house or buy a car. And I'd like to see it made easier for people who own businesses to be able to expand and be able to make their business bigger. But his approach is he wants to stop trading with countries with which the United States has a deficit. He says high interest rates put the USA at a very unfair disadvantage, and I won't let that happen. Is that the right way to pursue this?
6: Well, there's a lot going on here, Lars, but I mean, when you look at the low interest or the higher interest rates that are right now, and he's wanting to lower them, one thing that you have to ask is, okay, what does that mean? Well, what that means is that the Federal Reserve would need to print more money, buy more bonds on the secondary market, and then push more money out into the economy. And that helps to bring down those interest rates when you increase the demand for bonds.
2: Right.
6: But if you have more money supply, then you're likely to get more inflation. And that inflation is what's really been hurting this affordability issue across the United States. And even in August, with the latest jobs report, it showed average hourly earnings were up about 3.1%, but inflation is running 3.5% year over year. So people are falling behind. They can't buy as much as they did before. So I'm cautious that we should be lowering interest rates, although I agree with you. It'd be fantastic to have lower interest rates for, you know, mortgages and investment and things of that nature. But it also could mean we get higher inflation, and I don't think that Americans want that right now.
2: Okay, so let me ask you this. You say we'd have to either print more money, or would one of the alternatives be if the federal government spent less money, that could give us lower interest rates as well, couldn't it? I mean, if the change was enough.
6: Yes. Now that's this. I totally agree with that. That's where one of the main pro-growth policies that I've been advocating for right now is to cut spending. Spending has to come out of the economy somehow, either through higher taxes, more debt, or more inflation. And so if you lowered government spending today, that would bring down the deficits. And so therefore, the Federal Reserve wouldn't have to monetize or buy back that debt, creating inflation. So, you know, cutting government spending would be a first step to really helping bring down the interest rates.
2: I mean, to some extent, Trump's done that in that he's had a not inconsiderable reduction in total federal employment. Isn't it several hundred thousand people who used to work for the federal government and don't any longer? That's a chunk of spending right there, isn't it? But is it big enough?
6: Yeah, I mean, yes, there has been a couple, I think it was 150,000 or more jobs from the federal government that have been cut, and that's great news in my view. But that's still a small portion of the overall budget. When you talk about a $7 trillion budget, that's just a rounding error. What we really got to do is get control of our healthcare spending, you know, the transportation spending. A lot of, you know, two-thirds of the budget really is Social Security and Medicare.
2: Yeah.
6: And then you have defense. And then you have very little that's left in discretion that it seems like there's not the political will to do anything with the big guys, with the big spending items. But I think we have to in order to help our economy, help people be able to invest and grow the economy.
2: Well, let me ask you this. I don't know if it would fit in with what you do at Let People Prosper, but I'm talking to Vance Ginn, who's the former chief economist at the White House OMB. If you said on Medicare, let's have a copay. Now, right now, aren't there either fairly low or almost no copays when it comes to Medicare, or am I wrong about that? I don't know because I'm not on it.
6: Yeah, no, that's right. When you're under Medicare, there will be lower copays for sure, yes.
2: Well, okay, wouldn't an economist say if you want to bring down, you know, either misuse or overuse of any resource, charge a copay on it? And if you were to say, let's impose a copay and make it small enough, you know, that it's not going to keep anybody from getting medical care. But if people, and I hate to say this, but I know a number of people that are older than me that love going to the doctor. I think they like the reassurance they get from that. And the fact is, it doesn't cost them anything. But if all of a sudden every doctor visit was, you know, $5 or $10 or $20, and you say, wow, I got to stop going to the doctor three times a week because it's costing me some money, and go only when I really need to go, would that have the effect of reining in, say, Medicare spending?
6: It could, but like I said, Medicare, there's already a copay. A lot of people will have supplemental insurance that they'll combine with it to help bring down the copay even more. So at least on Medicare, you do pay in, like when you go to the doctor. Medicaid, right, for the low-income folks is the one that has no copay.
2: Well, let's have one there.
6: Maybe there should be. Exactly.
2: Not only that, but let's reemphasize, which I know Trump's already doing, saying let's have work rules when it comes to Medicaid. Oh, and by the way, we're not paying for non-citizens. We're not paying for illegal aliens, especially. Vance, keep up the good work at Let People Prosper, and we appreciate your time. That's Vance Ginn. He is an economist, former chief economist at the White House Office of Management and Budget. And Vance, it's a pleasure to have you on the program. Glad to get to your calls on a First Amendment Friday. If you want to dial into the best conversation in talk journalism, it's here every day at 866-HEY-LARS. That's 866-439-5277. Send your emails to talk@LarsLarsen.com. And on this program, naysayers always go to the head of the line. 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And

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15: It took me a long time to be able to say Chandler has cancer because that is such a scary word. 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And knowing that we don't have to pay for all of the medical expenses, that's huge.
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19: Well, Emily made the honor roll.
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19: Yeah, we're really proud of her. Tyler, on the other hand, though.
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0: Hey, welcome back to the Lars Larson Show. As I'm sure you've already heard, a mistrial was declared in the case of Lindsey Clancy, which means the prosecutor will have to decide whether or not to retry that case. I would imagine they are going to do that, although today the district attorney, Tim Cruz, had announced that they will decide that at some point this month, but not right now. So I'm interested in hearing what people have to say about this. You've heard my take on it as well. I think the woman murdered her kids. I think she deserves to be locked up in prison. I think she should not be excused because of postpartum depression. But Mike is a naysayer. Hey, Mike, welcome to the program on First Amendment Friday. What do you and I disagree about?
22: Yeah, Lars, I disagree that she should be locked up. I think that Clancy should be given some really good care, some really good nutrition, and rehabilitated, and she'll be fine.
0: Well, hold on a second. When you say you want her rehabilitated, rehabilitated from what? She's saying there was nothing wrong with her except during those 18 minutes when she was murdering her kids, that she wasn't crazy before that, and she isn't crazy after that. In fact, she apparently felt enough remorse that she says she tried to take her life by jumping out a second-story window. So what does she need rehabilitation from?
22: I think she needs real rehabilitation from all the pharmacological abuse that was heaped on her by two different hospitals and three different health professionals. They had her on four different antidepressants, three different anti-anxiety drugs, three different sleep aids, a mood stabilizer, and an antipsychotic, and she'd been on some of those since 2022.
0: Yeah, we don't know whether she was on them simultaneously. I got the sense from the testimony that she was not, that she was on those drugs at various times. Well, if somebody goes to the mental health system and says, I am depressed and I'm not sleeping well. In fact, the testimony at trial was she sometimes went as long as 48 hours without sleeping. What should they give her if not sleep aids and things to avoid her going psychotic? What should they have been giving her?
22: What they should do with any woman who's popped out like three babies within 4 years, they should absolutely give them a blood test to see what's deficient in them, because it takes a lot out of a woman to make that many babies.
0: So you think that being low on iron or being low on some other mineral is what caused her to murder her kids?
22: Could be. Well, it could be a combination of that and the pharmaceuticals, but this has been going on for many, many years.
0: Well, no, hold on, Mike. How often do we ever, I mean, lately we've heard about a number of women who've murdered their children, and sometimes they claim that it's because of postpartum, sometimes they do not, but it's not a very common thing, is it?
22: I don't know how common it is. I know that it's
0: We're a country of 350 or so million people. We have about 3.5 million babies born every year in this country. Out of 3.5 million babies a year born, how many do you hear where the mother decides to murder the baby after the baby was born?
22: Oh, very few.
0: And right. And that's what I was saying. It's not very common at all.
22: Yeah, and it's a thing, though, even though it isn't common because it's so drastically bad, I say they should all be blood tested, see what they're deficient in, and supplement them for that.
0: No, oh, hold on.
22: Throw in a
0: so,
22: good,
0: Mike, you're not going to have any consequence for this woman killing her kids at all?
22: Well, no, not any punishing consequences, except that she should get off the pharmaceuticals. She should get some.
0: No, but why should she escape punishment? She murdered three children.
22: She did it under the influence of drugs, and she did it as a result of postpartum psychosis. And
0: I've heard from both men and women about postpartum. How often do you ever hear about postpartum depression causing somebody to be murderous?
22: Well, that's what it does. It causes them either
0: depression.
22: To abuse their kids.
0: It's depression. So, in other words,
22: they call it depression. They call it psychosis. They don't know. These pharmaceutical people, Lars, they will pump people full of drugs that make their condition worse so that they'll turn to Big Pharma and get more drugs. And that's how they make money.
0: Well, except that, Mike, I've asked you this. If somebody in her situation goes to the doctor, says, "Doctor, I'm feeling depressed. I can't sleep. I'm having, even if she said I'm having crazy thoughts," should they say, "Well, okay, what should their advice be? Take some supplements to see if you're short of some minerals"? That's what you want them to do?
22: Women should never go. Women who are feeling bad like that should never go to a pharmacologist or someone.
0: Well, then where are they supposed to go?
22: Pharmaceuticals.
0: No, Mike, where are they supposed to go?
22: They should go to a good alternative health. Like, they could go to a nutritionist. They could go to a naturopath. Somebody who's not going to pump them full of drugs.
0: But that's their choice.
22: And
0: you
22: can.
0: Hold on. That's their choice.
22: Their choice.
0: Right.
22: I think we need reform along those lines.
0: She chose to go to conventional medicine, and then she chose to kill her children.
22: Well, the chose part of killing her children is
0: you don't think she chose to kill her children? You don't think she bears any responsibility?
22: I don't think she, with all those drugs and the psychosis or the depression, whatever you want to call it, I think she was not in her right mind.
0: Okay, that's interesting. Let me go to Joe. Hey, Joe, welcome to First Amendment Friday. What's on your mind?
3: Good afternoon. Thanks for taking my call. So,
0: sure.
3: I just a couple of quick things, and I promise I'll leave you alone.
0: Sure.
3: One, she didn't get the treatment she needed, but she still murdered somebody, right? So, is it okay? No, it's not. She needs to go to prison forever.
0: Agreed.
3: Number two, these are 12 people that weren't smart enough to get out of jury duty. How can you trust these people? I wouldn't.
0: Well,
3: and number three, I get it. No, we're supposed to do our civic duty. Like, I'll do my thing. But we're going to go up in front and help people. Like, let me help the judge decide. Well, no, these are the same judges who are hiding illegal aliens that have murdered, killed, maimed American citizens, and now we're supposed to be.
0: The only thing I'd ask you, Joe, is I have always had high praise for the jury system. Is there a better way of deciding guilt or innocence? Because there are different ways in different countries. Italy has a screwed up way, I think. But can you think of a better system than trusting 12 average citizens?
3: No, I can't. But there's the problem. It's not a system that is perfect. I think it's flawed beyond belief. But in the meantime, we have no other options. But also, and there's people that were standing.
0: Unfortunately, Joe, I'm up against the break. 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
3: Welcome back to the program. It's a pleasure to be with you. And I kind of anticipated that when there was a mistrial called in the case involving Lindsey Clancy, that there would be a lot of people who wanted to sound off about it. And I'm not surprised at all. Do I think that the woman should go to prison? I do. Do I think she is guilty of murder? I do, although the jury did not come to that conclusion. And it sounds like 11 of the jurors were ready to vote for acquittal. And thank God there was a 12th juror who said he was not willing to do that, even though the rest of the jury got very, very angry at that one juror. And the defense attorney even wanted the judge to remove that juror, which I don't think would have been justice at all. But to your calls, if you want to join the conversation, it's 866-HEY-LARS. That's 866-439-5277. And send your emails to talk at LarsLarson.com. Amanda is a naysayer. And Amanda, we love naysayers, and we always put them first in line. So welcome to the program. What do you and I disagree about that makes you a naysayer?
20: Oh, first of all, thanks for taking my call.
3: You bet.
20: Well, I have actually been through this before. I have three kids of my own. They're much older. They're in their 30s now. But my first two kids, I never had a problem with after I had them. No postpartum, no problems. Everything was fine. My third child, I came down with postpartum depression. So bad that I was so suicidal, I ran out into the highway right in front of where we live, in front of cars. So I was trying to kill myself. And they put me on some medication. And I can honestly say, and I want to cry about this, but I think I was in a position where I could have done what she did. I had to go to inpatient treatment three times until I was back on my feet. I know where she's coming from. I've felt that feeling.
3: Well,
20: and it hurts.
3: Amanda, can I just, yeah. I want to be clear about this. You tried to take your own life by your account, but you said you've been through what she's through. Did you ever have thoughts of killing your own children?
20: Yeah, I did. Yes.
3: You did.
20: I had horrible thoughts when I was in psychosis. I could not sleep. And every thought through my mind was, it would be better if me and the kids were gone. And it makes me want to cry because they're grown now. They're in their 30s, late 20s, and I made it through it. But I'm shaking right now because people don't understand. And it's heart-wrenching.
3: I'm just curious, did you ever share that with your kids? Say, hey, mom was really in trouble at one point and it could have been bad for you?
20: It's been talked about in the family. My mom has talked about it. Yes, they're the ones that got me most of the help that I needed, my mom and my stepdad. So, yeah, it was a really, really hard time. And it took about a year and a half to 2 years before I was actually able to stop those thoughts racing through my mind and people could actually trust me.
3: Amanda, I appreciate you being so candid about this. Let me ask you about Lindsey Clancy, though. She'd apparently accessed the system. She'd tried. Right. She had problems with sleeping. She had problems with depression. She had problems with all these things. She was given treatment for all of them. Apparently, they ran through different cycles of treatment. So
20: Yes. She
3: accessed all that. Should they have taken her children away? And should they and did they take your children away?
20: They did not take my children away. I had a lot of people in my corner. No, they understood that there was something that was not me. And they
3: were your kids in danger then because they were left with you?
20: Well, my mom had them a lot of the time. My husband was here. He's in their lives. But I was taken away from them quite a few times in patient treatments and things because I should not. Everybody knew I should not be around with myself or them at that time. And I'm just glad I made it through it. And I'm sorry that she didn't.
3: The fact that these kids were left with Lindsay Clancy. And that she killed them. Nobody disputes. I mean, there are a few crazy theories to say the husband did it or whatever. But, it seems the evidence is pretty clear. She killed her children. Should she be excused for what is ordinarily a crime? If you kill children, you kill somebody and you don't have any good reason like self-defense, then you have to have a consequence. Should there be a consequence for Lindsay Clancy?
20: In a normal situation, of course, yes. But because of her psychosis, and I've been there, I don't think she was in her right mind. And I don't think if she would have been getting the help she needed, that she would have ever went to that extreme. And no, she should not have been left.
3: Well, but here's the problem. Postpartum, 1 in 7, and there are 3.5 million births a year. And 1 in 7 or 500,000 of them have postpartum depression, some level of postpartum depression. Should we be taking the kids away from 500,000 moms a year?
20: I wouldn't say postpartum depression because that's just mostly depression because that was the first step. Psychosis is a whole nother animal.
3: Okay. That's 1 or 2 per thousand.
20: You. Yeah. 1 or 2 per thousand. So she's, her and I, we went through some things that most women will never have to go through. Postpartum is, it's a thing, but psychosis. Mm-mm.
3: Okay. Well, Amanda, I appreciate you being so honest about that. It was very interesting. Thank you. Let's go to Mary. Hey, Mary, what's on your mind on First Amendment Friday?
12: I am calling to say that I had postpartum as well with one of my children, and I would never consider killing my child, no matter what happened to me. If I was destitute and had no money and had to live in a car, I would do whatever I could to keep my children with me. And I also think that somebody who does that, I'm not judging her, but I am just saying that somebody who kills their children, murders their children, who will never be here anymore, their little children gone, how can she not be punished for that? Whatever her mental, problems are, she can go to jail and have those problems worked on, I guess. But I don't think she should walk free because she has problems. We all have problems. And many of us have bad problems. We don't think of killing somebody. So I just think it's wrong. So I think she's guilty as hell. And I'm glad that, I'm sorry, I didn't mean to say that. She's guilty as heck. And I'm glad that one juror.
3: I actually agree with you, Mary. I think she's guilty as hell. And Mary, I have to agree with you 100%. Let's go to Kathy. Hey, Kathy, we're close to the break. What's your take on all this?
13: My take is nobody is talking about the fact that both the husband and the wife have separate lawsuits against the doctors for the medications that she was taking. And if she is found not guilty due to mental status, that supports her case so that she not only gets away with killing her children, she also makes millions or billions of dollars from it.
3: She might very well have that happen, Kathy. And by the way, Massachusetts, no Son of Sam law there. They could write books, too. You got the Lars Larson Show.

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16: Hey, welcome back to the Lars Larson Show. It's a pleasure to be with you on a First Amendment Friday. I wanted to spend a moment talking to Anupam Gildyal, who is the chief operating officer of ReAlloys, which is an American rare earth company. Thank God we've got those. Working to build a domestic mine-to-magnet supply chain to supplant what we ordinarily buy from our friends in communist China. Anupam, welcome to the program.
17: Thank you so much, Lars.
16: So tell me about, tell my audience, first of all, what ReAlloys is and why it's

0: existence is significant to the United States and our technological future?
1: Well, in the modern economy, like everything that we use on a daily basis and everything required for our survival as a nation has got some amount of rare earths in it. The microphone that you're talking on, the monitor in front of you, the headphones that you wear, the TV screens, the GPUs that go into AI, all the magnets that go into motors that power the F-35s, the Javelin missiles, aircraft carriers, submarines, everything has got rare earths in it. The problem is we don't make any. We are 100% reliant, not 100%, but 97% reliant on China for the heavy rare earths, which power some of the most important defense systems. This has got to change.
0: It does. Is it fair to say, though, and I hate to be critical of my own country, but we've been lazy about this. It's not that we don't have these rare earths. It's just been easier and cheaper to get them from China. Fair?
1: No, you're right. Like, America actually invented rare earths, and we thought that we optimized for the cheapest supply chain option, whereas China optimized for the control of the supply chain. And we taught them how to process rare earths and how to make rare earth metals and how to make magnets. So back in the 80s and 90s, America was doing all of it. And today, we do pretty much none of it. But that's changing. And we are now setting up large-scale manufacturing and processing operations for rare earth processing. And it's not the rare earths that are in rare supply. Like, there is a lot of rare earth supply available here in Canada and allied nations. What we primarily lack is the processing infrastructure. Like, what do you do with these mining ores after you get them out of the ground? Yeah. How do you convert them into rare earth oxides? How do you convert them into metals? And then how do you convert them into magnets? And that's what ReAlloys is doing, all of it.
0: I'm talking to Anupam Gildyal, who is the chief operating officer for ReAlloys. So tell me this. I understand that the process of processing this stuff after you get it out of the ground is a very, very dirty process, and that perhaps China has accommodated this by just saying, we're just going to take a section of our country and basically mess it up and allow it to be contaminated for long term. So we would have to deal with that, but I would imagine we would have to deal with it a different way, and that is figure out a way to process this stuff in a way that doesn't just leave a toxic wasteland behind. Can we do that?
1: We 100% can do that, and we are doing it. So you can use a lot of modern technology. You can be environmentally responsible while producing these kind of metals and oxides and magnets that are required for running any kind of economy. To give you an example, we have brought several innovations to the table. So one is our solvent extraction process that we have partnered with SRC on. It has got 98% yield. So you're minimizing losses there by using AI, machine learning, and computer vision inside the processing infrastructure. Then we invented a new process where you do not use any hydrofluoric acid, which is the nastiest acid known to man, in the conversion process from oxides to metals. And the facility in Saskatchewan of our partner SRC is designed in a way that there is zero liquid waste discharge. Everything is converted into solids and disposed. So you just need the will to make it happen, and you can.
0: Okay, and I'm sure cost is going to be an issue, but what do you do with the old waste? Do you just glassify it and make it into glass blocks, or what?
1: Well, the old processes have been existing because that has been the lay of the land back in the days. But now in the 21st century, if we are still reliant on technologies and processes from the 1970s and refuse to innovate, that's not an answer. Right. So we are taking a very first principles approach on what do these mining ores have? How do you separate them? How do you convert them into usable products? What is the best and the most efficient way to do it? What modern technologies can be used today to make it more sustainable and greener?
0: I'm talking to Anupam Gildyal, who is the chief operating officer at ReAlloys. You know, one of the questions that always comes up is they'll say, well, these rare earths are expensive, and that is cheaper if we buy it from China. Do you know what I've never heard anybody do? I'd love to know. You gave a great set of examples, the headphones I'm wearing, the computer in front of me, the smartphone that I use and all that. You know, I'd like to know, if you took a typical smartphone, how many dollars worth of rare earths are in it? And how much would it cost to buy those same rare earths if we did them the way you just described, which is do them in America, do them in a way that's clean, and do them in a way that leaves behind very little waste? And how big a difference is there? Is it $20? Is it $50? Is it $100 more expensive to do it the right way and produce our own rare earths rather than buy them from the communist Chinese?
1: It will barely make a difference that consumers would notice.
0: Really?
1: I'll give you an example. The F-150, right? Like F-35. It's $150 million. It has got rare earth magnets worth a few thousand dollars in them. Would that make a difference in terms of the price of the F-35?
0: No.
1: The answer is no. But if we don't have access to these rare earths, we cannot make a single F-35.
0: So how quickly can we stand up this technology at an industrial scale that will supply what America's economy needs? Is it going to take decades?
1: So the good thing is we've already started. There are a bunch of companies like us who are participating in this process. We are a fully integrated mine-to-magnet approach, which very few companies are doing. And we are focused on heavy rare earths, which is the biggest missing link. So there are two kinds of rare earths, lights and heavies. Heavy rare earths are required for any kind of critical systems, like be it data centers or missiles or F-35s or things like that, which are very important. So the process is already underway. I still think it will take at least 7 to 10 years for us to be fully independent. And I would assume that in the next 15 years or so, we could be net exporters, where we are producing enough for ourselves and also supplying to our allied nations.
0: Anupam, that's fantastic. 7 to 10. I mean, you kind of could have knocked me over with a feather. I think that's a fantastic. I mean, it'd be nice if you could do it next week, but the 7 to 10 years sounds perfectly acceptable. We'll look forward to talking to you the next time. Sir, thank you very much.
1: Thank you so much.
0: It is a pleasure. That is Anupam Gildyal, who is the chief operating officer at ReAlloys, an American rare earth company. Let's put the Chinese out of the rare earths business and they can stop contaminating their country.
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9: A mistrial has formally been declared in the Lindsey Clancy murder trial in Massachusetts. District Attorney for Plymouth County Timothy Cruz says no decision's been made yet about retrying the case.
10: There'll be no decisions made today regarding that.
9: This after the jury again told the judge they were deadlocked, prompting the judge to declare the mistrial. Clancy admitted to killing her three children in 2023, but pleaded not guilty by reason of insanity. The DA says he thinks it's a pretty clear-cut case.
10: The facts are Lindsey Clancy killed her three children, and the evidence suggested to us that she was in control of her actions.
9: But Clancy's attorney, Kevin Reddington, expresses confidence about winning the case should it go to a retrial.
11: If I was Tim Cruz, I would probably say I don't think I want to do a retrial because he's going to lose.
9: A status hearing is now set for September 29th. Ahead of the key midterm elections in November, the Supreme Court today sided with Republicans in an argument over how much the party should pay for television advertisements. Federal law requires broadcast stations to offer their lowest available rate in the 60 days before a general election. Candidates get the discount. What's in question is whether political parties and joint fundraising committees can also use the special discounted rate. It's the unofficial end of summer, the Labor Day weekend. Scott Pringle tells us a lot of Americans are hitting the road and the skies.
12: So far, smooth traveling for this young fellow whose family made a pit stop along the New Jersey Turnpike.
13: We've almost had no traffic other than when we were getting off the George Washington Bridge.
12: Those traveling by vehicle feel some pain at the pump with gas prices shooting up in the last week. AAA's Robert Sinclair says gas is about a dollar more per gallon than this time last year.
14: Record high gasoline prices for Labor Day.
12: Air travel remains very strong, with the FAA saying this is the busiest Labor Day weekend in the nation's airports in the last 15 years.
9: Trading on Wall Street closed out the week in the red. Stocks fell after a strong August jobs report raised the odds of a Federal Reserve interest rate hike. The Dow Jones lost 271 points. I'm Scott Carr.
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15: 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And will Vice President J.D. Vance be able to shake Tucker Carlson? But before we get to any of that, time for your daily dose of adrenaline.
16: You want me to stick this?
15: My daughter started playing her first ever sport this year in high school. Now, you have to understand the kind of parent I am. I know everybody thinks Ari's super, super tough and loud and yelling. I'm a giant softy, okay? Giant softy, especially when it comes to my little girl. That is my little girl. And most of you who are parents out there, you probably have a similar mindset as me. Oh, my God, she's got a hangnail. How do we fix that? My little girl can't have a hangnail. Yeah, I'm kind of one of those. So the other day, my daughter has just started volleyball season. And I finish up the show and I check out my phone and there's all these texts from my daughter. Dad, I hurt my foot. Dad, my foot's really hurt. I can't walk on it. And I'm thinking, my wife's out of town. She can't. I got to deal with this. Am I going to have to go to the emergency room tonight? Oh, my God. She just got made a starter of her volleyball team. What if she doesn't get to play this season? Oh, my God. So right after the show, this was not yesterday. This was the day before. This is Wednesday. And then I'm thinking to myself, wait, my wife is coming back from Israel. So am I going to have to tell her to take an Uber while I take my daughter to the emergency room? Because her foot, what if it's broken in three places? Then the texting starts. Do I have to come get you? Do you have a ride home? Is it in a splint? Did they wrap it in something? Do you have ice packs? Is it swelling? Leave your shoe on. Leave your shoe off. All that kind of stuff. She comes home. And I said, tell me what time you're going to be there. I'm going to meet you. I'm going to help you inside the house. Do I have to carry you inside the house? That's what's going on through my mind. I'm actually really good when other people are having crises, not necessarily my own family, which is probably not a good way to be. I should be better with my own family and not as great with other people, but whatever. So what happens? I race out of here. I fly home. Because she says her friends are driving her home, and I'm like, all right, I'm going to drop my stuff. I get there 1 minute before her. I'm waiting outside. The car pulls up. I'm getting ready. I'm like, if I had a gurney, I'd be wheeling it out. I'd be taking an office chair on wheels out to her to get her in the house. She hops into the house, and I go, don't do that. Does it hurt? If it hurts that bad, we got to go to the emergency room right now. If you can't even put any pressure on it, we got to go to the emergency room right now. And she's like, no. And I'm like, all right, here's what we're going to do. You're going to put the foot up. We're going to give you this. We're going to do that. How bad is it? Show it to me. Shoe on, shoe off. Is it swelling? Is it not swelling? Yeah, she's walking around perfectly fine 2 days later. She's never really had a sports. This isn't an injury. This is a sports pain. Pain before a sports pain.
17: You look at me like I've played sports.
15: Well, you've played a sport before, right? Not. It doesn't have to be like I played for the basketball team. You have played baseball, right? You have played basketball. You went to phys ed class at some point in your life.
17: You would think.
15: Yeah.
17: With my physique.
15: You're tall. You just stand there and throw your arms up in the air and wave them around. And short guys like me just can't get around you with the basketball. Yeah, it was this pain in her foot and she's perfectly fine. As far as I know. Watch, it's going to be like, God forbid, like a little fracture or something. Why do I say this? Anybody who's a parent, anybody who's a good parent, anybody who's a mediocre parent, you care about your kids. You care about what happens to your kids. And if something's wrong with one of your kids that you think is a big deal, you drop everything in life to make sure that kid doesn't feel an ounce, a measure, a little tiny hangnail of pain. You do everything you can. This case, which ended in a mistrial with Lindsay Clancy. I have a lot of thoughts on this, but I got to give you a little background on this first and why I'm telling you the story of my daughter. My daughter's learning to drive also. And we got her a car from my friends over at Renton Chrysler Dodge Jeep Ram. It's actually a car my father-in-law bought. We bought it from him. She's going to be driving this Jeep around. And I'm worried about what could happen to her. And me being in my business, I'm thinking to myself, oh, my God, she's going to be on the freeways with illegal truck drivers. Illegal truckers are on the freeways here in Seattle. They're licensed by Bob Ferguson. How can I let her drive? No, I'm driving her to school every day. She's never getting her license. I'm going to watch her entire life. She's joining the volleyball team. Oh, my God. What if there's a biological boy on the other team and he spikes the ball into her head and she hits the ground like that other player? God forbid, God forbid. All this stuff is going through my mind. Most normal parents, you worry about everything. My father, I'm 45 years old. My father says he still worries about me. When I'm talking to him on the phone and I'm driving, he always wants me to know if I got somewhere. When I got there, you know, you doing okay? Yeah, I'm 45, Dad. I'm fine. Thank you very, very much. We worry about our kids. What bothers me the most about the Lindsey Clancy trial are the people outside. People who go, I'm Lindsey Clancy. When I was driving my daughter to school the other day because her foot was bothering her a little bit and I didn't want her putting her foot on the gas pedal because, God forbid, that might be bad. So I'm driving her to school. We're listening to the news and they're talking about the Lindsey Clancy trial. And my daughter pipes up. She makes me look like a liberal. My daughter pipes up.
18: Yeah, she does.
15: Zach's met her. Zach knows. She is hardcore. Hardcore. She goes, Dad, I don't get it. All these people out there supporting Lindsey Clancy. And she says, if my mom was throwing up hearts, that means making the heart shape, and that's the shtick they're doing for Lindsey Clancy. If my mom was throwing up hearts for a woman who killed her kids, I would run away from home or call CPS. You're saying you support a murderer. My daughter's 100% right. No matter how you slice it, Lindsey Clancy did it. That is not in debate here. After my daughter said this was when I was driving her to school Thursday. I usually, you know, here on the show, we don't do case by case, blow by blow. Of these cases, we usually wait until everything's been done, till the jury has it or the verdict, so we can analyze the thing, because we want to have all the information at our disposal. So I read everything. This is one of the worst things I've ever read in my life. Really one of the worst things that I ever read in my life. So when you're reading this thing, you think to yourself, this is who you're supporting? Now, before we go through the case file, I got to give you one other little piece of information for those of you out there that think Ari's a cold-hearted bastard and doesn't believe in mental health or anything else like that. Let's go through this for a second. I have family members who have struggled with some of these issues before. Not my wife, not my daughter, thank God, but I have other family members that have struggled with these issues. I have family members who have struggled with medication. I have family members who have struggled with postpartum depression. I am not saying any of that isn't real. What I am saying, though, is none of my relatives killed their children because of it. You need to separate the two things. I don't think anybody's saying, except for some really extreme voices who you shouldn't be listening to anyway, I don't think anybody's saying that we don't recognize mental health being an issue. I don't think anybody's saying that at all. Some of the toughest guys I know who served in the military had PTSD when they came back. They had to work through it. We don't know a lot about the mind. What are we up to? DSM-5, DSM-6, it's the Grey's Anatomy of the mind. We pretend like we know, but we don't know. So my daughter, with her foot, right? If it's broken, we know what to do. If it's sprained, we know what to do. And the truth is, we don't do much unless, God forbid, it's such a bad injury, you need to operate on the thing. The rest of the time, what do? Let it heal itself. We're not Dr. McCoy with the tricorder and with all the bone repair things that they do on Star Trek. It's basically put in a cast, don't move it, it'll fix itself, then you go to physical therapy. That's usually how these things go, right? With the mind, we know very, very little. Take something like cancer. With cancer, doctors have a plan. They come up with a plan. Doesn't always work because they're scientists. And science is evolving. There's this new treatment. There's the this. There's the that. We're going to try this, and hopefully it's going to work. They're scientists testing a theory. It's not all the time they know 100% what's wrong with you. Something as simple as a broken bone. They're testing theories. And with the mind, it's infinitely worse because we really don't understand it. Let's introduce some drugs into the system and see how that reacts. Let's see how this reacts. There's a discussion that's being missed here. Lindsey Clancy went to 5 different doctors and was prescribed 13 different kinds of medication. I don't hear anybody having that discussion at all. How that can happen in the medical world these days. I found out I have sleep apnea, by the way. Okay. So I got to get one of those CPAP machines or something like that. I had to get a prescription for the stupid machine or they wouldn't ship it from the factory. Can you use it to make meth or something that you need a prescription for these machines? It's crazy.
17: I've always felt that way about glasses.
15: Yeah.
17: Like, why do I need that? Why can't I just tell you?
15: Right. You told me my prescription is X. I assume that's actually for legal reasons. You come up with the wrong one. They don't want to refund you. Oh, I got it wrong. They actually want to. Sure. I think that's a logistical thing more than. But yeah, you're 100% right. In Israel, I walk into the pharmacy and they go, what's your prescription? I told them. They handed it over the counter. Over all the contact lenses, all the everything. It was great. Really great. Whole different way that things work. I don't like their medical system, by the way, but that was very convenient. But with regarding the mind, we don't know how this stuff works. And aren't we supposed to have the My Chart or whatever system that people are using? It's tracking all your different medications and doctors aren't talking to doctors. And this screams drug-seeking behavior to me. Screams it. And whether she had the issues or not, I know plenty of people who suffered from postpartum depression. I know plenty of people who suffered from mental problems. I know some people who've even heard voices in their head, and I mean that for real. They didn't kill their children. The planning that went into this is what bothers me the most. Let's go through it for a second. On January 24th, 2023, she strangled her children, Cora, age 5, Dawson, age 3, and Callan, 8 months old, inside the family's home in Massachusetts. Prosecutors introduced 3 exercise bands, yellow for Dawson, black for Cora, blue for Callan. Patrick Clancy testified they were tied around the children's necks. Lindsay arranged for Patrick to pick up dinner at a restaurant and asked him to stop at CVS for medicine. Phone evidence show her device had been used to look up the route to the restaurant, and prosecutors argued she deliberately created a window with which she would be alone with the children. When Patrick got home to the house, he found the bedroom locked, blood throughout the room, and an open window. Lindsay was outside after jumping from the window, following cuts to her wrist and neck. And by the way, the cuts were the superficial kind. When you're actually trying to kill yourself, you go right down the center. You don't go side to side. These were the other kinds, the cry for help kinds, or the, hey, we're doing this afterwards kind of thing. Now, here's the part, and this ripped my soul out. And if you have kids in the car, you may not want them listening to this part for a second. I'm going to read for you the transcript of the 911 call. So I'm going to skip the opening part. Patrick gets home. He finds his wife in the backyard. He figures out what happened, and he's trying to treat her, and the first responders show up, but he's still on the phone with 911. Let me walk you through this for a second. I'm just going to read for you the transcript. First responders arrive. Patrick, who was helping Lindsay after finding her on the ground in the backyard, said, I need you to stay. I've got to go check on my kids. He says that to the paramedics. Dispatcher, hello. Footsteps as Patrick runs inside and down to the basement. Patrick, guys, Cora, Dawson. Oh no, wake up, followed by screaming. Dispatcher, what is the screaming about? Patrick, oh my God. Dispatcher, hello, what's going on? Patrick, basement, oh my God. He must be yelling to the first responders upstairs. Dispatcher, hello, more screaming. And then this. Patrick, Dawson, my buddy, my little boy, my buddy, more screaming. She killed the kids. Oh my God. Outside that courthouse, people who show up in the middle of the day to protest this kind of thing, that's a cry for help. That's a cry for attention. That's what that is, wanting to feel like you're part of something bigger. All these people who are saying justice for Lindsay, where's the justice for the kids, for Cora, for Dawson, for Callan, and for Patrick, who had to find his children strangled to death? I know a lot of people with mental health issues. None of them killed their children. And while I understand mental health challenges, the fact that people are out there saying, we are Lindsay Clancy, I would, if I saw my parent doing that or my wife, I would sue for custody of the kids and move out of the house immediately. Immediately. I haven't heard anybody serious saying that there aren't mental health concerns here. I haven't heard anybody serious say that at all. So what are we protesting for? In my opinion, This woman is guilty as sin, regardless of what was going on in her mind. And also, I'll tell you something else. On October 7th, the Hamas terrorists were hopped up on drugs, given drugs to get rid of their inhibitions so they could commit the atrocities they committed. Think about that for a second. They were specifically given those kind of drugs to do it. They still went out and did it. They still went out and committed it. They still had to have the mindset that this is okay to go do. I'm not saying this woman didn't suffer from mental problems, but can we separate the two for a second? There's plenty of people with mental problems out there. It doesn't mean they went and killed anybody. For me, I don't care if there's a mistrial. I don't care if there's a verdict. I don't care if it's guilty, not guilty by reason of insanity. A sane person does not kill their children. A sane person doesn't kill anybody. And I have trouble wrapping my head around this entire thing. Because how can there be people out there supporting this woman? You need attention that badly? I actually wonder, here's a little tinfoil hat moment for me. I actually wonder if the doctors are actually secretly happy that all this is going on out there because nobody's talking about their culpability of what they got this woman on. This is horrifying. This is terrible. Nobody should know these sorrows. Nobody should know these sorrows. But what we should be talking about is how'd she get all the drugs? What we should be talking about is how is she going to all these different doctors? And they weren't talking to each other and they didn't know about each other. Why are we talking about the fact that she worked in the medical field? Maybe she knew where the holes were in the system so she could go do the drug-seeking behavior. We should be talking about what the kids were doing with her in the first place. We should be talking about that, too, if she was truly in danger. But then again, you don't assume your wife's going to go kill your kids. There are many discussions we have here. But what is not in doubt is that she did it. She's in a wheelchair in that courtroom because she jumped out the window of her own house after doing it. Look, for me, this thing cut and dry. I don't care if you killed him because you intended to. I don't care if you killed him by reason of insanity. You did it. You should never be in public again. You should never be let out of jail or a loony bin. I don't care which one it is. You should be there the rest of your life. And she's not going anywhere. But what I always worry about in these cases is our progressive justice system, where people start feeling bad for the actual criminal versus the victims in this family. And 20 years from now, hey, Lindsey Clancy's getting out of jail and she's going back to her normal life. If they can release the guy who shot Reagan, you think they're not going to let her out one day? They let out Hinckley. You think they're not going to let her out one day? This is a person who is a danger literally to herself and to others. I don't care if it's by reason of insanity. I don't care if it's for that. She did it. She did it. She did it. And that is not in dispute. You guys want to give me your take on this situation? I'm more than happy to listen to it today. You give me a call or a text at 206-421-5757. That's 206-421-5757. Mike says over on the text line, it screams malpractice. Yeah, I would agree. This one here from Dustin. He says, hey, Ari, regarding the lady that killed her three kids, why is no one talking about the fact that we have so many people working in the medical field with who have mental health issues? Dustin, I haven't seen the numbers on that. I know there's been some high-profile cases. I don't judge it on high-profile cases. Look, I know a lot of dentists kill themselves. I know that's a high suicide rate, but when you look at it, it's actually, it may be high for that field. It's not like every dentist is going out and killing themselves. You understand my point? I'm not saying you're wrong, by the way. I know there have been some high-profile cases which have involved people in the medical field, but those are also the ones that the media tries to gravitate towards because there's as many checkboxes and angles as possible. We go to the KVI studio line, take a call from Ron in Tacoma. Ron, what's going on?
18: So I think you got malpractice, not just in the medical field, but in the legal field. All I saw today, we should have been 12 steps closer to justice today. Instead, we're 11 steps closer to a ban on abortions being illegal. This is ridiculous. I think I, you know what? This just goes to show you better be careful about where you live in this country, because if you're in the wrong place, you will never see justice.
15: Well, that's an unfortunate reality. And there's also something else, Ron. I know a lot of people who get served with jury duty, right? We all get served with jury duty eventually. How many of us try to get out of it? Right? How many of us try to get out of it? How many of us try to find every reason we can to get out of jury duty? And it kind of limits the jury pool. But here's something else in this case. For me, and what you're talking about, for those of you who don't know, 11 of these jurors, according to what we've heard from the defense attorney, were going to say not guilty by reason of insanity. One of them was going to say guilty, and the one holdout is the reason you got the mistrial. That's what we're hearing from the defense attorney. So that's the story we're hearing right now. For me, it's guilty, cut and dry. I wasn't in the room. I don't know what they were talking about. The instructions that were given to the jury, I think, were very, very, very clear. Ron's feeling like there's no justice. And I hear what you're saying, Ron. I really, really do. Appreciate the call. Appreciate you being part of the show. You want to be part of the show, you give us a call or a text at 206-421-5757. That's 206-421-5757. Up next, Seattle Mayor Katie Wilson's office just dropped a whole bunch of files on everybody regarding the Biden Seattle shooting. We'll dive into them when we come back. 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
6: The mayor's office just dropped a whole bunch of files that we had requested ages ago regarding the Bite of Seattle shooting. Now, here's why the timing is entertaining to me. I was supposed to get back yesterday a whole bunch of files from Bob Ferguson's office. And then I showed Zach what my inbox looked like. I had, what, 10 or 15 public disclosure requests or something like that? And every single one of them was delay. I was supposed to have all of them yesterday. Now they've pushed them out another 2 weeks. What do they have to hide? Now, the reason this is a little bit more scandalous is because Bob Ferguson's office never gets back to me on anything. Ever. Ever since he got into office, they never get back to me. The governor's office never get back to me on anything. They just ignore the emails. There is a blacklist. Don't forget, Bob Ferguson's office controls communications for the entire state. Any state office, he controls the communications for. He consolidated them under his office. Question is he controlling them for Seattle as well? Because Bob's a bit of a bully. We told you the story about how when Katie Wilson had a meeting set up with Neil Floyd, the U.S. attorney for Western Washington, about how they can work together to deal with murderers and rapists and felons, that wasn't a meeting with Katie Wilson because Bob Ferguson and Nick Brown were told about it and they showed up and Neil Floyd walked into an ambush. So who's actually running Seattle? Is it Bob Ferguson? Is it Katie Wilson? Now, why do I bring this up? Because when I started asking questions about the timeline, Bob Ferguson's office got back to me, Ari, so good to hear from you. Here's the text between the governor and Mayor Wilson. And it shows he was going to be here at this time. And then when I asked the typical follow-up question, well, did they talk on the phone after that? Silence. Didn't get back to me about anything. And I thought to myself, it's really weird they're sending these things out right away, almost like Bob Ferguson's office is trying to prove they had nothing to do with it. And if those are the only texts, why are you delaying my public disclosure request by 2 weeks? There shouldn't be anything in it. It should say, Ari, we already provided you all the records. There's nothing else. What are you delaying? Let's go through some of the stuff we found in these texts so far that we just got from the mayor's office. So, this one is them discussing talking points to the media of all the failures that there were. Let's go back to this. At the very, very beginning, here's what they knew within the first hour of the shooting. They knew within minutes that it would hit the mass shooting threshold. They debated if Wilson should even appear publicly. They learned that the dead 19-year-old was one of the shooters. SPD believed two groups were exchanging gunfire and that it could be gang-related. They still haven't actually admitted that, by the way. They still haven't admitted it was gang violence. Investigators lacked Seattle Center camera coverage of the actual shooting location. City Hall anticipated questions about where was Chief Barnes. There was a disagreement over who controlled communications. Okay, so hang on. Let me make sure I got this right. Every scandal involving Bite of Seattle shooting was known in the first hour of this thing. In the first hour. Which means if they had actually just said what was going on and just told us, we believe it's gang violence. We believe there were groups shooting at each other. We didn't have the cameras on. Oh, and here's an interesting thing. They knew they were going to be asked about the cameras being turned off from the World Cup, but they had the perfect out for it. You know what their perfect out for it was? None of those cameras were at Seattle Center anyway. They wouldn't have helped us. This whole thing is about avoiding blame. Instead, if they had just come out for that first press briefing when me and Jeremy Harris, Jonathan Cho and one or two other people were there, and they had said, guys, here's the deal. We think it was gang-related. We know there were two groups shooting at each other. No, we didn't have cameras on because Seattle Center doesn't have the city cameras. It's private property, technically. We didn't set out the alert system. We made a mistake there. We're going to cut the corpse later. We're going to cut the carcass later. But that's what we know so far, and we know we're missing two shooters. If they had just said that immediately, you avoid all these scandals. And instead it was spin. It was all spin.
2: I've been digging through these documents kind of as the show's been going on. And here's an interesting note. This is from her talking points. I believe this is the mayor's talking points from the day after, the 27th. Seattle Center, 4 p.m. press release is what the document is titled. And off to the side, it shows what I believe to be the mayor's comments on the draft talking points.
6: Yeah.
2: And so at the bottom, it's questions, you know, to be prepared. So it says, why isn't Chief Barnes at this press conference? And it says, commented, I should be prepared to be asked whether it's true that he had planned to be out of town or absent until mid-August.
6: So that's confirmed now. Look at that. See, this is what happens when you got four computer screens in front of two people running a radio show who are still trying to do the radio while analyzing.
2: If I'm reading that correctly, which I think that I am.
6: You are. I'm going to tell you why. The mid-August thing is important, Zach. This is something that's been floating around for a while. Barnes was planning on taking a 6-week vacation out of Seattle. That confirms the mid-August question, if those are her talking points you're looking at right now. So Barnes was planning on being here. Now, before you go, oh, what kind of slacker is he? You know who signs off on that? Who's his boss? Who's his boss? Katie Wilson. She had to sign off on the police chief planning to be out of town for 6 weeks.
2: Which, per her comment, implies that she wasn't fully aware of that situation.
6: So once again, who's running City Hall? Now, in this case here, I haven't seen anything yet that shows us that Bob Ferguson delayed the presser. Unless you found that over there, Zach?
2: No, I also like this one, though, when because that's question number one that she's kind of preparing to answer.
6: Mm-hmm.
2: And then question number two, why didn't you use Alert Seattle? Makes total sense. Question number three, you were at this press conference. Did you hear this asked? What do you know about ice activity at Seattle Center? Question number three.
6: That's what they're worried about?
2: Here's her prepared, presumably, here's her prepared response. We are confirming reports from our staff at Seattle Center that ice officials have taken at least one person who was on city property near the Fisher Pavilion earlier today. We have sent Seattle Police Department to confirm these reports. We are still gathering information about this activity and are working with our Office of Immigration and Refugee Affairs to assist community members. That's what on this document, presumably, is the third most important thing she thinks she's going to be asked.
6: So that shows you how it's... I don't think they got asked about ICE at all at that
2: presser. Of course not. Why would you? Because there was a mass shooting.
6: There's two shooters on the loose. We still don't have a description. I think this is the second press conference. I think this is the next day one. Right?
2: Yeah, that's what I'm saying. The 27th. This is the day after.
6: The day after. So I wasn't at that one. I was watching that one on TV. I was at the one on Friday.
2: Gotcha.
6: Okay? So this is the one where you had Jayapal standing there and you had Ferguson standing there.
2: I could be wrong. I don't recall seeing anybody asked.
6: No!
2: Hey, real quick, this aside, what's going on with ICE?
6: Right. Here's what the questions were, because we watched the whole thing here. We were watching the whole thing on my computer right out there. What were the questions? Mayor, are there suspects on the loose? Mayor, why was the press conference delayed? Mayor, how many suspects are on the loose? Mayor, why was Chief Barnes out of town? Mayor, how many suspects are on the loose? Chief, why weren't we given a description of the suspects? How many suspects are on the loose? Why was there a delay? Zach, I don't think we heard any other question. It was just different versions of those questions the entire time. I think what these are showing me, and Zach, you and I are looking at these differently, because I started from the bottom and you probably started from the top.
2: This was a separate document. This isn't in the text.
6: Isn't even in the text. This is a different thing you're looking at. So we're trying to go through all these files while we're live on air, and all it's showing is nobody's running City Hall.
2: What time did that press conference end up running?
6: What was it?
2: On Sunday, on the day of the shooting?
6: The day of the shooting, the press conference started at 10:45, okay, which is 5 hours after the shooting.
2: Don Schellenberger writes this. This is team's message on Sunday. This is at 8:16 p.m. Draft statement. We should get, and it's a copy of the draft statement from the mayor's office. We should get this out no later than 8:30 p.m. I want to make sure people see the mayor engaged! !
6: Oh no!
2: We should do real-time stuff more often.
6: Oh no! Okay, we're gonna analyze these. We're gonna come back to this a little bit later in the show. Because God knows what we're going to find in him when that's the first things that we find.
2: That was kind of roulette. I was like, scroll, stop.
6: And this is what we find. I love public disclosure requests. Aren't PDRs fun? Yes. Fun. Better than PDAs. Well, depends what you're doing. Anyway, moving on here. When we come back, my friends, J.D. Vance is now in charge of comms at the White House because they haven't named a new press secretary yet. And he was asked yesterday about his relationship with Tucker Carlson. The answer might surprise you. Of all details for you when we come back, you'll listen to the Ari Hoffman Show on Talk Radio 570 KVS.
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6: Well, Zach keeps combing through the files. He's combing the desert as we speak right now. Let's give him a little bit of time by talking about what's going on in Washington, D.C. A lot of people have said to me, Ari, what happened to Tucker Carlson? I used to like his show so much. I used to like his take so much. Guys, I'm wondering if you were really listening. How do most of us watch the news at night? Over dinner, right? While we're working, while we're dealing with kids, the news is on in the background while we're doing other things. Were you really watching that closely? Were you flipping between different channels? Because one of my original media jobs was clipping what Tucker Carlson said, writing up the transcript, and then posting it online. I kid you not. Because it was so viral, they wanted the clicks out of this. And I go, this guy's crazy. Absolutely crazy. The stuff he's saying is insane. Yes, sometimes he had something interesting to say. Most of the time I said, why is this the number one rated cable news show? I really don't know why. Well, ever since he got dropped by Fox News, he's completely gone off the rails. Between Holocaust deniers, anti-Israel, anti-American, pro-Putin, pro-China, pro-Hamas, pro-Hezbollah, you name it, the guy's lost the plot. Absolutely lost the plot. Well, now he basically endorsed Abdul Rahman El Sayed by default. This was a guest he had on a show just the other day when they were talking about this.
15: I watch his campaign now. It's America first. The amount of times he says, he doesn't even, when he talks about Israel, he says Israel is committing a genocide. But ultimately, I want to make sure that you don't pay more for healthcare.
6: He's talking about El Sayed being America first. El Sayed, the guy whose mother worked for bin Laden terror organizations, the one whose father's involved with the Muslim Brotherhood. El Sayed, who supports terrorists, who hates America, and who hangs out with Hassan Piker. America first? What are you talking about?
15: I don't want your tax dollars going abroad to fund this barbaric military. He stands in front of a giant American flag. It's almost Trumpian. In terms of a lot of
6: almost Trumpian, right? Sure.
15: A giant American flag. It's almost Trumpian in terms of a lot
16: of those literally promises. Trumpian.
15: Exactly. And so you see candidates like that, especially him. He will be the most interesting test case come November.
16: Is he going to win?
15: If I had to bet, which I don't, I would probably bet that he'll win.
16: I would think so.
15: I think so, too.
16: Do you have any idea, not to fix it on poor Mike Rogers, who I know, but, I mean, there's no one who should be farther from a position of power than Mike Rogers.
6: Hang on. So, you don't want Mike Rogers to win. Does that mean you want Abdul Rahman to win instead?
16: How did he get the Republican nomination for Senate?
15: I looked into it. It was relatively uncontested. He had the most backing of the Michigan GOP, which is, of course, very in touch with their own voters.
16: Mike Rogers?
15: And so they just decided to go with, and again, this is the guy who lost to Slotkin when Donald Trump was able to win the state. And so they can cry about vote rigging and all that as we want. Okay, whatever. But we all know that this is not a strong candidate in a wave year, which just happened. And they decided to nominate him literally yet again. Genuinely
16: shocking. He was the AIPAC candidate, to be clear. Right, and he's told AIPAC not to advertise in public.
6: It's the Jews. The Jews.
15: Right. And do you see, that's where I was saying with El Sayed, his ability to go up against AIPAC and to win. If you're a DSA person, that's got to be one of the most inspiring wins of your entire life. That's way bigger than Zohran Mamdani.
16: They got to get rid of the social liberalism. If they get rid of that, because that's where the world is. Most people are not orthodox free market people. They just want the economy to serve their families.
15: Right.
16: I think that's fair. They want to be treated fairly. I don't think there's anything wrong with that at all. And they're not for radical social change. They think that there are two genders and each has a distinct role. And like, it's not good to sexualize children and drugs are bad and kind of want law and order. I mean, these are not crazy right wing goals.
15: No.
16: That's what we would call the socially, roughly speaking, socially conservative view.
6: And yeah, the DSA is just like us. Just like us, even though they talk about transing the kids and defunding the police and abolishing prisons. Tucker Carlson has completely jumped the shark. Completely jumped the shark. And when he came out there for a press conference, when J.D. Vance came out for a press conference yesterday at the White House, he got asked this question. Here's what he said.
17: Carlson has called for the president's impeachment and many accuse him of trying to jeopardize U.S.-Israel relations. What do you say to those who are uneasy with your close relationship with Carlson?

0: We disagree on a number of things, and I'm not going to play the game where I throw friends under the bus because I have political disagreements with them. I think that is a terrible place for the United States to go, and if you have a disagreement with somebody politically, even over a deeply held issue, you should still be friends with that person, because the whole republic depends on people of different perspectives being able to talk to one another. That's how I try to live my life, and I encourage everybody else to do the same.
1: That's not an unfair statement. Not at all. It's really not. Why'd you have to kick out the entire media from the RJC to say something like that? What do you got to hide? And are you only saying it now because of the amount of flack you got for kicking the entire media out when you knew you were going to get that question? That's my concern about J.D. Vance. Never mind the whole MOU and the other stuff that comes after that. Speaking of people who should be concerned about their future job prospects, looks like the WNBA is going to need a new commissioner. Well, will the new commissioner realize what's going on and actually say, hey, girls belong in girls' sports? Tell you all about it when we come back. 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
2: 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That's 206-421-5757. 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
1: The WNBA has really blown it this year. And by that I mean they had massive attention on it. And if their goal was to create more controversy, then you know what? Maybe I'm wrong. And maybe they did it exactly right. Did they sell more tickets because of it? It doesn't seem like they sold more tickets to the other games unless the fever was actually there. It seems like that helped them sell tickets. But it seems like the rest of the time, nobody else was selling extra tickets. Is it good to have one team selling out stadiums? Sure, absolutely, because wherever they go, you know you're going to have a sellout crowd.
8: Storm sales were down.
1: There you go.
8: Womp womp.
1: Womp womp.
8: They also are 7-32.
1: Well, there's that also. But also you're talking about Seattle, Washington. Seattle, Washington. If anybody wants the WNBA, it's Seattle, Washington. So I would actually say net negative for the league. I would say that. You have all this controversy. You're facing multiple lawsuits. And The commish says.

0: I've had enough. I'm out of here. The current WNBA commissioner, Kathy Engelbert, has said she will be retiring at the end of 2026. The announcement comes, according to the Post-Millennial, as the league has been facing controversies regarding the participation of trans-identifying males, and the league has yet to define what a woman is for their eligibility rules. Quote, Kathy has presided over the WNBA through most of a significant period of growth, through the most significant period of growth in the league's 30-year history, said NBA Commissioner Adam Silver. We are grateful for Kathy's leadership and unwavering commitment to the advancement of women's basketball. Question. Adam Silver, we all know that the WNBA is a subsidiary of the NBA. Mr. Silver, question for you, sir. Do you believe that the WNBA should be for biological women only? Haven't heard him answer that question yet, have you? Yeah, haven't heard that one yet. Moving on. After more than 7 years of the WNBA, more than 40 total years in business, I made the decision to retire as the WNBA commissioner. In 2019, I had the privilege of being appointed the league's first commissioner and to lead a league. Wait a minute. So Silver was running it before this, or the NBA commissioner was running it before this, and then they decide you need your own commissioner? I'm not really on the up and up with what's going on in the WNBA, but watching this happen, I wonder if she just didn't want to deal with this anymore. Doesn't need the stress. She could be a CEO of any company she wants. Didn't want to deal with this, right?
1: That's kind of been her MO. That's why a lot of the players, from my understanding, have been upset with her as the commissioners, because she doesn't want to deal with it. But the irony is that she has gotten more money for the players, grown the league to a size that it has never seen before, and the players are still upset.
0: Yes, but they're mad she's not weighing in on this?
1: Oh, yeah.
0: That's really what's
1: and,
0: doing
1: and if
0: it.
1: You think about the Caitlin Clark, the penalty stuff, they when there's turmoil in the WNBA, and no comment, but it seems that that league attracts a lot of drama for reasons I could not fathom and would never begin to speculate on. I would have no clue why that league would have more drama than the NBA, but the commissioner wants nothing to do with it.
0: Nothing, clearly. Now, mind you, there is something to be said for not doing anything about Caitlin Clark. You know why? Because if you think she's always going to get abused at the games and people are going to tune in to watch her get hit in the games, you might think to yourself, well, this will draw more viewers. But now you had to have an emergency. And by the way, that's not right. You should be dealing with it. But you had to have an emergency ownership meeting to decide what a woman is, and you came out with no decision? No decision. And by the way, bad move on her part. Because the statement that came after that should have been, the owners couldn't decide on it. I think a woman's a woman. I think men should be out of the league. But instead, she dropped it on the owners because she doesn't want to be involved. She didn't even put it on the owners. She just goes, we're going to have more conversations down the road. Let's commission a study. What do you think a woman actually is? Is there a guy, Matt Walsh, around? He can make a documentary about it. We'll just have him do it. We'll do that. Insane. Absolutely insane. More insane. Ines Cantor Freedom is suing the Chicago Sky for kicking him out of the WNBA game over adult human female shirt. I don't think you have a case, bro. I really, really don't. They have a code of conduct. They're going to say you took a step towards their player. I don't think you have a case. That's me personally. Zach looks like he's got something to say on this.
1: No, I mean, I'm going to take the team and the league side on this one.
0: So I am too, but not for the reason.
1: And he sat down and not.
0: If he just sat there and they kicked him out,
1: I'd be with him all the way.
0: Yeah, and I think it's dumb that it's just a step because the player came after him. I agree with all that.
1: But him being banned from that arena is going to get real tricky when he's the number one player in the WNBA and has to.
0: Whoa.
1: To go play in Chicago.
0: Don't discount Royce White, okay? You don't know which one of them might be the number one player in the WNBA.
1: I bet it's Ines Cantor Freedom.
0: Yeah, we didn't see much of Royce White when he was playing, did we now? Also, I think the wig's going to get...
1: I think one of those is NBA legend goes underneath.
0: Right, and the other one is just, well, he was here for 5 minutes, five hot minutes. That was the end of that. Zach, I see you gesticulating over the computer there. What'd you find there?
1: Oh, I just found a Mayor Wilson text I liked. Basically, her team drafts a statement. They say, here you go. All right, Mayor, we're ready for your, read your statement or release a statement. And she says, the statement looks good to me, but it's very general, so it won't satisfy anyone looking for actual information.
0: That's an actual quote?
1: Quote.
0: Shut your face. That's an actual quote?
1: Maybe she's smarter than we thought. Dumb wow. enough to release it. Smart enough to know it's...
0: Wow.
1: And I would say she was right.
0: Yes. Yes, that's exactly what happened.
1: Actual quote.
0: Maybe we don't give her enough credit. Well, looking at the timeline that I'm looking at right now, and here's the thing I've been saying for a while. Bob Ferguson at 10:13 p.m. on the night of the Bye to Seattle shooting texted Katie Wilson, please call. Zach, the text he released to us beforehand went through 9:30. I said at the time, I said, what, you think adults don't call afterwards? Why did he only release the easy ones? 10:24, Wilson or Ferguson, I'm available now. Just tried you. And then there's this other thing here where the staff is asking for the ETA on Jayapal's staff. But that's like a five-minute window. So that one I'm actually still, I can't believe I'm giving benefit of the doubt to Pramila Jayapal. What a weird world we live in. Lots more to discuss. More bad news for Fergie. He decides to post a video online bashing the Trump administration, except everybody called him out because his facts are completely false. Tell you all about it up next. 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
11: A mistrial has been formally declared in the Lindsey Clancy triple murder trial in Massachusetts. This after the jury again told the judge Friday they were deadlocked. Clancy admitted to killing her three children in 2023, but pled not guilty by reason of insanity. The DA in Plymouth County, Timothy Cruz, says there's been no decision yet on a possible retrial, but pointing out the sole focus of the case should be Lindsey Clancy and not other issues.
12: This case is not about a healthcare system or about how women are treated in it or what diagnoses there are in the DSM or what there are not. Those are all important issues. They stir up emotion and sometimes they stir up anger. This case, however, was about Lindsey Clancy.
11: As defense attorney Kevin Reddington criticized the holdout lone juror that led to the mistrial being declared.
13: They know that they were robbed by one man for whatever his agenda was, who stole 7 weeks of the life of these other jurors.
11: A status hearing is now set for September 29th. Gas prices are at record highs for this Labor Day weekend as travelers hit the roads and the skies. The national average for a gallon of gas now is $4.14, says AAA, while last week the price was around $4.08. The U.S. is blaming Iran for rising gas prices as the conflict in Iran continues. At a White House press briefing this week, Vice President J.D. Vance said U.S. gas prices are lower than the rest of the world, however. NBC's Keir Simmons has more.
14: Iran continues to fire on ships in the Strait of Hormuz, attempting to defy the Trump administration's assertion that it is managing to get shipping through that vital passageway.
11: The vice president had said U.S. naval patrols in the strait have stopped a potential worldwide energy crisis. More severe storms are hitting the Midwest and Mid-Atlantic tonight from Michigan to Delaware. Forecasters say intense thunderstorms will reignite over more than 30 million people. I'm Scott Carr.
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0: 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Can she stay there? Does she ever have to come back? We just solved that problem right away. She just stays there. We don't have to bring her back like Greta Thunberg, right? But before we get to any of that, yesterday, social media, it was one of those days where I love you, Internet. Let me tell you why. There's a pending community note on a video that Bob Ferguson put out. So, yesterday, Bob Ferguson signs this executive order saying it's to combat the big betrayal bill, the betrayal of America. It's awful. It's terrible. Because the Republicans and Donald Trump cut all these essential services. So, he signed an executive order directing state agencies to mitigate provisions of H.R. 1, the federal tax and spending law, that Trump signed in July of 2025. Let's be clear about what this bill did. It kicked non-citizens off social programs. And for welfare, it said if you're able, you have to get a job. So whenever they talk about lots of people losing their health care, lots of people being booted off, they're talking about illegals and slackers. That's what they're talking about. So here's what Turd Ferguson actually said.
15: The federal government's changes are all designed for one purpose. It is thinly veiled to kick people off Medicaid, to make the system as difficult as possible to navigate. Really ticks me off that we're here. I mean, it just really, really does. And so, you know, it's outrageous. It just is. It needs to be said. It's morally bankrupt what Congress and the president have done. For me as governor, I sort of, when things like this happen, you know, I can allow myself a few minutes to be really pissed off about it, which I am. But, you know, what we have to do is get to work, you know, on this and other issues. And that's why I so appreciate all the partners here who just, like, rolled up their sleeves and said, we just got to figure this thing out and do the best we possibly can under a really, really challenging situation. So that's what we've done. That's what we'll do tomorrow and next week and next month and next year if we keep at it.
0: So he's a liar. The federal law does not categorically remove the most vulnerable Americans from Medicaid. It makes two separate changes that Ferguson's announcement largely blended together, restricting federally funded Medicaid coverage for non-citizens and imposing work verification and more frequent renewal requirements on working age adults, which is if you want the welfare, you got to prove you need the welfare. Is there anything objectionable about these? Whenever we talk about the budget, the deficit, the spending, what's going to kill this country are the social programs, the entitlement programs. If we don't address those, things are only going to get worse. Our military budget, as much as they want to make you think it's a gajillion dollars, it's big. It is a percentage of what these other programs are. Military isn't what's bankrupting the U.S. The entitlement programs are what's bankrupting the U.S. The immigration provision, which takes effect on October 1st, does not primarily target illegal immigrants who are already ineligible for federally funded full Medicaid coverage. It withdraws federal funding for full coverage for people who are here like refugees, asylees, trafficking victims, et cetera, et cetera. So basically what that means is states, you want to step in, you step in, you want to have Afghan refugees, then guess what? Washington, you can pay for the Afghan refugees. That's up to you. So it's also talking about people like the Cubans and the Haitians, who there's a question of if they should stay in the U.S., the Somalians, same kind of thing. So if you're ending those protections, why are we continuing to pay for social services for them? But more importantly, it's for the illegal aliens that shouldn't be getting these services anyway. It's for non-citizens who shouldn't be getting these services anyway. As for people who shouldn't be on welfare but are refusing to work. Look, people who need welfare, we got to take care of them. I know that might be a more liberal position of me, but not everybody can take care of themselves. But the problem is there's not enough money for those people because the slackers who want to sit on their butts all day and defraud the system are getting the money. That's the issue. So Bob Ferguson is talking about how Donald Trump cut $1.2 billion from Medicaid. There's one little teensy tiny problem. It wasn't Donald Trump who did that here in Washington. You know who did do this? The ones who did do this are the Democrats. In the last legislative cycle, the Democrats cut $1.2 billion from Medicaid and Apple Health. Matt Marshall, representative here in Washington, said now they have the nerve to blame Trump for the damage. He said Dems control the House, the Senate, the governor's office, and the state budget. Every one of these cuts was their call. Dems cut care for seniors, people with disabilities, people who need long-term care, and the doctors, clinics, hospitals trying to keep the doors open. Then they ran to the microphones and screamed Trump like voters are too dumb to read a budget. Unfortunately, that's the case. Here's the truth. Washington Democrats cut health care. Democrats own the fallout, and now they are using vulnerable Washington patients as political props to cover for their own failures. Representative Travis Couture said something similar. Governor Ferguson and Washington Democrats cut $1.2 billion from Medicaid in Washington, cutting from low-income working Washingtonians to fill their budget deficits and continue their spending addiction. Fund gender surgeries for trans inmates. Fund empty daycares. And gave hundreds of millions more to illegal immigrants. Not to mention, his salary increased. By that, he means Bob Ferguson and the Democrats. None of which was due to H.R. 1. Washington Republicans attempted multiple times in the last two sessions to fix Democrats' Medicaid cuts in exchange for eliminating waste and fraud. The Democrats said no each time. And not only did they gut health care, they also raised taxes on health care. My Republican budget plan funded health care, schools, public safety, while cutting $4 billion of waste to begin with, and included no new taxes. The media won't report on it. It's up to you to spread the truth. He concluded by writing, Governor Ferguson, thy name is morally bankrupt. Whenever you get to work, you harm our state. Why don't you just step down? You're talking about a $78 billion budget with $150 billion from all funding sources. It imposed more than $9 billion in new taxes while reducing payments to hospitals, Medicaid providers, and long-term care programs. According to the Washington State Hospital Association, lawmakers cut approximately $106.2 million in total funding by reducing physical health capitation rates paid to Medicaid managed care organizations by 1%. Behavioral health Medicaid payments were reduced by another $27.7 million. The budget also capped certain payments to hospitals serving state employees, public school workers, producing an estimated $50 million reduction during the biennium and approximately $100 million in annual reductions thereafter. Lawmakers cut another $32.5 million from community beds for people under long-term civil commitment orders. Oh, you mean the crazy people that now we have on the streets? $20.1 million from specialized behavioral supports in adult family homes, $6 million by reducing capacity and enhanced service facilities, you mean like for drugs. So Bob Ferguson can talk about, oh, we're fixing all this stuff. You're cutting the services for people with mental health problems and cutting services for people who have drug addiction. Never mind everything else. never mind cutting Medicaid. You cut $1.2 billion. The Democrats cut all this money out of Medicaid, and they have the gall to blame the Republicans. Have the gall to blame Donald Trump. This is just like the gas thing all over again. This is just like that, where they say it's Donald Trump's war in Iran that's driving up your gas prices. Then how come the gas prices are going down in Oregon and in Idaho? How come the gas prices are going down in other states? Instead, they're going up here. Donald Trump did not pass the Climate Commitment Act. This is what Bob Ferguson is claiming, and it just ain't true. Let's go to the vice president for a second. During his presser, which we were talking about earlier in the show, vice president was talking about the realignment of the global economy on energy. Would you like to know why the gas prices are going down other places?
16: The second thing I want to talk about a little bit is the Venezuela oil deal, which I know some of you will have questions on, but I think it's just an amazing testament to what a smart foreign policy could look like and how it feeds back in to good outcomes for the American people. So as a lot of you know, and I think even some of the more liberal outlets in here had talked about, we had for a very long time the Biden administration draining the Strategic Petroleum Reserve purely for the purpose of lowering gas and oil costs. There wasn't an international crisis. There wasn't, you know, a foreign nation that was trying to disrupt world energy markets. There was just an administration that was trying to juice gas prices for the midterms. And what that meant is for Americans, our Strategic Petroleum Reserve under the administration got extraordinarily low. Well, now we're using, of course, the successful Venezuela operation and some of the friendships and some of the relationships that have developed in the wake of that operation to create what is effectively a new 65 billion barrel of oil reserve for the United States of America. And the way that that's going to work is that private companies, American companies, can go in there, generate a lot of oil revenue. Obviously, that's going to mean world oil markets get only more supplied. That will lower costs for Americans. That means a lot of revenue is going to go to the people of Venezuela. But also, thanks to the deal struck by Marco and Pete Hegseth and others in the administration, it actually sets us up to where the American people will directly receive some of the royalties as well. So it's good for Venezuelans. It's good for anybody who's buying gas. And it's good for the American taxpayer as well. So it's very much a win-win thing. We're very proud of it. And I also just think that it gives supply stability in the energy market. I think if we've learned anything over the last 6 months, but importantly, if we've learned anything over the last 40 years, it's that these things, the supply of critical minerals and resources really matters. We had an administration for a very long time that underinvested in this stuff, and now we're trying to change that, and we're doing so quite successfully.
0: The VP is 100% right. He's 100% right. Now we have the Venezuela oil fields open to the rest of the world market. That's why you're starting to see prices go down. They're not going down here because the Climate Commitment Act and this new gas tax they have tied to inflation are designed to always go up. That's not Donald Trump's fault. That's Bob Ferguson, who, by the way, tried to tell Puget Sound Energy to cover up the fact that this was going to raise everybody's utility prices. He didn't want it on the bill. This is because of Jay Inslee, who said, pennies, just going to be pennies. That's it. We could, if what the Democrats were saying right now, it's Donald Trump's war in Iran, we're having a massive energy crisis. How come gas prices are going down in other parts of the country and not here? Vance actually addressed this directly.
16: The second thing I want to talk about a little bit is the Venezuela oil deal, which I know.
0: Wait, we got that one already. Played that one. Here's another one right here. Talking about the security of the U.S., the security of the U.S. Bob Ferguson doesn't believe in public safety. He passes all these laws claiming that, oh, we're going to raise all this money. It's going to hire all these new police officers for us. Hasn't hired any yet. Not one. There's all these terms and conditions. And it turns out these taxes, when he talks about affordability, that they passed to raise money from you can be spent on anything by other municipalities. So people aren't buying into this. So when you have energy security, you also have physical security. Less reasons to go to war if everybody has enough oil. Here's what Vance said.
16: My elevator pitch is actually, it's very simple. Do you want to live in a country that has safety and security and prosperity? If the answer is yes, and I think most Americans do, then vote for congressional Republicans over congressional Democrats. On every single issue, the Democrats have taken the side of fraudsters, of criminals, and of far-left interest groups over the side of the American people. Let me choose just a few issues, okay? So on fraud, we are trying to take money out of the hands of fraudsters so that people who rely on Medicaid or people rely on food stamp benefits, they're able to get what they need because we've ensured that Americans' people's tax dollars actually go where it's supposed to go rather than fraudsters. Democrats have fought for the fraudsters and Republicans have fought for the people who deserve these benefits and the American taxpayers who are paying those benefits. If you look at oil and gas policy, Democrats for a generation have gone to war against energy. We've tried to make it easier to build additional energy capacity, and we've done that for the past 18 months. If you look at crime, we have had, I think, the most successful anti-crime policy maybe in the history of, I can't think of a single 18-month period where you've seen violent crime drop so significantly thanks to the work of a single administration. And at every step of the way, the Democrats have fought us to open prisons. They fought us to prevent us from putting people, violent criminals, behind bars. They fought us on basic things like funding and supporting law enforcement. They fought us on giving tax breaks to our police officers. So on every issue where we've been successful in promoting law and order, the Democrats have been for the criminals and we've been for the American people. And finally, just one other very, very important issue, and that's building in the United States of America. This guy, Abdul El-Sayed, he says that he stands for working people. Well, if you stand for working people, then why have you supported the same policies that for 40 years shipped the Michigan auto industry to foreign nations? We are the people who have been fighting for the jobs of Michigan auto workers. We've been the people willing to stand up both to the big corporations, but the big foreign competitors and say, you are not allowed to steal American industry anymore. So on all these issues, Democrats stand for somebody else. The Republicans stand for you. My argument to the American people is not that you're going to agree with us on every issue, but they're a bunch of crazy people. Elect the common sense people to Washington, and we'll keep on doing great work.
0: You know, J.D. Vance is so good at this. He's so good at this. That's why when he makes massive mistakes, like the Tucker Carlson thing we were talking about earlier, I'm thinking to myself, really, dude, you know better than this. Is it intentional? I mean, think about this. You have President Trump anytime he wants to talk to the media. Anytime something's going on, the media just stays and they follow him wherever he goes. Now, he may insult them, but they're in the room. That's why it ticks me off so much that J.D. Vance kicked the media out of the room at the conference I was at. Do you know what's going on right now here in Washington, right now in our studio? Let me give you an insight of what's going on. Earlier in the show, while we were doing the show, I got the text messages from Katie Wilson's office talking about what happened at the Bight of Seattle because they wouldn't tell us the truth. Now we're finding out how incompetent she was because I got back the public disclosure request today, literally today, towards the end of the business day. I got back these texts and now the entire newsroom is going and mining them and pulling out all the data because they're the least transparent people. Bob Ferguson, when I filed a public disclosure request when he was the attorney general to find out why he wanted to hide on the utility bills that the Climate Commitment Act was going to jack up your prices, they redacted every document. Redacted, redacted, redacted. Every single one of them looked like a barcode. This is a transparent administration. Katie Wilson and her crew aren't. Bob Ferguson and his crew aren't. The vice president made that point very, very effectively.
16: And yes, one of her legacies, one of her many legacies, I would say, is that she opened up this room to non-legacy media. And why does that matter? I mean, if you look at one of the biggest transformations that have existed in this country over the last 20 or 30 years, it's the rise of digital technology. Now, that means a lot of different things for a lot of different people. But for this industry, what it's meant is that a lot of people have been able to get access to information, have been able to get access to telling stories to the American people, not because they have a credential or not because they have a connection, but because they have something interesting to say. And I would certainly put you in that category, Nick, and obviously our friends at Breitbart. But for too long, this room, and I think this city, have tried to lock out non-legacy media. They've seen it as a threat to themselves. And we actually think that it's an amazing way to democratize access to information. You should not have to have a fancy credential or a lot of money to tell a story to the American people. And if you think of, like, the heart of the First Amendment is that all of us are allowed to speak. But if only some people are actually given a microphone, if only some media outlets are actually given access, then it strikes not just the heart of your ability to tell a story, it actually makes it harder for people to get access to their First Amendment rights. And, you know, with all due respect to all the people in this room, there were a lot of Americans who felt like they were not properly represented by the information that was on the airwaves of the traditional media. So we're going to stay committed to that legacy. We're going to build on that legacy. And I think that you and a lot of other new media types should certainly expect to have a lot of access in the months and years to come, just as the traditional media does. And I do think, you know, not to brag on my boss too much, but I do think the president has set us about to be the most transparent administration in history. And we have done that with flying colors. If you just look back to the last administration, I mean, even the Democrats in the room, and I know you guys, if you're being honest, most of you are Democrats, you would have to admit that the level of access to the President of the United States, the Vice President, the senior team here, it's just completely off the charts. Now, why does the president do that? He doesn't do it just because, you know, he wants to or it's fun, though I think he definitely has a little bit of fun with it. He does it because he believes that part of governing a constitutional republic is to make yourselves accessible to the American people. So we do that, and we're going to do that with non-traditional media. We'll continue to do it with traditional media, and that will certainly be a big part of our approach as we continue to govern the country and, I think, govern it well.
0: And I have to sue to get my press passes. I have to sue to get public disclosure requests. I have to have six people going through public disclosure requests right now, none of whom actually work for me, to find out what actually happened the night of Bite of Seattle. And they criticize Donald Trump for not being transparent. They criticize his administration. Meanwhile, how many people in Washington actually know enough about the Medicaid and Medicare system to know that Bob Ferguson is completely full of crap? Why are they doing this? They're nervous. You know what they're nervous about? They're nervous that the income tax might actually be repealed. So they're trying to scare voters. They're worried about all of this heading into the midterms. They are petrified of you voting to repeal that income tax. So now they've got to scare you. Donald Trump's taking away all our money. If you repeal the income tax, this is what's going to happen. We're going to have even less money. Just watch. Just watch. That's going to be the next play. Guaranteed. Up next, my friends, Steve Hobbs, Nick Brown, have an interesting take on what the Trump administration is doing regarding vote by mail here in Washington. More fear mongering when we come back. 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
17: 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More than 75% of commuters will be involved in a car accident at some point. 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
0: 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That way you find out about all the contests, all the events, plus so much more. Switching gears for a second here, this is a story we got from the FBI. Five charged in Pennsylvania, New Jersey, and Wisconsin with illegally voting fraudulent registration in the 2022 and 2024 election. I thought that was just a conspiracy theory. I thought we didn't have these problems. Defendants include two illegal aliens, one U.S. citizen, who was charged with aiding and abetting. Quote, the integrity of our elections, which are fundamental to democracy, should be the utmost importance to every American, said Attorney General Todd Blanche. It is a cherished right for eligible American citizens, the only eligible American citizens, to vote for their representatives in government. Election fraud is a serious crime. It is the duty of the Department of Justice to treat it as such. As alleged, these five individuals in New Jersey, Wisconsin, and Pennsylvania, including two illegal aliens, stole votes from American citizens when they decide to break the law and undermine our elections, said FBI Director Kash Patel. Protecting election integrity for the American people is one of the top priorities for this FBI. Every American citizen has a right to free and fair elections. We will not hesitate to use all available resources to investigate every credible allegation of election fraud and illegal voting. I thought it wasn't happening. Thomas Holzman, 68, his wife Marisol Guzman, 50, both of Carlisle, Pennsylvania, were indicted by a federal grand jury on charges related to Guzman illegally voting as an alien in the 2024 election. He was charged with voting as an alien. Holzman, a U.S. citizen, was charged with false statement of citizenship in order to vote and aiding and abetting and fraudulent registration, aiding and abetting. Carla Rodriguez, an illegal alien from Mexico, living in Harrisburg, Pennsylvania, was indicted by a federal grand jury on charges related to illegally voting as an alien in the 2024 election. Specifically, Rodriguez was charged with false statement of citizenship in order to vote, fraudulent registration, and voting as an alien. Mercedes Alexandra Cardoza of Union County, New Jersey, was charged with voting by an alien in a federal election. According to the complaint, Cardozo was a non-citizen when she registered online via the New Jersey Division of Elections online voter registration system. On her voter registration form, she falsely certified and attested she was a U.S. citizen, which required to register to vote and vote in federal elections. She allegedly cast a ballot in the June 2024 primary election, which included candidates who were vying for the election for officer president and vice president of the United States. Jesus Javier Raduro Garcia, an illegal alien from Mexico living in Wisconsin, was charged on September 2nd with illegally voting as an alien in the November 2022 election. Knowing he was not a U.S. citizen, he illegally voted in an election held in part for the purpose of electing a candidate for the office of Member of Senate, Member of House of Representatives. I thought it's not happening. I thought none of this is happening. You notice the last few days, you have Steve Hobbs hanging out with Maria Cantwell, hanging out with Nick Brown, talking about how we're going to stop the Trump administration from interfering in our elections. No. What they're doing is they're on damage control right now. They know they have problems. All they have to do is share the voter rolls with the Trump administration, and then they can find out there's no problems. And as I keep saying, I actually think their voter turnout is going to go up, because I think when you get rid of the people who are getting 3, 5, 10 ballots in the mail, I think what you're going to find is that your voter turnout goes up because a higher percentage of people are voting because you're not sending out as many ballots to people that are doubles, triples, or don't exist or are dead. Forget all the illegal aliens. Forget all the homeless people. Forget anything else. That's the easiest way to make it look like you have a higher voter turnout. Look how successful vote by mail is. The problem is here in Washington, they grab any database they can, they put you on it, they put you in the voting system. So all these press conferences they've been having all week with Maria Cantwell, with the attorney general, with everybody else, here's our guide on state and federal election authorities. Here's how you deal with them if they show up at a polling place. There are no polling places. It's all vote by mail. This is all virtue signaling. Why? Because they know that the feds are going to find more stuff like this. And they're trying to get ahead of it before they have a problem. Up next, my friends, what's really going on in the Middle East? We have people claiming that things are worse than ever in Gaza. Well, our next guest has actually been there. He's going to tell us all about what's actually happening on the ground and how soon all this might be over. 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
9: 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Good thing about going out to a Republican-Jewish coalition is I know a lot of Republicans and I know a lot of Jews, so I knew a lot of people at this thing. And one of the people I saw in the room was actually my uncle, Scott Feltman, who works for an organization called the One Israel Fund. He flies back and forth to Israel all the time, delivering things to soldiers, delivering things to families, delivering things to hospitals. So I figured he was probably the best person to speak to about what's actually happening on the ground and how soon are we actually going to have the Riviera of the Middle East? Give a listen to my conversation with him.
10: Welcome back to the Ari Hoffman Show, broadcasting from the Republican Jewish Coalition here in beautiful Las Vegas. And my favorite thing about coming here is I get to see people I haven't seen in too long, including my uncle. It's really nice to see you. And a lot of people are thinking, why is Ari interviewing his uncle on the show? Well, because my uncle, Scott, happens to be in charge of a very big Israel organization. Tell us about it.
11: Thanks, Ari. And it's really good to see you. I really need to get out to Seattle one of these days. It's maybe when you get a Republican council.
10: So never?
11: Yeah, basically. So I run an organization called One Israel Fund, which, as you know, was founded 32 years ago by Ambassador Yechiel Leiter, the Israeli ambassador to the United States, who's going to be speaking a little bit later today. And he founded it for the purpose of providing humanitarian aid to the communities in Judea and Samaria, and at that time, obviously, the Jewish communities that existed in Gaza and may soon be again, to give them what they need to stay safe and to continue to grow and thrive. And some people might be asking, like, what's the importance of Judea and Samaria? Like, why do we always hear about this? So first of all, people need to understand, Judea and Samaria is the heartland of Israel. It's right smack in the middle of the country. It borders Jerusalem, Tel Aviv, Beersheba. It's really the center of the country. It runs north to south, Jerusalem in the middle. And it also represents 75 to 80% of all the biblical stories that you learn when you're a child, and hopefully as you get older, took place in Judea and Samaria from the time of Abraham, Isaac, and Jacob, all the way forward to the Maccabees, and everything in between took place in Judea and Samaria. It's our history. Mm-hmm. It's the cradle of the Jewish civilization, and it's important that we protect it so that all people can visit those places that exist there. So we provide in five different categories. Our bread and butter, obviously, is unfortunately preventive civilian security equipment, but we also do medical, education, recreation, and community development, and everything in between. Every year, we impact between 200 and 300 projects. Our flagship, which is opening in hopefully 2027, we're building the first hospital in Judea and Samaria, and it will be opening very, very soon. Full service to everyone, all people living there, not just Jews, but all people living in the area. It's going to be in a community, an area called Shaar Binyamin, which is the commercial zone to one of the regions. It will service close to 250,000 residents in the area, and it will be a state-of-the-art, full-scale medical center.
10: So, wait a second. You're building a hospital for to help everybody, regardless of race, religion, ethnicity, whatever. You do all these projects to keep everybody safe, regardless of race, religion, ethnicity, whatever. Yet, there's a certain man in New York who happens to be mayor of the city who doesn't like you guys very much. Is it just because the people you're helping happen to live in a certain part of the world?
11: That's a large part of it, but mm-hmm. it's not like he's been so kind to our people who are living in his own
10: right.
11: backyard. So I believe you're referring to the to Mayor Mamdani, and you should know, even though my office is not in New York City, I live in New York City, so he is my mayor. Yes, as you mentioned, he calls us out by name on his social media, and that predates his time as mayor. Mm-hmm. When he was an assemblyman, a very very little known assemblyman. He had a bill in the assembly called Not on Our Dime and was trying to remove tax-exempt status from organizations like ours, and we've become the poster child for him. So he attacks us all the time. And why is this important? Aside from the obvious, even though it doesn't really have a chance of passing in the legislature, after last year's attack at the Israeli embassy in Washington when the two staffers were murdered outside, the next day I came into my office and my staff was visibly shaken. And the feeling was, what's to say that can't happen to us? We're being called out by, a person who has a lot of radicalized followers. So we ended up making the decision to move our offices, and now we unfortunately have to hide behind a P.O. box so as not to publicize where we are located. And that's really it's a microcosm of living as somebody in the Jewish community in large cities in America today.
10: That's absolutely crazy you guys even had to do that. I mean, we did fundraisers for your organization in Seattle after October 7th. We were doing that kind of stuff. And yet you have somebody like Zohar Mamdani specifically calling you out, and then he says, no, I love all the Jews. Happy Passover or happy Hanukkah, not realizing that Hanukkah happened in Judea and Samaria.
11: Correct.
10: Right.
11: And the scariest part is sitting here at the RJC mm-hmm. and realizing that in another couple of months, Mayor Zohar Mamdani may not be the most radical person even in New York City government, much less around the country. So we see, how things are progressing, or I guess that's not really the right word. Regressing, I guess.
10: Well, their word would be progress. Our word would be regress. We're sitting here with my uncle, Scott Feldman, who's the director of the One Israel Fund. It's a great organization. People are asking me all the time how you can help Israel. The best way to help Israel is to go to Israel. The second best way to help Israel is to donate to the One Israel Fund. So in the last few minutes we have with you, I noticed that the left's new thing is settler violence, where they're beating up on settlers, claiming these settlers are going around in roving gangs and beating up people in Israel. And every time I see that, I just go, okay, you guys have no clue what you're talking about. In fact, New York Times today had a big article on this insanity. Give us your perspective on it.
11: So let's just take it back one step. I remember when I started in this organization 25 years ago, so settlers was not a negative term. In fact, the people who lived in Israel wore it as a badge of honor. Like, we are settling the land for the Jewish people, for the state of Israel. And today it's become, you know, this negative term that's used to denigrate the people who are living there. There are over 500,000 residents, Israeli Jewish residents, in Judea and Samaria today. And I'm not denying that there are incidents that take place, but we have to understand, what does it mean when they term things settler violence? So first of all, it's probably less than a few hundred, at most, people who are perpetrating any kind of these types of attacks, and it almost never results in loss of life. It's mostly these attacks.
10: Yeah.
11: Once they're attacked. But the wildest part of this whole equation with settler violence is that the UN, not exactly the best friend of Israel, published an entire list of what's termed settler violence. And in that report, it indicates that when Jews rise to the Temple Mount to visit or pray, that's considered settler violence.
10: So by that logic, I have committed settler violence because I have gone up there to pray.
11: You have committed settler violence. Anything that goes on with the IDF in those areas is considered settler violence.
10: Mm-hmm.
11: A car accident, doesn't matter who was at fault, is listed as settler violence. A dog biting a person is settler violence. Okay, and those are the ones that actually did occur.
10: Yes.
11: There is an entire breakdown from an organization that we're involved with that we have tremendous respect for called Regavim. And they have an entire deep dive into the UN report explaining every single incident that the UN records as settler violence, showing that when you flesh out the numbers, most of the incidents that took place that the UN classifies in this way had nothing to do with settlers.
10: Mm-hmm.
11: So you need to understand, when terminology is thrown around, and we've learned this over the years,
10: sure,
11: terminology and words matter. When somebody calls what Israel is doing in Gaza a genocide, you need to understand, what does the word genocide mean? And what's really happening? So the very people who tried to perpetrate a genocide on Israel, so it's Israel now that's being labeled as those committing genocide. It's not true. Israel's done everything they can to avoid a genocide.
10: Yeah.
11: They've done everything they can to support the civilians and the citizens in Gaza.
10: Also, the population in Gaza has gone up during all this.
11: Has gone up. And like you were saying before, that some things get disproven over time, but it doesn't really matter, because once a lie is out in the ether, the retractions are never as effective. In Gaza, you know, remember in the very beginning of the war that Israel went into Gaza after October 7th, so it was like 50,000,

0: single day. We provide a lot of civilian security equipment that's used by the civilian teams in order to detect potential terrorist infiltration threats. There's not a day that goes by that communities are faced with potential attacks. Not a day.
1: Yeah.
0: And I get the results of those because these communities write to me to thank us for the drone that they have. And I want to make it very clear. The drones we give do not have weapons on them.
1: Right.
0: They're literally used just to detect.
2: They're surveillance drones.
0: Correct.
2: Yeah.
0: So in the Jordan Valley, the biggest issue right now is smuggling weapons. And there was a situation where the warning went off that there were two people who had come in from the other side of the border who were smuggling in weapons, and they couldn't find them. They literally searched back and forth. And when they finally sent up one of our thermal drones, which detects heat, and they found them like that.
1: Mm-hmm.
0: And the IDF came in, and they arrested them, and they confiscated the weaponry. But this goes on all the time. So, you know, you just need to understand the balance or lack thereof.
2: Sure.
0: That goes on every single day.
2: Because it's easier to just say settler violence, and nobody knows what that means, and then it gets printed on the front page of the New York Times.
0: And because you've had a 20-year period where you have made the term settler into this negative connotation, so it's very easy to just make that connection then. It's settler violence, so all of these evil settlers are now becoming more violent, and it's just not true.
2: Yeah. Scott Feldman, appreciate you joining us today. Uncle Scott, appreciate that. The One Israel Fund, you can find their website. You can donate if you want to help out Israel. Like I say, the best way to help out Israel if you want to help is actually go there on a tour. I know the best tour guides. The second best way is the One Israel Fund.
0: Well, really the best way is to, you know, to move there and...
2: Well, yeah, but our Christian listeners aren't going to move there.
0: Why not?
2: Because
0: why?
2: There's no Costco.
0: Oh, that's true. That's true. But there is IKEA and now 7-Eleven. So
2: it's only
0: there.
2: A matter of time. Then you can have Amazon right at your door.
0: But, you know, yeah. You should just know we love our Christian friends. We value them tremendously. And it's so important that they take a leading role in this fight over Israel nowadays.
2: And I have to say, so many of them have actually been better defenders than a lot of the Jews in Washington State, and we truly do appreciate that.
0: We love our friends.
2: We really do. We got a whole lot more to discuss as the show continues. 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
5: University of Washington might be getting cold feet when it comes to redoing their student and faculty and everybody guidelines about what you can or cannot do on campus. According to The Daily, which is the UW campus newspaper, UW President Robert J. Jones has pulled the proposed revisions to the UW Student Conduct Code and General Conduct Code from the Board of Regents' September 9th meeting agenda, citing requests from the campus community for more time to review the changes. In a letter sent to Faculty Senate Chair Rania Hussein, Rania Hussein doesn't want them reviewing the stuff that might stop the Hamasniks from rallying on campus. Am I racial profiling? You bet your you know what.
6: Obama!
5: No, not Obama! His middle name's Hussein. Wait. I see the connection you're drawing there. I see what you're getting at. The letter detailed that over the last 9 months, the UW community and Hutch Blackwell legal firm have engaged in this work. Jones wrote that UW had asked Hutch Blackwell to support the review because of their extensive experience working with colleges and universities around the country, including reviewing student conduct codes. So they've been working on this thing for a year. And now, well, typical college kids, they just want to get their homework in late. Isn't that what's going on? So now they're demanding. They're demanding to see it. It's all there. It's all public. It's all online. I found it. Shouldn't be that hard for the rest of you to find it. Well, speaking of Hamasniks, after losing her latest election trying to run for Congress, Marxist former Seattle City Council member Shama Sawant now has a new project of what she wants to do. What's she up to now, Bob? Let's tell him.
7: Hi, I'm Shama Sawant. I'm a revolutionary socialist and co-founder of Worker Strike Back. I ran as an independent anti-war socialist in this year's primary election and won the highest ever vote for an openly Marxist candidate for the U.S. Congress. I will be visiting...
5: You lost, lady. You still lost by a lot. You came in a distant third.
7: ...visiting the Israeli-occupied West Bank later this month thanks to the...
5: I'm sorry, what now? Where'd you say you're going? Hang on, what'd you just say?
7: ...for the U.S. Congress. I will be visiting the Israeli-occupied West Bank later this month thanks to the incredible efforts of activists and organizers on the ground in the West Bank and in Europe.
5: Wait, who's sneaking you into the West Bank? Terrorist organizations, perhaps? Who are you working with to get into the West Bank? You can go through Jordan. You can do that. Are you landing at Ben Gurion Airport? You're going to see all the Jews there? You may not. They're not going to like your keffiyeh very much if you do that. What are you doing here, lady?
8: Greta Thunberg's boat's not going to work for you.
5: Oh, she's not taking the flotilla.
8: It's
5: probably all the rapes and stuff that happened on the boats. Yeah, that happened. Hey? I mean, like, yeah, we don't want to go on them boats no more. Here, they're dangerous.
8: I thought Moorage was just hard to come by.
5: Yeah, that was it.
8: Couldn't find a slip.
5: I was going to say, it's hard to find docks in Gaza because there's not much else in Gaza right now. So let's go to the West Bank. Let's do that, huh? What are we going to do while we're there?
7: I will be talking to Palestinians and Palestinian Americans about the Holocaust being carried out by the Israeli state.
5: Whoa! I'm sorry, what now? What did you just say? The Holocaust being carried out? Okay, lady, I think you need a lesson in history while you're saying that.
7: And about the decades of the brutality of the occupation.
5: All right, how about we talk about, hostages? How about we talk about the rapes? How about we talk about the murders? How about we talk about the 1,200 people killed by Hamas? No. She's going to Gaza. She's going to the West Bank, right? Why isn't she taking the flotilla to Gaza? So this is what Shama Sawant is up to. You always wonder what happens to candidates or elected officials when they retire. Some of them go to the West Bank, because why not? Who's she coordinating with, though? The Palestinian Authority? Because there's some drama with them. It'd be a real shame if the U.S. State Department found out about this trip. It'd be a real shame if the Israeli government found out about this trip. That would be really, really bad. That would be unfortunate. You know, she's not allowed to go back to India. They don't want her back either. It would be a real shame if the U.S. government and Israeli government found out about this. Oh, well, Sabbath is coming. I can't make any calls now, though, can I? Up next, final hour free-for-all, and Zach has been combing over the texts from Katie Wilson's office from Bite of Seattle that we just got. Give you all the details when we come back. 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

0: you own rental property in Washington, you already know. It's not what it used to be. Rising property taxes, increasing maintenance costs, and some of the most onerous landlord-tenant regulations in the country. At some point, many landlords ask the same question. Is this still worth it? Brian Evans, the CEO of Madrona Financial and CPAs, is hosting his Landlord Exit Strategies workshop at 3 p.m. Thursday, September 10th at Bellevue College. In these live, interactive seminars, Brian will break down the impact of today's regulations, strategies that may allow you to defer and potentially reduce taxes, and how Delaware statutory trusts may help. The Landlord Exit Strategies Workshop at 3 p.m. Thursday, September 10th at Bellevue College. It's a straightforward conversation about your options before you make a costly decision. 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That's 833-673-7373. And be sure to catch Growing Your Wealth weekends right here on Talk Radio 570 KVI.
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5: 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Now.
7: A judge has declared a mistrial in the Lindsey Clancy triple murder trial in Massachusetts. This after the defense appealed the mistrial decision to a higher court and was denied, and the jury telling the judge they were once again deadlocked. Clancy admitted to killing her three children in 2023, but pled not guilty by reason of insanity. A status hearing's now set for September 29th. Labor Day holiday travel's well underway. Some of the heaviest traffic is expected today, with the TSA expecting to screen more than 17 million people at airports by the end of Wednesday. AAA says the most popular destinations this year include Seattle, Orlando, Florida, Boston, Denver, and New York City. This as AAA reports airfares are higher 2% from last year, and gas prices are the highest they've ever been for this time of year, with the national average sitting at $4.14 a gallon. Anger among immigration enforcement in the U.S. ran high today among some teenagers in Colorado, and as Connor Shreve reports, there was some chaos at an anti-ICE rally organized by Denver students.
8: Immigrants are welcome here!
9: A handful of skirmishes broke out at Denver's La Alma Lincoln Park between groups of students and ICE supporters. This independent journalist had his camera stolen after being taken to the ground.
10: I was upset. I was angry. I just wanted to get my camera. I really didn't care, like, about getting hit.
9: Organizers had their march cut short by Denver police trying to keep them off open roads, but applauded students for sharing their message despite facing challenges.
11: They're ripping apart families. They're taking children away from their parents, and they want to claim that America is so great. No, it is not.
9: I'm Connor Shreve.
7: Ahead of